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1: This is John Catsimatidis. 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My motto on most of my shows. And we want all Americans to live long and prosper. The amount of chemicals companies have been putting into our food for the last 30 years. Why? They want it to last longer on the shelves. Well, I have to thank President Trump, Secretary Kennedy, and Dr. Oz. They went to war with putting chemicals in our food in America. Lately, General Mills, no more dyes in the General Mills cereals. Kellogg's, no more chemicals in our cereals. My favorite, M&M's. Starting in August, all the M&M's that go to Amazon have no more chemicals in their M&M's, but the ones that go to supermarkets do. What is the truth? No chemicals in our food. I want Americans to live longer. 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I'm John Catsimatidis, and that's the Cat's Corner.
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6: Welcome back, America. That's Pete Seeger on Labor Day. I am myself a member of the union, AFTRA, SAG-AFTRA. So we always celebrate Labor Day on the Hugh Hewitt Show with my friends from Hillsdale College, Dr. Larry Arnn, president of that wonderful college, and his colleague, Dr. Paul Marino, a professor there.
7: You mentioned it when we were talking earlier before the show of the Homestead Act. Then you know, the government's got a bunch of land. It gives it to private individuals. That's what happened in the land ordinance of 1785, too. And if what you want to do is take measures so that entrenched companies, you know, don't have big advantages over ones that are not entrenched so that the economy can be open and vibrant, if that's the aim, then sure, there's things for the government to do. If, on the other hand, you know, what we got now is crony capitalism with a vengeance. And that, you know, you get on the list of banks that are too big to fail, and you can't. On the one hand, you do everything they tell you, and on the other hand, you're protected.
6: Right now, it's an aside, Larry Arnn, picking up from where we were. Detroit has 78,000 abandoned buildings, and they're trying to tear them down. I often wonder, why don't they qualify people who are craftsmen and give them to them? Why don't they homestead Detroit?
7: Well, you know, you need, for that to flourish, you need conditions of law and order and stuff like that. And you need liberty for the people who get them to act. And, you know, they're actually struggling to work on those things in Detroit, and God bless them in their efforts.
6: When you see Governor Snyder, tell him to look at the Homestead Act. Now, Paul Marino, now in our last half hour, we have to turn to the twist that American unionism took, which is to public employment. Now, you wrote 2 years ago, about 2 years ago, actually, in the Wall Street Journal, how public unions became so powerful. And they are powerful. They're growing so powerful, in fact, that they're going to bankrupt California and New York, and they have bankrupted Detroit. Does this self-correct, or in fact, did the tipping point get passed long ago?
8: Well, it looks the rise of public sector unions only became possible when the states began to permit them by law, and Wisconsin was the first of these to do that in 1958. It was ironic that Wisconsin is sort of the battleground for Scott Walker trying to reverse that.
6: Yeah, he was my guest last week talking about that. Yep.
8: Yeah, and it's in a sense, I think it was just at that moment in American history, America was so, you know, prosperous. Things had been going so well for so long. You know, we had no competition after World War II. We had made adjustments in private sector unionism so that it didn't seem so dangerous anymore. And I think for a while the American people thought, well, yeah, we can afford to do this. We can let public employees unionize and it'll still be okay.
6: What they didn't realize is that they were bargaining away the money of generations down the road.
8: Yeah. In fact, and the incentives for them to sort of defer, for elected officials to defer until the future, the promises that they were making at the bargaining table with the people who had contributed to their own election. I mean, there was a built-in moral hazard in public sector bargaining.
6: Larry Arnn, what is your opinion on the constitutionalism of the federal government authorizing the state government to breach these contracts? And otherwise, expanding the bankruptcy power to encompass state and local governments, because these contracts are killing America.
7: Well, if the federal government can't do it itself, and the contract clause says it can't, then it can't authorize other entities to do it. And most of the state constitutions say they can't do it.
6: The contracts clause remains in its only form to be applied against governments advantaging themselves vis-a-vis private sector. But this is all public sector stuff. I'm not sure the contracts clause was intended to protect public contracts with public entities, which are public unions.
7: Well, okay, but first of all, they ought not to have made these contracts.
6: Agreed.
7: And they're self-dealing when they make them. They're self-dealing in two respects. One is they're representing management, but really it's somebody else's money. And most of these things have long-term consequences that extend beyond the careers of the politicians who make them. And the second respect is these people are very organized in politics, and they're the strongest single force, I think, in American politics today, public sector unions. And so they can help them a lot. And hurt them a lot if they don't do what they want.
6: So, that's why I don't think they're contracts in the sense that the American founders thought of contracts.
7: So you'd say they're made under duress, and so they're not legitimate contracts.
6: They're not legitimate contracts because they are, in fact, not between two private parties bargaining. And that's what the contracts clause was intended to do, is to stop land getting constantly passed around by virtue of new legislation canceling previous agreements. And so I think they're outside of it. 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
12: 84.

0: Pennsylvania's ground zero for the midterm elections. Four critical U.S. House races will determine who controls Congress, conservatives, or the radical left. And Pennsylvania's governor race is the key. Trump-hating liberal Josh Shapiro versus Stacey Garrity, a conservative tax-fighting veteran patriot who earned the Bronze Star twice.
1: This is Stacey Garrity. 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
5: Welcome back, America. I hope you're having a great Labor Day. So, Dr. Marino, when did unions start to do this? When did they figure out that they could use collective bargaining to influence politics, not merely the conditions of work?
6: Well, I think really most clearly in the 1930s, when the CIO established, I think it was the first political action committee, where they realized that their own ability to organize workers depended upon favorable federal legislation. And so that led to the first restrictions on union campaign contributions and on the political activity also of federal officers on the Hatch Act in 1939. So this has been a problem for a long time. And the law already provides for, in many states, that workers can be compelled to contribute to that part of union expenses that are actually about collective bargaining. But they can't be compelled to pay for those things that are political activity.
5: Yeah, it seems to me the happy medium is an opt-in mandate.
6: In fact, that's there's great variety of this across the states between compulsory unionism and real right to work.
5: Rick Santorum has a new book out called Blue Collar Conservatives, in which he argues that union members ought to be with the party of Lincoln. Dr. Arn, do you think that's going to work?
7: Well, I think it's vital that it work. The future, they say, though imminent, is obscure, and it matters so much who does what in politics. Like, it matters so much who the candidates are, and it matters all of that, right? And so my own view is, I believe, by the way, the alternative is simply insupportable, is that the good sense of the American people is intact, as you said, and that when the arguments are made to them well, then they will understand the choices that are before them, and that includes people who work in manufacturing businesses and traditionally unionized businesses, right? If we could go back to that place where the unions were not so politically partisan as they are today and not so concentrated in the public sector, that would be better.
5: Dr. Marino, thank you again. The first famous Reagan Democrat, a union member who crosses over to become a Republican, is actually Ronald Reagan, who leads the SAG in an effort to throw the communists out and begins his journey. Do you see that happening much?
6: Well, I think it's very interesting, this Santorum idea about, you know, the party of Lincoln being the party of labor, because there was a big strike just as Lincoln, I think between his election and his inauguration, the Lynn Shoemakers were out on strike. And Lincoln said, well, I think that's great. You know, workers should have a right to organize and to go out on strike. And really, that's what the Republican Party is all about.
5: It's, I didn't know that.
6: The freedom to work. But again, the crucial element is coercion. And I think there are a lot of things that we could do in American labor law and policy that are alternatives to the system of compulsory majority unionism. Some other countries do this. I think Australia or New Zealand have, you know, pluralistic systems where workers can choose between a number of organizations. So there are a lot of ways in which the system could be reformed.
5: Dr. Larry Arnn, Dr. Paul Marino, thanks to you both for a terrific day. And to your colleague, Dr. Thomas West, I would encourage all of you on this Labor Day, enjoy the end of summer. 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
9: News this hour from Town Hall. I'm Keith Peters in Washington. The Supreme Court delivers President Trump a victory in regards to building the ballroom at the White House. This despite Chief Justice John Roberts joining the court's three liberal justices in dissent and declaring the construction illegal. Correspondent Laura Winters reports.
10: Construction can continue. The Supreme Court ruling 5-4 that President Trump can finish building the ballroom at the White House, which will seat 1,000 guests. The project will also include a state-of-the-art military-grade underground bunker that will have medical facilities and other high-tech security. The project, funded by President Trump and private donors, will cost an estimated $400 million and is scheduled to open in September of 2028. Laura Winters reporting.
9: Treasury Secretary Scott Bessent is encouraging foreign ministers in the group of 20 to participate in the economic isolation of Iran. Bessent says the U.S. sanctions efforts against Iran are working.
11: I would think that they are lashing out kinetically because they are losing economically. And I want to thank the European Union for their very fulsome support for Operation Economic Outcast. They made it known today in the strongest terms that they support it.
9: Bessent wants to enlist support to isolate Iran. He said Tehran's economy could collapse in weeks or months, but said that could be avoided if Iran's leadership bends to the pressure. He spoke at the summit happening in Asheville, North Carolina. The National Hurricane Center has posted a tropical storm warning for the Gulf Coast near the Texas-Louisiana state line. The storm was upgraded Monday night from a tropical depression, an early stage of a tropical cyclone, to Tropical Storm Edward. Forecasters expect it will make landfall in Texas on Tuesday. More on these stories at townhall.com.
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9: A Unification Church leader has been sentenced to 2 years in prison by a South Korean court.
14: Supporters gathered outside the courthouse as she is taken into the building in a wheelchair. The Seoul Central District Court issued the ruling against Han, who was earlier charged with bribery and other corruption allegations. Han is the widow of the church founder's son, Myung Moon. She was arrested last year and charged with instructing church officials to bribe the wife of conservative former president Yoon Suk-yeol and a high-profile politician close to Yoon. She was also charged with embezzling church funds and ordering the destruction of evidence of her gambling activities in the U.S. I'm Rika Ann Garcia.
9: Congo's authorities report that the fastest growing Ebola outbreak in history has topped 6,000 cases with 2,911 deaths. News and analysis at townhall.com. From Washington, I'm Keith Peters reporting. Two competing automakers agree to work together on new vehicle technology.
15: Japan's Nissan and Honda will jointly develop computer parts and software for vehicles set to enter the market in fiscal 2029. They'll share standardized parts and electronic control units as well as software. The company started talks in 2024 to work together in developing electric vehicles and auto intelligence technology in order to pool resources. Rich Thomason reporting.
9: The online prediction market platform Kalshi has permanently banned former Congressman George Santos after concluding the former congressman likely engaged in insider trading when he made over $17,000 betting against his attendance at the State of the Union address. The company announced the ban on Monday. More on these stories at townhall.com. From Washington, I'm Keith Peters.
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17: Go Union, the czar of common sense, the great Eldersky, Don Lorenzo. 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
17: 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I am Larry Elder, Salem News Channel. 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Do we have a show for you today? In the third hour,
0: we're going to interview the producer of the film, Reagan. Remember the film? He's interviewed John Hinckley Jr., the man who attempted to assassinate Reagan. What did Hinckley have to say? More good news about the economy. Hassan Piker says, wait for it, Democrats have start better defending him. That's right. He says, if you guys don't defend me, they'll use me against you, so you better start defending me. Hillary Clinton repeats the lie that Donald Trump said, inject bleach to combat COVID. CNN quickly implies race was behind a black woman found hanging from a tree in Mississippi. But later, a person of interest with whom she had a son was arrested. Oops. A Texas high school teacher who teaches seniors literally broke down in front of his class when he realized the black and brown seniors he was teaching, and he said were going to go on to college, could neither read nor write. Polls predicted that Abdul El-Sayed in the Michigan Senate race would win the primary by double digits. He won by 1 point. And predicted that Francesca Hong would win the Wisconsin Democratic gubernatorial primary by double digits. She lost. What's going on with these polls? All of this and more, 888-971-SAGE, 888-971-7243. Let's start with the economy. This is a headline in CNBC. S&P closes at new record high. Cooler than expected inflation data and falling oil prices. S&P closes at new record high, buoyed by cooler than expected inflation data and falling oil prices. But Donald Trump has taken a mallet to the economy. Things are unaffordable because of Donald Trump. How many times do we have to talk about the fact that oil prices are lower than they were under Biden and lower than they were under the highest point adjusted for inflation under Barack Obama? How many times do we have to? But I want to start with this. I've told you, when I see these people like the late Jesse Jackson, Al Sharpton, the civil rights lawyer Ben Crump, jumping all over something they perceive to be racist. Oftentimes it's bogus. The 4 or 5 months during the BLM George Floyd riots, where there were 2,000 officers injured, 25 people killed, billions of dollars in property damage. Why? Because of the death of George Floyd, when there was zero evidence that his death, however you perceive it, had anything whatever to do with race. Meanwhile, you've got 13 public high schools in Baltimore. We discussed this. 0% of the kids can do math at grade level. Zero. Over 50 public schools in Illinois, most of them in the south and west side of Chicago. 0% of the kids can read and do math at grade level. Nationwide, according to the so-called National Report Card, 85% of black 8th graders, these are 13-year-old kids, are neither reading nor math proficient. Where is the quote-unquote civil rights community on this? Which brings us to this Texas high school teacher. His name is Darius Williams. Teaches for the Houston Independent School District's Wheatley High School, public school. This is his second day of school. He's a senior teacher. He gave his class full of students 2 paragraphs to read and asked them to complete another sentence he had practically filled out for him. All they needed to do was come up with, I think, was 4 words. And they couldn't do it. So, during his break, he took to social media and he posted the following, number 62.
1: So, I am on my lunch break. It is, I don't know, 11:30 or something like that. And I just finished a 3-hour class. We have what's called block, and block is where first and second periods are combined for subjects that need it. And so I literally broke down in the middle of class because I'm teaching seniors. These kids are leaving high school and going to college, hopefully, after they finish. We had two paragraphs to read, one sentence complete to write. I gave them the sentence stems. I basically completed the sentence for them in the model. These are 17 and 18 year old kids, and they couldn't fill in four words. Four words. I gave them the scenario. We annotated together. I gave them the answers before we even had the problem. And they couldn't do it. I don't know. I simply don't know where the problem is. This is only day two. And I have seniors who simply cannot read and seniors who cannot write. They cannot write. They can reason. They have the ability to defend their reasoning if it's talking to their homeboy, but applying that to a written text, two paragraphs, and they couldn't do it. Our young black men, our young brown men, our young black girls, and our young brown girls, oh God.
0: Now, get this. According to the New York Post, he faced backlash. Critics called out his teacher qualifications, questioned whether or not he was able to speak with authority about his students' literacy troubles. He pulled out his second bachelor degree earned from Berklee College of Music back in April. Said he was enrolled in a master's program at American College of Education. Listed a number of certifications he holds, including with the state of Texas and the Texas Education Agency. He said, I have all my certifications lined up, he said in a follow-up video. And he said this, and I'm quoting him. For those of you who may have an issue or problem with me teaching young adults, take the charge. You do it. You get certified and walk into these high schools. You get a classroom. You stand in front of 22 kids each period and let me see how well you do. End of quote. Meanwhile, it's been recently revealed that a majority of New York City students between third and fifth grades failed their English language arts tests last school year. And according to the State Department of Education, 57% of third graders, 52% of fourth graders, and 57% of fifth graders all got failing marks on their tests in the 2025-2026 academic calendar. That's third graders, fifth graders. Just 48% of the student and testing grades fourth through eighth rated proficient in English language. That is a decline of 5% from the previous year, according to the State Department of Education. Meanwhile, people are worried about their jobs being displaced by AI, and you can't read, you can't write, you're not math or English language proficient.
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0: 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I am Larry Elder, Salem News Channel. We're talking about this Texas high school teacher of seniors. Broke down when after 2 days he realized that his seniors, black and brown kids, could neither read nor write. forget about grade level, could neither read nor write. 3-hour class, gave them 2 paragraphs to read and asked them to complete another sentence that he'd practically filled out for them. All they needed to do was fill in 4 words and couldn't do it. Chris is in L.A. Chris, you're on the Larry Elder Show. Thank you so much for calling.
5: Hey, Larry. Thanks. Yeah, I went to Unified L.A. School District, graduating class of 78 from Venice High School. I attended Mark Twain and I attended Venice High. They graduated and passed me, but I could not read and write. The only job I can get was at Santa Monica Hospital as a dishwasher because I could not fill out an application or take a test. I've taken tests for other jobs that my friends went to. They passed. I failed.
0: Chris, why were you promoted the whole time you were in school?
5: That just seems, you know, it's funny. That just seemed to be the track of the school. I was always in junior high, the remedial classes. I had the same kids. They all had disadvantages and struggling. And I just realized I was in the same class, the no-brainer class. And another thing, too, I noticed the teachers were fearful of teaching because some of the kids I ran with from Venice, you know, we're talking the Crips and gang members, like my, I ran with gang members. The teacher had no control of the class.
0: So Chris, did you later learn to read and write?
5: Yes, sir. I stopped feeling sorry for myself and playing the victim card. So I went to Santa Monica College for 3 years in the evening, and I took the basic English classes, the basic math classes, and I got to algebra, and I got to English level 1. But my first class in English was taking classes with other kids from other countries who spoke Spanish.
0: Wow. And yeah. So you kept getting promoted all the way through. You graduate, you have a diploma, but you couldn't read, you couldn't write.
5: No, I could not read or write effectively. I couldn't fill application on. I couldn't pass any.

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5: 888-971-SAGE, 888-971-7243. I am Larry Elder. We are a Salem News Channel. I mentioned earlier during the mayoral debate when a man named Antonio Villaraigosa was running. He didn't win this time. He ran again and then got elected twice. He was asked a question about why he didn't have his own kids in the public school system here in Los Angeles. Here's what happened.
7: Mr. Villaraigosa, although the mayor has no direct control over public education, much of the last few years have been spent by the mayor and others talking about the saving of public education in Los Angeles. Your wife is a public school teacher in Montebello, and your children are in private school. If you were elected, would you put your children into the Los Angeles public schools?
4: My wife is a teacher. She's been a teacher for 18 years. I've said to her that I promise that I'm going to make fixing up our schools my number one priority, that I'm going to audit this school district, that I'm going to spearhead an effort to work with the school district to build the 100 new schools that we need. In answer to your question, I'm doing like every parent does. I'm going to put my kids in the best school I can. My kids were in a neighborhood public school until just this year. We've decided to put them in a Catholic school. We've done that because we want our kids to have the best education they can. If I can get that education in a public school, I'll do it. But I won't sacrifice my children any more than I could ask you to do the same.
5: I won't sacrifice my children any more than I would ask you to do the same. Let me play this again. This is Darius Williams. Teaches seniors in Houston. And after his second day in class, this is what happened. Let's play it again. Number 62.
8: I'm teaching seniors. These kids are leaving high school and going to college, hopefully, after they finish. We had two paragraphs to read, one sentence complete to write. I gave them the sentence stamps. I basically completed the sentence for them in the model. These are 17 and 18-year-old kids, and they couldn't fill in four words. Four words. I simply don't know where the problem is. This is only day two, and I have seniors who simply cannot read, and seniors who cannot write. They cannot write. They can reason. They have the ability to defend their reasoning if it's talking to their homeboy. But applying that to a written text, two paragraphs, and they couldn't do it. Our young black men, our young brown men, our young black girls, and our young brown girls, oh, God.
5: I have a question. Why did it take somebody like this man to call this out? How many public school teachers all around the country are witnessing the same thing and have said nothing? I told you about a study that finds Philadelphia public school teachers with school-age kids, 49% of them have their own kids in private schools, as opposed to 10% of families nationwide. Only 6% of black families do. 49% of Philadelphia public school teachers with school-age kids put their own kids in private school. What does that tell you? How many teachers are experiencing the same thing that Mr. Williams has and haven't said a word about it? Antonio Villaraigosa used the word sacrifice to describe what he would be doing if he put a kid in the public school system in Los Angeles. I would not sacrifice my children any more than I would ask you to do the same thing. But the Democrats are always talking about systemic racism. Jasmine Crockett, racism. Joy Reid, who went to Harvard, racism. Have you said anything at all about this? Have you said anything at all about this systemic inability to teach black and brown kids to be reading and math proficient? Now, I'm not laying it all in the school system. As I said before, if there's no emphasis on education in the house, it's awfully difficult. But for crying out loud, if you do care and you're surrounded by a bunch of people who don't,

0: 888-971-SAGE, 888-971-7243. I'm Larry Elder. 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We're talking about a Texas teacher, teaches at Houston school system called the Houston Independent School District. He teaches at a school called Wheatley High School. Teaches seniors. Gave his class two paragraphs to read and asked them to complete another sentence. He'd pretty much filled out for them. All they needed to do was come up with four words. They couldn't do it. And during his lunch break, he took to social media. Let's play this one more time. 62.
1: So I am on my lunch break. It is, 11:30 or something like that. And I just finished a 3-hour class. We have what's called block, and block is where first and second periods are combined for subjects that need it. And so I literally broke down in the middle of class because I'm teaching seniors. These kids are leaving high school and going to college, hopefully, after they finish. We had two paragraphs to read, one sentence complete to write. I gave them the sentence stamps. I basically completed the sentence for them in the model. These are 17 and 18-year-old kids, and they couldn't fill in four words. Four words. I gave them the scenario. We annotated together. I gave them the answers before we even had the problem. And they couldn't do it. I don't know. I simply don't know where the problem is. This is only day two. And I have seniors who simply cannot read, and seniors who cannot write. They cannot write. They can reason. They have the ability to defend their reasoning if it's talking to their homeboy, but applying that to a written text, two paragraphs, they couldn't do it. Our young black men, our young brown men, our young black girls, and our young brown girls,
0: now, Jenny, who public school teacher for 30 years, said part of the reason is we cannot discipline the kids. We get into trouble. The administration doesn't back us up, particularly if we want to discipline somebody of color. Barack Obama's AG, Eric Holder, gave a speech when he was AG. And he said, blatant racism, that's not a problem in America anymore. The problem is pernicious racism. And in his speech, he gave three examples. One of them was voter ID. The man literally called voter ID pernicious racism. We had Ami Horowitz in studio the other day, who filmed people at UC Berkeley, white people, non-black people, and they all thought that voter ID was racist because black people lack the ability to get proper ID. Then he went to Harlem, talked to black people, every single one of them had ID, knew how to get ID. And when they were informed of all these people who thought they were unable to get ID, they were shocked. The other example Eric Holder gave was the fact, and it is true, that black criminal defendants who commit the same crime as a white criminal defendant gets on average a longer sentence. And he cited the U.S. Sentencing Commission as his source, as his authority. What he didn't tell you is that the U.S. Commission also said the reason for the longer sentences is because the average black criminal has a longer criminal record of convictions than does the average white criminal. And judges take this into consideration when they determine the sentence. Black judges gave black criminal defendants longer sentences. That was his example, was his second example of what he called pernicious racism. The third example is what Jenny was talking about. That black boys are disproportionately suspended or expelled compared to other populations in a given school. And Eric Holder called that pernicious racism. Never mind the race of the teacher, the race of the principal, never mind the race of the other kids in class who are going to suffer if bad kids are not suspended or expelled. And the point is, this corroborates exactly what Jenny was saying. The very students who need to be disciplined are not being disciplined, which means everybody else in that class suffers as a result. So playing the race card has real consequences, and they're not good. You're telling me that teachers go into the profession so they can exercise their racism and punish kids unfairly just because they're bigotry, they're bigots, that's why they went into teaching? How incredibly insulting. Yet he said it, nobody said a word. I did. Other people did. But by and large, he basically insulted teachers by accusing them of engaging in pernicious racism because they dare to send a kid down to the principal's office because the kid is being disruptive. And as Jenny said, this is not the case in private schools. Parents pay. And you can expel a kid. You can contact a parent. And the parent wants to make sure they get a return on money that they spend out of their pocket. And again, I'm saying school choice is not a panacea. I got a very long letter from a teacher the other day saying, you're always talking about school choice, when often the problem is at the home. I do not doubt that. But if you don't have money to put your kid in a private school, and you're a parent who has emphasized education, and you're sending your kid to a school where other parents don't, and where the teacher therefore has to teach down to the lowest common denominator, the kid who really cares, who really wants to learn, who's done his homework, suffers. And yet you have the Democratic Party opposing school choice while they have their own kids in private school. Obama opposed school choice. Sasha and Malia never went to a public high school or public school K through 12. Elementary, they were taught at a private school that was set up by teachers at the University of Chicago, where Barack Obama was a law school lecturer. And then, when Obama moved to D.C., the kids went to Sidwell Friends, the same very expensive private school that Chelsea Clinton went to. Obama himself, when he was in Indonesia with his stepfather, even though he was being educated in a private school that was run by oil company executives, his stepfather was one, his mother sent him to live with his white grandparents because she wanted him to have a better education. And he went to arguably the finest prep school in the state of Hawaii. And then he came to L.A., where for 2 years he went to Occidental High College, which is a private school, competitive school, finished up at Columbia, and then, of course, went on to Harvard. for law school. He, too, did not attend public schools. His mother essentially engaged in school choice because he wanted him to have a better education, yet he opposes school choice. Biden's kids in private school oppose the school choice. And yet, black people pull that lever for the Democratic Party.
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0: 888-971-SAGE, 888-971-7243. I am Larry Elder. Salem News Channel, we're going to talk about Hassan Piker later on. He says, you know, you Democrats better get behind me, better start defending me. Otherwise, they're going to use me against you. 888-971-SAGE is the number. Renee is in Los Angeles. Renee, you're on the Larry Elder Show. Thank you so much for calling.
18: Hi, Larry. How are you?
0: I'm well.
18: I'll make it quick. I had two brothers that went to the same high school that I did. After their first year at the high school that we went to, which was a private school just north of Chinatown in Los Angeles, they decided to go to the local public school from our house, which was on the corner of Vermont and Santa Barbara back then in the late 70s, early 80s. Okay? And the reason they went to that other school, to the public school, is because they both told me, hey, the school that we're going to at now, which is the one I was going to and graduated from, gives too much homework.
0: Mm-hmm.
18: Gives too much homework. So you have to be doing homework all night long or all evening long, right? When in reality, all I got was maybe no more than 2 hours of homework, but you had to do it, right? My brother, the one below me, ended up going to that high school, that public high school. When he graduated, there was a tall black kid that was a great basketball player there at that particular public school. The day of graduation shows up. This kid's getting a diploma. The mother shows up and goes after the teachers and the administration at this school, gives them a mouthful, and she tells them in front of dozens of people, you cheated my son. My son, though he plays a great basketball game, he doesn't know how to read and write. What the hell were you doing with him for the 4-3 years that you had him?
0: Wow.
18: The kid ends up, he was a good ball player and was going to get picked up by some Division I schools. It turns out that this kid never ended up playing anywhere because he didn't have the grades and nobody wanted to take a chance on him. My brother told me this because he knew the kid. All right.
0: Mm-hmm.
18: Now, I worked for the LA Unified School District for 31, 32 years of the last 36 or so. I've since retired. I was a school cop. I walk in to the main office at one of my high schools that was in the southeast area of the county of Los Angeles. The main office clerk calls me over. She says, hey, Renee, I want to show you something. So I stand next to her. She says, look at this. Oh, what do you got there? Oh, I got the grades of all the so-called seniors here.

0: Renee, thank you very much for the call. I appreciate it. I think I wrote this story down in one of my books. One of my friends lives in an area of LA called Koreatown. I went to high school with him. He said, Larry, I want to show you something. So he invited me down. There was a library on the corner of Vermont, the street that Renee just mentioned, and Olympic. I don't think the library is still there. It was on this little hill. And in front of the library were all of these kids on their skateboards. They all appeared to be Hispanic. And they did amazing tricks on their skateboards, flipping and spinning, and it was just amazing watching them. He said, all right, now watch this. Follow me. Went into the library. The library was completely packed, standing room only. And every single person in that library was a Korean-American kid with his mom. Every single one of them. Not a single Hispanic kid inside there. Now, just imagine fast-forwarding 10, 15, 20 years. Who's doing what? Who's earning what? Who's in this profession, that profession? And who is not? My sister-in-law, my late brother's wife, had a very talented son who played football. He was a receiver, credible receiver. In my opinion, if he had dedicated himself, he might have gone to D1. But he was lazy, didn't like to do schoolwork. But she was ruthless. She would look at his grades, and she would be very, very unhappy if he did poorly. Got some grades, they were bad. She went to the football coach and said, I know my son is the best player on the team. I know he's important for you to win, but I do not want you to play him because his grades are so bad. Promise me you will not put him in the game. And the coach said, I won't put him in the game. And he just asked her for permission to at least allow him to suit up. She said, fine. She started not to go to the game because he wasn't supposed to play, but she went anyway. And near the end of the game, close game, they put my nephew in the game. My sister-in-law went down from the stands, walked onto the field, went into the huddle, grabbed her son, pulled him off the field, made him sit next to her, and watched the rest of the game. She told me this story. I said, you didn't do that. She said, I most certainly did. It takes a parent like that. And if you don't have somebody in your house to make sure you have done your homework, gone to bed on time, you've been fed, housed, and clothed, no matter what the school system is, you're in trouble. Speaking of race, CNN ran with this story. Black woman was found hanging from a tree in Mississippi. And CNN implied that it was because of racism. There's more to the story. Stick around for that. I'm Larry Elder.
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8: 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Next hour, we're going to talk to producer of the film Reagan, who interviewed John Hinckley. John Hinckley is a man who tried to assassinate President Reagan. Hassan Piker says Democrats had better start defending him, otherwise they're going to use me against you. Hillary Clinton has repeated the lie that Donald Trump said inject bleach in order to combat COVID. Amazing how they keep saying this lie over and over and over again. And CNN quickly implies that race was behind a black woman found hanging from a tree in Mississippi. But there was a spin to the plot. Stick around for all of that. 888-971-SAGE. Sam is in Irvine, California. Sam, you're on the Larry Elder Show. Thank you so much for calling.
0: Yes, I just wanted to let you know that, number one, my uncle was Jaime Escalante. The,
8: they made a movie. They made a movie out of your uncle.
0: Yep.
8: Yeah.
0: Yep. And the liver, Bolivian.
8: Yeah, he's the one who taught these Hispanic kids calculus. And they didn't believe that the kids had passed the exams, so they made him take it over again. And, of course, they passed actually, all these exams.
0: Actually, more so, it was they got mad at him because he was teaching them calculus when they should stay in remedial math. Because they said that, and this is what my uncle said to us, that they said, we need them for dishwashers and other menial jobs like that, and you're ruining that for us.
8: Well, he was also embarrassing the other teachers who were unable to teach. He did not dumb it down. He assumed they could get it, and he demanded that they do it, and they did. And some of the kids, as I recall, that were in class with him were getting grief from some of the other kids who were kind of thugs and didn't want anybody else getting ahead.
0: Right. Well, yeah, they have a whole culture.
8: Yep.
0: Even now, I mean, not, especially now more than ever. But at that time, they gave him such grief, he moved to Sacramento from there because he couldn't stand it anymore.
8: Wow.
0: Even though they had made him head of
8: he was your uncle?
0: Yeah, he was my uncle.
8: Wow.
0: My uncle.
8: Yeah, Jaime Escalante, what an amazing man.
0: Yeah, and I'm telling you right now that even when he retired, he went back to Bolivia to live over there because, he just wanted to be back home. And even there, the kids were flocking to him from everywhere, from Brazil and everywhere, just to learn how his math.
8: And Sam, the guy who played him in the movie, he was the guy that was in Miami Vice. What's his name?
0: Edward James Olmos.
8: Yeah, Edward James Olmos. Yeah.
0: Yeah.
8: Great, great movie.
0: Yeah. Yeah, but it tells you part of the story, only part of the story. They knew that he wasn't cheating. They knew they weren't cheating. Hmm. He just said that because they didn't want them to learn anything.
8: Wow.
0: The culture that you're talking about right now, about the DSA and everything like that, this is the same people.
8: Mm-hmm.
0: They just disguise it in a different way at that time.
8: Mm-hmm. You know, the more ill-informed you are, the easier it is for you to be manipulated. The easier it is for you to be indoctrinated. It's hard not to believe it isn't by design.
0: No, it was by design because now all of a sudden these kids that didn't know how to do anything, that felt that they had to be told everything, now all of a sudden they had their own lives and they were able to determine their own future just by getting an education, just by the simple fact that he taught them to learn very easily.
8: Mm-hmm.
0: I had trouble with him. I had trouble in geometry. In 1 week, he had had me finish the whole course.
8: Yeah. And that's the other thing, too, about public schools. Teachers get the same pay whether you're a great teacher or not. And somebody like Jaime Escalante should have been paid 4 or 5 times more money than somebody else because he was that good. But you can't do that in a public school system. In a private school system, you can. But in a public school system, you cannot. And so mediocrity and bad performance is being rewarded. Excellent performance is not being rewarded. It's just incredibly outrageous.
0: And then we have all these people that are graduating from the universities with absolutely no knowledge, but they're calling themselves educated.
8: Mm-hmm. And these are the kinds of people that belong to the DSA. They've done a survey. Almost all the people that belong to the DSA have college or more, yet are making a lot less money than one would think one would make with those kinds of degrees, because the degrees aren't useful. So they're all angry, they're all upset, and they're all making all these demands about how unfair life is and how unfair capitalism is and rich people have too much money and this whole mindset. And we've been mining people like this, coming out of these schools like factory widgets. And now they're infusing our society. They're in newsrooms. They're in classrooms. They're teaching kids. Teaching them to be angry, teaching them to have grievances, talking about all the problems in America historically. We know they've been problems. But my goodness, we all hit the lottery when we were born here. All of us did.
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19: 888-971-SAGE, 888-971-7243. I am Larry Elder, Salem News Channel. I was talking to the Cleveland chapter of the NAACP years ago when I lived in Cleveland. And he told me that his own kids were being accused of, quote, acting white, close quote, because they spoke standard English. I recall years ago reading an article in Time magazine about a black girl in Oakland who told her friend she wanted to be a doctor. She got death threats, her mother said, because the kids thought that she was trying to be better than they were. What is this? What is this? And then you have people like Jasmine Crockett,
8: who said that Byron Donalds thinks he's whitewashed because he's married to a white woman, because Byron Donalds was talking about the large number of kids who enter the world without a father in the home married to the mother, and said even during Jim Crow, the problem was not this bad. And so Jasmine Crockett, of course, twisted that into, Byron Donalds thinks we were better off during Jim Crow. He said no such thing. Joy Reid called Byron Donalds the house pet for the Republican Party. They pat him on the head and he's happy. So someone like Byron Donalds, who talks about the kinds of things I talk about and the need for school choice and the crappy education kids are getting, being socially promoted, can't read, can't write, can't compute, but they get socially promoted. And then shockingly, their lives don't turn out so well. But you've got people like Jasmine Crockett and Joy Reid who somehow, some way, find racism in almost everything. Which brings us to this CNN article. Headline, Black woman was found hanging from a tree in Mississippi. Here's what we know. Let me read you the first paragraph. The hanging death of Tasha Fortune, whose body was found outside an abandoned house, has shaken her family and community in Mississippi, where two other people have been found hanging from trees in less than a year. The dateline is Jackson, Mississippi. So then they talk about, and later on in the article, Fortune's death, her last name is Fortune, comes less than a year after the hanging deaths of 21-year-old Trey Reed, a Black student at Delta State University in Cleveland, Mississippi. And Corey Zacatus, an unhoused white man in his 30s in Vicksburg, Mississippi. Police in Cleveland concluded Reed's death was a suicide. Preliminary examination found no evidence of foul play. As far as the other man, the unhoused white man, Mississippi State Medical Examiner determined Zacatus died by suicide. But they include both these people in this article. Number 43.
20: Of death. Again, a lot we still don't know here, but obviously the raw imagery of a Black person hanging from a tree in the American South evokes a very painful history. Now you...
8: That was CNN. Obviously evokes a very, you know... We don't know. Then a man was arrested. Terrence Anderson... arrested as a person of interest. Anderson's brother confirmed that he and Fortune and his brother have a 5-year-old son together. So the person of interest is a man with whom she has a son. So I guess turned out not to have been racially motivated, but they just ran with this. Anytime there's anything like this, they just run with it. Meanwhile, the fact that 85% of Black eighth graders can neither read or neither reading nor math proficient is not a big story, is it? I wonder how much time will be spent with that teacher from Houston who cried after learning that his seniors couldn't read or couldn't write, as opposed to a story like this one I just now mentioned. Grace is in Pasadena. Grace, you're on the Larry Elder Show. Thank you for calling.
21: Hello, Larry. Thank you so much for your clear sight and insight for the truth of things going on now. And it is very difficult. I do think a lot is it's definitely cultural, but I do think it's been cultivated over time from the left and sort of socialist communist, to try to undermine our culture, where they want to undermine the sense of responsibility, and they want to cut us off from moral codes, like not to covet, right? The basics of their philosophy is like divide everyone, mm-hmm. and then make them hate people that are more successful, but they don't teach the basics of being successful: responsibility, discipline, not coveting, just work, do your work to make yourself something, right? Instead of coveting everything. And so the socialist communist thing, all they talk about is hatred of people that have been more successful, but they don't ever talk about that. All they want to do is like tax everybody to death mm-hmm. that has been more successful.
19: And Grace, they don't talk about why they're more successful. And most millionaires in this country were not born millionaires. They worked hard, often over a period of 20, 30 years, many times starting a business, 40, 50, 60, 70 hours a week.
3: The midterms are almost here, and Republicans could be in deep trouble. Polls show Democrats leading in key races. Tonight, Rob Finnerty on Newsmax reveals the growing threat from the DSA and the radical left. With less than 60 days to go, Finnerty says it's time for the GOP to hit the panic button. The House may go, and control of the Senate is up for grabs. Gas prices, mortgage rates, health care, and out-of-control national debt. Americans are angry, and the progressive left wants total control of Congress. Tallarico, El Sayed, AOC, Bernie Sanders. Finnerty reveals President Trump's secret plan to fight back and what you can do to help him. Don't miss Finnerty tonight at 8 p.m. Eastern on Newsmax. 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It's real news for real...
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8: 888-971-SAGE, 888-971-7243. I am Larry Elder. We are Salem News Channel. Hassan Piker, the controversial left-wing DSA member, says that you Democrats better get behind me and start defending me. Otherwise, they're going to use me against you. So you better get behind me and start defending me. Are you kidding me? We're also going to talk to the producer of the film Reagan, who, believe it or not, interviewed John Hinckley, the man who tried to assassinate Reagan. So all that's coming up. 888-971-SAGE, 888-971-7243. 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Sarah is in Memphis, Tennessee. Sarah, you're on the Larry Elder Show. Thank you so much for calling. I appreciate it.
0: Thank you. I sure enjoy your show every night. But I had this idea. We had all, for a while, we had these juveniles that had committed crimes, and nobody knew where they were. They had ankle bracelets, but nobody kept track of them. And I kept reading about it, and I thought maybe they should, and I called juvenile court and suggested it, and the state also, but they should put them in kind of like a daycare. And but the school system, a lot of these kids are smart, and they just don't have any background because they didn't behave and didn't learn. Mm-hmm. So I thought the school system should put all the skills you need, list them at like 85% or 90%, and then everybody could work on the skills at their own pace. They could help each other. They'd have floating teachers. I know I had trouble with math, so I lived in the math lab, just lived there, mm-hmm. and I didn't have any trouble with reading. So that I think that it would be a motivation for them. You get out and you get back into regular school as soon as you get the skill level for whatever grade you're in, and you can go as fast or take extra time if you need it. And also, I had a friend that used to tell her children, you can't, sometimes you have a hard time with the subject, but you can always behave. And if you come home and you haven't behaved, you're going to be in big trouble.
8: There are consequences. Sarah, thank you very much for that. I appreciate it.
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24: News this hour from Town Hall on John Scott. Authorities have been on the scene of that deadly Amazon Prime plane crash in Miami today. The Boeing 767 cargo plane crashed Sunday. That's after apparently overrunning the runway. It hit an SUV and a van. NTSB Chairwoman Jennifer Homedy says crews have begun collecting investigative information.
25: We do have
9: data and information, but we are very thorough, fact-based agency, and we don't release that information until we have verified it and are able to provide that verified information to the public.
11: Comedy says NTSB hopes to begin sharing that information on Tuesday. The prime airplane came to rest beside a roadway near two semi-trucks, and the aircraft appeared to be resting on its belly and was largely intact despite the fire. Dallas tightening security ahead of this week's landmark Republican midterm convention. And this includes canceling permits for a planned anti-Trump protest nearby.
12: Dallas officials have revoked permits for a September 10th protest near the Republican convention. That's where President Trump and Vice President Vance are expected to appear. Police say they need direct coordination with organizers before approving demonstrations near an event drawing more than 20,000 people. Protest leaders accuse officers of missing or canceling meetings. But city officials say the priority is keeping attendees, demonstrators, and officers safe. Andrew Stewart reporting.
11: Hurricane Lowell's outer rain bands are lashing Hawaii with heavy rain and dangerous surf as a powerful storm nears its closest approach to the islands. Conditions rapidly deteriorating on Kauai, where multiple rivers are reaching flood stage and residents are being urged to shelter in place. Heavy rain already flooding roads on Oahu. More on these stories from townhall.com.
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11: The Supreme Court's first argument of its new term could determine whether local governments can use state lawsuits to impose sweeping climate-related costs on American energy producers. Ron Taylor has more.
15: The High Court hears Suncor versus Boulder County in October. Boulder seeks damages from ExxonMobil and Suncor over alleged climate harms, but the energy companies argue federal law should block state-level claims tied to worldwide emissions. Conservatives warn a ruling for Boulder could invite a patchwork of lawsuits targeting affordable energy, gasoline, and consumer choice. This case seeks damages, not an order regulating emissions, and the court has also asked whether it has jurisdiction. Ron Taylor reporting.
11: Global shares are mixed. Benchmarks in Tokyo and Seoul leading gains thanks to buying of computer chip makers. Benchmarks fell in early Monday trading in Germany and Britain. Wall Street will reopen on Tuesday. News at townhall.com. On the international front, climate concerns are changing the way meals are cooked in Africa. Bob Agnew with that story.
25: Carbon credit financing is helping to drive Africa's clean cooking transition by making cleaner stoves affordable for millions of low-income households. Companies like Kenya's Burn are using carbon credits to subsidize electric and efficient biomass cook stoves across the continent. As they replace charcoal stoves and open fires, supporters say the approach could accelerate access to clean cooking, help to reduce deforestation, and cut hazardous household air pollution. Bob Agner reporting.
11: 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That's partly because the majority of low-income housing financed in recent years has been for those that are earning at least 50% of the area's median income. More on these stories at townhall.com.
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7: Bill Union, the czar of common sense, the great Eldersky, Don Lorenzo. Welcome to the program. No Victor Crest allowed, because we've got a

0: 888-971-SAGE, 888-971-7243. I am Larry Elder. We are Salem News Channel. Next segment, we're going to talk to the producer of the film, Reagan, who interviewed John Hinckley, the man who tried to assassinate President Reagan. So stick around for that. We have been talking about this high school teacher in Houston. Teaches seniors. After 2 days, he realized that many of his seniors, he didn't say how many of them, but a class of 22 people, he said seniors couldn't read, couldn't write. We'll get back to that. But I want to talk about Hassan Piker. Hassan Piker is a very popular streamer, influencer, various platforms, over 3 million people. Member of the DSA, refers to Israel as an apartheid state, accuses Israel of engaging in genocide, said Hamas is 1,000 times better than Israel, says that the United States deserved 9/11, said the Constitution is a piece of blank. He wipes his blank with the Constitution, and other assorted things that you'll be hearing over the next few minutes. Virtually all the major left-wing Democrats, AOC, have appeared on his podcast. He's campaigned with them, campaigned with the woman Francesca Hong that polls thought were going to win her gubernatorial primary by double digits. She ended up losing by less than a point. He campaigned several times with Abdul El Sayed, the Democrat primary winner for the Senate in Michigan. And El Sayed refused to distance himself from Hassan Piker, and when asked whether you're going to continue campaigning with him, he wouldn't give a straight answer. So Hassan Piker has been, of course, used by the Republicans, by conservatives, to suggest that there's a Hassan Piker problem within the Democratic Party. As I mentioned, Francesca Hong lost her race, even though polls had her ahead by double digits. She campaigned with Hassan Piker. Hassan Piker now realizes he might be a problem. And instead of saying, I regret things I said, he's demanding that Democrats defend him. Number 60.
1: I know we don't always see eye to eye on a lot of stuff. But you have to literally, at some point, I know you don't want to do this, defend me. And not because you love what I have to say, not because I'm a part of this coalition, even though I am, whether you like it or not. But you are going to inevitably have to say, this is a ridiculous conversation that we're having, because the real conversation that Republicans don't want to have is the cost of living crisis. That requires you, at some point, to basically take the L a little bit, okay? And maybe be a little bit more honest about how I'm not this dangerous, toxic, radical force. I'm not expecting you to defend clips out of context or anything like that. I'm not even expecting you to defend some of these statements at all. I think you should probably attack the form. You should attack the form. You should attack the function. You should probably attack the very reason as to why Republicans have made this are trying to make this a salient line of attack, instead of just allowing the Republicans to consistently make this the number one issue, because every moment that the Republicans are talking about this and you're leaning into it is another moment where you're not talking about the issues, and it will actually become a salient narrative, and it will be awful. Anyway, let's continue.
2: Where I actually need some clarity is there a difference?
0: So, he knows now he's being perceived as a liability. So what does he say? You people better get behind me, because all they're doing is changing the subject from affordability, which they have no answer for, and making me the issue. You're the issue because you are campaigning with politicians. Despite having said America deserves 9/11, saying about the women raped on October 7th? Well, some people get raped. Damn right you're the issue. Here's Newsmax on Mr. Hassan Piker, number 58.
3: Mr. Midterm is Hassan Piker. This guy should be the poster person of the midterm elections. He is a crazy, radical idiot, and yet he maintains connections and campaigns with some of the hottest Democrats either running for or are actually in political office right now. Here's a little bit of the crazy just to refresh everybody's memory.
4: Kill those motherfuckers! Murder those motherfuckers in the street! Let the streets soak in their f***ing red capitalist blood.
5: When you say Hamas is 1,000 times better, do you actually mean that? I do mean it. I've also said I'm a harm reduction voter, I'm a lesser evil voter, and therefore I would vote for Hamas over Israel every single time.
1: This is so insane. America deserved 9/11, dude. F*** it. I'm saying it.
3: Well, Republicans are taking that out of context. That's what the media try to tell us. Oh, just taking those comments out of context. These people continue to associate with this dude. That woman on the right, that's this week. That's this week. That's Ms. Hong, who's running for, here's Zoran. These are the hottest Democrats in the country just chillaxing with this maniac who was rooting for the Soviet Union. Okay, he was rooting for the Soviet Union. More on that. So this is a question that you pose to Democrats all over the place, you know. What are you doing with Hassan Piker? And what's his name? Saeed? Saeed, right? This is just a couple of days before the primary. And they're not having any substantive conversation. This is just a signal. This is a signal from Saeed to all the America haters out there and Israel haters and Jew haters that I'm with this guy. Doesn't matter what's said. It's the image right there. And when he's posed the question, well, people say this guy is slick. I don't think this is slick. This is like a dodge you can see light years away, and it doesn't work.
6: You face scrutiny for campaigning with socialist streamer Hassan Piker, who has made a series of inflammatory comments, as you well know, including saying America deserved 9/11, describing Hamas as a lesser evil than Israel. Do you plan to continue to campaign with Hassan Piker in the general election campaign?
7: Look, I'm less concerned now with who I'm campaigning with, a lot more concerned about who I'm campaigning to. We got a lot of work.
3: Oh, yeah, that's a well done, well done. He basically wouldn't say that he wouldn't campaign with the dude again. He talked about Hassan. He calls him Hassan, not Hassan Piker. Not that crazy radical maniac guy who's hanging around. The one who actually did want the Soviet Union to win the Cold War.
8: What do you think it means that this guy ran as a socialist and anti-communism didn't work to stop him? That's big.
9: Yeah, I think we are in the heart of the imperial core. This is the country that defeated the USSR, unfortunately.
3: He said it out loud. He said, this is a country that defeated the USSR, unfortunately. It's amazing that this guy gets to run around and our side, you know, gets kind of nailed on everything, it seems.
0: Kamala Harris just accused Donald Trump of being a white supremacist. This is Scott Jennings on Hassan Piker, number 70.
10: On top of these candidates, in their own words, their surrogates are just as bad, even worse, actually. We continue today our exploration of the radical socialist streamer, Hassan Piker. Now, he's Abdul El Sayed's best friend, and he campaigns for him all the time. And African Americans out there, within the sound of my voice, need to listen up, and you must listen carefully. This is who socialists like Abdul El Sayed choose to keep for company. Just listen to this, Hassan Piker in Cut 8.
1: I don't give a fuck what black people care about. Oh, black people care about this, black people care about that. Like, shut the fuck up. That's not how politics works. Oh, well, Hassan, how dare you? Like it or not, black people care about this issue. It's like, it's such a fucking stupid stance. Any other black folk want to engage in radical activist language in this fucking chat? Suck my fucking. Yes, dude. It's because I'm racist. That's why. It's because I'm racist, dude. Go back to a better time. when lynchings were happening. This is what I like as a black man. Are you always doing too much with black people? Leave them alone. I want to go back to lynching. Like, I get it, but relax. Man, shut the f*** up, okay? You got me, okay? You got me. Because I'm a f***.
0: You kidding. Reagan Film Producer up next. I'm Larry Ober.
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24: I've been collecting stories that are told in the Soviet Union by their people among themselves
2: which reveal they've got a great sense of humor, but they've also got a pretty cynical attitude toward their system. And I told this one, Bill, you'll have to hear it again. I told it in the car. I didn't tell this one to Gorbachev. You know, there's a 10-year delay in the Soviet Union of delivery of an automobile. And only one out of seven families in the Soviet Union own automobiles. There's a 10-year wait. And you go through quite a process when you're ready to buy, and then you put up the money in advance. And this happened to a fellow, and this is their story that they tell, this joke. That this man, he laid down his money, and then the fellow that was in charge said to him, okay, come back in 10 years and get your car. And he said, morning or afternoon? And the fellow behind the counter said, well, 10 years from now, what difference does it make? And he said, well, the plumber's coming in the morning.
0: Triple 8-971-SAGE, 888-971-7243. I'm Larry Elder. We are Salem News Channel. My guest produced the film Reagan, released in 2024. The director's cut is coming out on September 25. It'll be in 600 theaters. In addition to producing his own films, he oversees a marketing team that has marketed 75 films since 2001. He is a music and film producer, author, columnist, and founder of MJM Entertainment Group. Please welcome to the program Mark Joseph.
4: Well, Larry, it's great to be with you, and I wanted to tell you about stories about the Soviet Union. I met with Yakov Smirnov during my research for the movie, and turns out that Yakov Smirnov was one of the guys that would smuggle jokes to Dana Rohrabacher, who would then get them to Reagan. That was the pipeline of Soviet, anti-Soviet jokes that mocked the system.
0: Wow. Well, Mark, I had the honor of having dinner once with Nancy Reagan, and we talked about the attempted assassination on her husband, and she admitted she was never the same since then. You had an opportunity to interview John Hinckley. What was that like?
4: Yeah, a lot of surprises. First of all, he agreed to do it, which he does very, very few interviews. But I was on a mission. Unfortunately, I couldn't include this in the film, but I wanted to find out from John a mystery, because during my research phase to make the movie, I met a gentleman who was in a church group with Reagan after his presidency, and he insisted that Reagan told the group that he had met with Hinckley in person to forgive him. And of course, this was all news to me, so I went to Mrs. Reagan immediately. She said, no, that never happened. I went to the Secret Service agent, John Barletta. He says, no, the Secret Service has no records of it. Then I spoke to the head of St. Elizabeth's, the mental institution where Hinckley was, and I said, could this possibly be true? Well, he confirmed that Reagan had called and asked to meet with Hinckley. And he said, I told the president, sir, please don't do that. That's a terrible idea to reward potential assassins with private meetings. I wish you wouldn't do it. So he said, as far as I know, it never happened, but he's the president. He could have done it behind my back.
0: Mm-hmm.
4: So that's the first question I asked Hinckley. Did you meet with him? And John confirmed that no, it was blocked by the hospital, but he knew that Reagan wanted to meet with him. So that was my first mystery that got solved.
0: Wow. Well, he did meet with the Pope, though, didn't he?
4: Oh, no, that was the Pope's shooter, Mehmet Ali Agha.
0: Oh, you're right. Okay.
4: Yeah.
0: Right.
4: So I think Reagan saw that, and he thought, I want to do that, too. And so, but I told Hinckley that he hadn't heard the story before, that on the operating table in the hospital, Reagan had the sense that if you don't forgive him now, you will not recover. And so Reagan took a moment on the hospital table or on the operating table to forgive the shooter, whoever he was.
0: Wow.
4: And he thought that was the key to his recovery.
0: Wow. Well, as you know, and this was in the film, he said when he got shot, what's this guy's beef? And he made jokes. And he said to the doctors, I hope you're all Republicans.

0: Hinckley, sorry, Jodie Foster.
1: Mm-hmm.
0: And he thought somehow he would impress Jodie Foster by killing the president, which makes no sense, of course.
1: Mm-hmm.
0: And so I said, what was the possible outcome you could have hoped for? She's not going to rush to the hospital and or to the jail and, you know, marry you. And he said, well, in my delusional state, I just thought that after, you know, I got my punishment, we would be together. And I said, well, but you saw John Lennon shoot her, what happened to him. But, you know, we both kind of concluded that you can't really explain mental illness. It's not rational. But that was his delusional state. Also, I learned that he thought about shooting President Carter and also Ted Kennedy. He actually went to a Carter rally in October of the previous year, didn't have a gun with him, but got within distance where they're in a photograph together at a rally in Kentucky. And then he went again to Carter in Nashville. This time he got stopped at the airport and got the guns confiscated. And he went to Yale to see Jody Hinckley with a gun. And he also visited Ted Kennedy's office. So he was just an equal opportunity, a troublemaker, just wanted to make a name for himself.
1: Now, I understand, Mark, that he came from a pretty prominent family. His family was fairly affluent, weren't they?
0: Not only affluent, but big Reagan supporters.
1: Hmm.
0: So, again, that was a mystery. And here's the weirdest thing of all. I said to John, did you ever talk about this with your parents after it happened? And he said, we never discussed it. All the years, the 40-plus years, I mean, I said, well, you know, you're sitting around with your mom for dinner. Wouldn't she say, honey, why did you do that? He said, we never talked about it again.
1: Hmm. Did he have a message for Jodie Foster?
0: He did. I asked him specifically, and interestingly, he has not been following her career. He has not been watching her movies. So I don't think he's obsessed there anymore. He just said, I wish her a good life, and obviously he has great remorse for what he did. But I don't, you know, from what I can tell from spending that time with him, he doesn't seem to be a danger. He can travel anywhere he wants to now.
1: Mm-hmm.
0: And, you know, he doesn't have any income. He has no Social Security. So he says he makes a living selling, of all things, paintings of his cats and his music.
1: Wow.
0: And he somehow makes a living with that, but he has literally no income and no Social Security funds.
1: We only have about 45 seconds left. The full interview is available on your show, The Mark Joseph Show. Where does he live?
0: He's in Virginia. He took care of his mother for the last 5 years of her life, so I assume he inherited that house. So he has a place to live. And, you know, he's just quietly, I asked him, do you plan to marry and have children again? He sort of laughed at the idea of having kids, but he didn't close the door to getting married again.
1: Mm-hmm.
0: But, of course, we let him know about the film. We're releasing the film, as you said, in September 25th with 10 more minutes. And there is a shooting scene in there with an actor that portrays him. In his book, he said he was a little unhappy with us because we didn't put the name of the actor who played him on the screen. So, well, of all the things that
1: wow.
0: I could be hit for.
1: I need a quick answer, Mark. Did he see the film?
0: He has not seen the film.
1: Okay,
0: yet.
1: Thank you.
0: I hope all of you can.
1: Thank you.
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3: 888-971-SAGE, 888-971-7243. I am Larry Elder, Salem News Channel. Well, Hillary's at it again. She's on a interview. And it says, when it comes to your children's health, listen to doctors, not a president who once told Americans to inject bleach. And of course, he never said inject bleach. Donna Brazile, the former co-chair of the DNC, made the same lie. Unfortunately, she said it in front of Greg Gutfeld, number 45.
4: And by the way, if Joe Biden goes out there one day and asks people to drink bleach as a way of fighting a pandemic, God knows.
5: That never happened, Donna. Yes. You got fed a lie there. That never happened, Donna. You got fed a lie. Never happened.
4: Maybe disinfectant.
5: If you're going to say that on the show, you got to have the clip. Never happened.
4: Well, get the clip. All right. Because of this.
5: Whatever
4: you want to call
5: it. I'll buy you steak dinner if you find that clip.
4: No, I mean, look.
5: It never happened.
4: I don't want no dinner.
5: I'm just trying to be honest.
4: Oh, yes, he did.
5: If you're going to bring up something that's not true, we got to point it out. That's what we do.
3: Oops. Kamala Harris compares the Trump administration to, wait for it, white supremacists. Number 71.
6: That part of the pain of this moment, Stacey, is these so-called leaders who are pushing this narrative about who is a legitimate American citizen among American citizens. Yeah. This blood and soil narrative that's being pushed at the highest levels of our government to suggest that, you know, once again, to harken back to times when it was explicit that there was a hierarchy among Americans and who was superior and whom was inferior, all citizens. And that's what's happening right now.
3: This whole hierarchy, who was superior and who wasn't, That's what's happening right now. You mean the way Joe Biden told Charlemagne the God that he wasn't really black? That kind of hierarchy? Number 72.
7: You have a problem figuring out whether you're for me or Trump, and you ain't black.
3: Is that a hierarchy? Remember when Donald Trump had the stones to go to that National Association of Black Journalists? Remember that? That was in July of 2024. Number 67.
8: And we so appreciate you giving us an hour of your time. I want to start by addressing the elephant in the room, sir. A lot of people did not think it was appropriate for you to be here today. You have pushed false claims about some of your rivals, from Nikki Haley to former President Barack Obama, saying that they were not born in the United States, which is not true. You have told four congresswomen of color who were American citizens to go back to where they came from. You have used words like animal and rabid to describe black district attorneys. You've attacked black journalists, calling them a loser, saying the questions that they ask are, quote, stupid and racist. You've had dinner with a white supremacist at your Mar-a-Lago resort. So my question, sir, now that you are asking black supporters to vote for you, why should black voters trust you after you have used language like that?
9: Well, first of all, I don't think I've ever been asked a question so in such a horrible manner, first question. You don't even say, hello, how are you? Are you with ABC? Because I think they're a fake news network, a terrible network. And I think it's disgraceful that I came here in good spirit. I love the black population of this country. I've done so much for the black population of this country, including employment, including opportunity zones with Senator Tim Scott of South Carolina, which is one of the greatest programs ever for black workers and black entrepreneurs. I've done so much, and, you know, and I say this, historically, black colleges and universities were out of money. They were stone cold broke. And I saved them and I gave them long-term financing and nobody else was doing it. I think it's a very rude introduction. I don't know exactly why you would do something like that. And let me go a step further. I was invited here and I was told my opponent, whether it was Biden or Kamala, I was told my opponent was going to be here. It turned out my opponent isn't here. You invited me under false pretense. And then you said, you can't do it with Zoom. Well, you know, where's Zoom? She's going to do it with Zoom, and she's not coming. And then you were half an hour late, just so we understand. I have too much respect for you to be late. They couldn't get their equipment working or something
8: Mr.
9: was
8: President,
9: wrong.
8: I would love
9: I think
8: you
9: it's
8: can
9: a very nasty question.
8: Wow.
9: I have answered the question. I have
8: years.
9: Been the best president for the black population since Abraham Lincoln.
8: Better
9: That's
8: than,
9: my answer.
8: Better than President Johnson, who
9: answer.
8: Signed the Voting Rights
9: and
8: Act.
9: For you to start off a question
3: you
9: and
3: cannot
9: answer
3: say
9: for
3: this man does not have cashews. Talk about going to the lion's den.
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14: The midterms are almost here, and Republicans could be in deep trouble. Polls show Democrats leading in key races. Tonight, Rob Finnerty on Newsmax reveals the growing threat from the DSA and the radical left. With less than 60 days to go, Finnerty says it's time for the GOP to hit the panic button. The House may go, and control of the Senate is up for grabs. Gas prices, mortgage rates, health care, and out-of-control national debt. Americans are angry, and the progressive left wants total control of Congress. Tallarico, El Sayed, AOC, Bernie Sanders. Finnerty reveals President Trump's secret plan to fight back and what you can do to help him. Don't miss Finnerty tonight at 8 p.m. Eastern on Newsmax. 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
3: 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President Trump was telling these black journalists things he's done for the black population. He didn't mention doing something about illegal immigration. I've told you that the Civil Rights Commission did a big study, and they all agreed, even though some are liberal, some are in the center, some are on the left, some are on the right, that the demo that's most harmed by illegal immigration are black and brown people living in the inner city with high school or less. Peter Kersenow has been a longtime member of the Civil Rights Commission, number 33.
19: I had asked the Civil Rights Commission to conduct a hearing on this, and there were at least three hearings that we conducted, one of which was designed specifically to determine the effect of illegal immigration on black workers. We had a panel of experts who testified, and they spanned the ideological spectrum. Regardless of whether or not they disagreed on discrete policy issues, each and every one of them agreed that illegal immigration has a decidedly negative impact on black wage levels and employment levels. If you've got a significant influx of low-wage labor, what does it do? It depresses wage levels, correct? And what we found also was, regardless of the wage levels, illegal immigrants displaced black workers in areas that had traditionally been populated by black workers. And the reason for that is because what you find is black workers, particularly black males, are disproportionately concentrated in the low-wage labor market and are disproportionately likely to have no more than a high school diploma. And the same is true for the cohort of illegal aliens, and they compete with one another in areas such as construction, hospitality, service, and agriculture. This was not a small displacement either. We had one witness who testified that after he had run the numbers, he found that 40% of the decline in labor participation rates among black workers over three decades was attributable to competition from illegal immigration. It comes to nearly 1 million fewer jobs for black Americans as a result of the competition from illegal immigrants. And it's not just the employment levels, it's the wage levels also. And I can only give you a few examples, but we had evidence from the Fed in Atlanta, which did a study on this, to show that illegal immigrants depressed wages, the competition from illegal immigrants, depressed wages by $960 on average. But in certain sectors, such as the hospitality industry, the depression of wage levels was $1,560. And because black workers were disproportionately concentrated in those areas, they were disproportionately affected.
3: But, of course, Donald Trump is racist. Hassan Piker is still upset over Francesca Hong's loss. And he knows that people are blaming it on him. Number 57.
20: Tim Walz is about to go on the stage in the VP debate to say that he would sign off on a nuclear first strike on Iran. You know, insane. But think about what the prospects of a socialist frontrunner looked like for a state wide race in Wisconsin. Think about how much has changed in the last 2 years. These undermined us. They talk big. They're going to keep doing it, by the way. They're going to call us terrorists. They're going to call us anti-Semites. They're going to call us idealists. And eventually we're going to win. Just think. 300,000 votes, more votes than virtually every single governor primary. You did that. So don't get discouraged, because the media will do everything in its power to try to discourage you. They will tell you you're a loser. They'll say, oh, DSA, your candidate was... Oh, Francesca Hong was bad. She was a bad candidate. Oh, she didn't like Thanksgiving. F*** them. And f*** Thanksgiving, too. No, but...
3: And Hassan Piker is telling Democrats, you better start defending me. I'm part of your team. I'm part of your coalition, whether you want to admit it or not. So if you don't want them to use me against you, you better start defending me. The man who said that we deserve 9/11, you better start defending me. Man, it says, well, some people just get raped, referring to October 7th. You better start defending me. Man who said, I wiped the Constitution, my blank with the Constitution, you better start defending me. Man who accuses Israel of engaging in genocide, calls them an apartheid state, you better start defending me. Guy who said about capitalism, F them, let them burn in the streets, you better start defending me. 888-971-SAGE. I am Larry Elder.

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6: 888-971-SAGE, 888-971-7243. I am Larry Elder. We are still on News Channel. Hassan Piker says, you Democrats better get behind me and start defending me, number 60.
7: I know we don't always see eye to eye on a lot of stuff, but you have to literally, at some point, I know you don't want to do this, defend me. And not because you love what I have to say, not because I'm a part of this coalition, even though I am, whether you like it or not, but you are going to inevitably have to say, this is a ridiculous conversation that we're having, because the real conversation that Republicans don't want to have is the cost of living crisis. That requires you, at some point, to basically take the L a little bit, okay? And maybe be a little bit more honest about how I'm not this dangerous, toxic, radical force. I'm not expecting you to defend clips out of context or anything like that. I'm not even expecting you to defend some of these statements at all. I think you should probably attack the form. You should attack the form. You should attack the function. You should probably attack the very reason as to why Republicans have made this or are trying to make this a salient line of attack. instead of just allowing the Republicans to consistently make this the number one issue, because every moment that the Republicans are talking about this and you're leaning into it is another moment where you're not talking about the issues, and it will actually become a salient narrative, and it will be awful. Anyway, let's continue.
8: David Crowley is the one who won the gubernatorial primary against Francesca Hong. He says, I'm not campaigning with Hassan Piker. So maybe he didn't get the message. Number 46.
9: Campaigned with, she raised money with Hassan Piker, the controversial streamer. Would you ever consider doing the same between now and November to win over that base of the Democratic vote?
10: Look, I think that we have to reach voters where they are, and it, you know, wherever we have to do that. But, you know, I have my ways of doing that. I don't want to lend credibility to platforms, if you will, that I believe further divides us as a community, further divides Democrats, or further divides this country. But I do know that we have to focus on bringing everybody into under this tent. And so I'm always willing to have those tough conversations. But we also have to utilize not just myself, but there are many community members, there are many voters, there are many supporters that we can empower to bring people to be a part of this big tent we call the Democratic Party.
9: When you're talking about dividing, are you talking about Hassan?
10: I'm talking about anybody who focuses on, you know, divisive language.
9: So you are leaving the door open or not to campaigning with him?
10: With Hassan?
9: Yeah.
10: No, I'm not. I don't plan on campaigning with Hassan, if that's what you're asking me. No.
8: That's exactly what he was asking. It took a while to get to it, didn't it? And then there's AOC, number 47.
11: They hate me because they ain't me and they can't ever be me.
8: Live News again tomorrow. I'm Larry Elder.
12: What can I say? Mamba out. 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
13: News this hour from Town Hall. I'm John Scott. Fuel prices hit a record on Labor Day weekend.
17: The average price of regular gas was $4.14 a gallon heading into the holiday, nearly a dollar higher than last year and well above the Labor Day weekend record of $3.82 from 2012, according to AAA. Here's Philadelphia drivers Nicole Collins and Sam Sungsum-Boonsong.
18: Because gas has been so expensive, we have been staying home more.
19: What we're paying today is expensive. Everybody wants to pay less.
17: Prices surged after the U.S. and Israel attacked Iran in February, affecting crude oil traffic through the Strait of Hormuz. Diesel prices are at their own all-time record of $5.85 a gallon. I'm Julie Walker.
13: Hurricane Lowell, now a Category 2 storm, is battering western Hawaii with powerful winds, triggering a hurricane warning for the islands of Kauai and Niihau. The National Hurricane Center also issuing a tropical storm warning for the island of Oahu as Lowell approaches close to land. In Vienna at a news conference, Rafael Grossi, the Director General of the International Atomic Energy Agency, says inspectors in Syria found evidence of nuclear development by the Assad-era government.
20: I cannot judge intentions, but it is very clear that these activities, first of all, were not declared, so they didn't want the world to know that what they were doing. And we know, given the configuration, the technical features of that type of reactor is that this is a reactor that is very efficient in the production of fissile material that could be directly used for the fabrication of nuclear weapons.
13: There is no confirmed evidence that the current Syrian government is actively seeking nuclear weapons. More on these stories from townhall.com.
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23: Hello, and great to be with you. That's Rob, who's fantastic. Noah's running the show, and you're the listener. So we have everyone here. We have the doctor on the microphone. 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We have Noah running the show, and we're going to talk to you about how to get to have your question right through the show, and you'll call Noah in just a few minutes. And we have Rob, who's also a speaker and announcer, all working together to get this show on the air so we can communicate, and that's what we do every day. My name is Dr. Lederman. Every day I see patients, and every day I come to the radio station. Every day I talk about our patients, and you learn everything about the patient pretty much except for their name and phone number and their date of birth. But you know enough, like you're in a huddle with doctors or grand rounds or chart rounds, where if you've been in a hospital, you've seen doctors walking around, talk to themselves so you can hear. Well, here you can hear everything. So it's a little like you went to medical school and you're learning everything you need to know to hopefully get better care for yourself and your loved ones and your family and your neighbor and even others, even that person down the street who may be suffering, doesn't know what to do. And I can tell you there's lots of people who don't know what to do when it comes to their health, don't know who to trust, don't know what to do. And we're trying to give straight information. We're not selling anything. We're not asking you to send money or coins. You don't have to come here. You don't have to listen. You can tune on to get some great music on another station if you want. Or you can try to learn and get better health. And hopefully, if God forbid you get hit by a disease, whether it's cancer or brain tumor or even arthritis. And now we have a special program using low-dose radiation for arthritis, which has been around for decades with thousands of patients treated for arthritis. If you have pain in the knees and the hips and the hands and the elbows and the shoulders, or like Usain Bolt, the fastest man in the world who had a terrible pain in his heel and had low-dose radiation for plantar fasciitis and went on to win gold medals in 3 consecutive Olympics, double gold medals in 3 consecutive Olympics, Usain Bolt. So low-dose radiation is something that 30 million Americans could probably use, and people who don't want to have radical surgery or throw their hip joint or their knee joint or whatever, their elbow joint in the garbage can, but rather do something to try to reduce the inflammation, and treatment is very well tolerated. So there's lots of reasons to listen. And most likely, whatever, even if you have arthritis, most likely your arthritis doctor, rheumatologist, orthopedic will not tell you about non-invasive treatment with Dr. Lederman. Most likely you have cancer, your cancer doctor, sad to say, won't tell you. So we're telling you many things that are hidden from you elsewhere. So I want to jump right in, and I want to talk about a person who just sent me an email just a few minutes ago. Sent me an email. I'm going to read it to you. And it's a person, I won't give you the name, but the topic is urgent small cell cancer in the bladder. And this man writes, it's a 917, so it's a local number. Hi, I'm writing for my brother who just found out he has small cell cancer in the bladder. It's traveled to the liver, so if this is correct, and probably is, it's a stage 4 cancer, traveled from the bladder, got in the bloodstream, and spread to the liver. And this letter writer, the email writer said, quote, he was also told he cannot be treated, that chemotherapy would probably end his life. And he goes on to say, the doctors said he should go in hospice. Hospice is terminal care. I mean, you just go to die. And the letter writer wrote, he has jaundice, his organs are shutting down. Do you think there's something that you can do to help? He's 74 years old. Obvious time is of the essence, he writes. Thank you, and his name and phone number. So I responded actually within minutes of getting that, and I said, this is the work we do in general. And I even told him, I've just had a patient almost identical to this man, his brother that he describes. I had a patient, and I'll tell you a little about this patient. He's a man who lives in Queens. He's a smoker. And 10 years ago, he came to me with a lung cancer. And 10 years ago, his surgeons, he went to see a lung surgeon, and that's usually what happens. You go to the hospital, you have a nodule in the lung, you end up seeing the lung surgeon, thoracic surgeon and pulmonologist, and they told him you have to have your lung removed or a big part of your lung removed. And he just didn't want that. And the doctor, the surgeon at the super big hospital told him, hey, you got to have your lung removed, a part of your lung removed. And he didn't give him any options. And he learned from a friend, a radio listener like you, and that's why it's so important, the work you do. You think you might just be listening to learn, but you may be learning to save someone's life. So a radio listener told this man, hey, I heard that Dr. Lederman treats lung cancer with no cutting, no bleeding, no surgery, no loss of the lung. It's outpatient therapy. And basically, he learned from listening to the radio show. And in fact, 10 years ago, we treated this man who was a smoker, sad to say, and we treated his lung cancer. Now, 10 years later, he's cancer-free. And how do I know that? Well, I just saw him. And this man, as I alluded to a minute or two ago, had a second smoking cancer, small cell cancer of the bladder. And his urologist told him, oh, you got to have your bladder cut out and chemotherapy for small cell cancer of the bladder. And this man said, no, I'm going to Dr. Lederman. And the urologist is, again, a doctor who is a surgeon in the urinary system, whether it's the kidneys or the ureters or the bladder or the prostate or testicles, the urinary system, told him, you got to have the surgery, you got to remove your bladder, you got to have chemotherapy or you'll die. And the man said, no, I trust Dr. Lederman. I went to him 10 years ago. I'm cancer-free. I'm going to try it again. And he came to me with a small cell cancer, which is a very aggressive cancer, often smoking-related, but not always, of the bladder. And his bladder was filled with cancer. And his doctor said, don't go to Dr. Lederman, blah, blah, blah, blah, blah, blah, blah, blah. All those nasty words, which we've heard before. We hear so often of doctors who are in like competition. You'd think the doctor would be fighting for the patient's benefit. Instead, the doctor's in competition. He's afraid the patient's going to walk away. Well, he said all the nasty things, and I truly believe that when doctors say all these nasty things about Dr. Lederman, me, it makes people more eager to come here, and this man came here, and indeed he had a small cell cancer, and his bladder was filled with cancer, and it already had traveled. It traveled to the other lung, a different lung than what we treated. We treated the right lung, and now it's in the left lung, and it was biopsy-proven. It was small cell cancer, stage 4, because once the cancer travels in the bloodstream, it's stage 4. So we treated his bladder, and then his doctor, the urologist, at one of the super big hospitals who said all the nasty things about me, we finished up the treatment to the bladder, and then this man went back to him. And the urologist said, well, let me look and see what Dr. Lederman did, blah, blah, blah, blah, blah, blah, blah. And he looked inside and he said, oh, my God, all the cancer's gone. All the cancer's gone. And he did biopsies to prove all the cancer in the bladder is gone. Everything that we treated, the cancer was gone. And he never apologized. Oh, what I said about Dr. Lederman is wrong. He never said that. But the patient understood very well. Everything he said about Dr. Lederman was wrong. And in fact, he's now cancer-free in the lung that we treated 10 years ago. In the bladder, the urologist wanted to cut up the bladder. The cancer was treated with us. No cutting, no bleeding, no chemo. All outpatient therapy, came in, had his treatment, went home, lived his life, no side effects, cancer's gone. And then we treated the cancer in the other lung where it had traveled, and now that's gone too, and this is the work we do here at Radio Surgery New York. So when this brother called this morning, and he just called a few minutes ago, and asked me if we can treat small cell cancer. And elsewhere, they told him he had stage 4 cancer. He's going to die. He has to go on hospice. He asked if they could do something to help him. And I said, this is exactly the work we often do. And obviously, we need to see the patient and the documents. And we can't promise anything over the phone or the radio. But we have a lot of experience having treated 40,000 patients over 4 decades. This is the work that we do every day at 1384 Broadway. So for this man, I invited him in. He said, time is of the essence. I responded to his email within minutes. I invited him in. He can come in as soon as tomorrow morning. He can be here at 8 in the morning. We're here for his brother with the small cell cancer in the bladder, who's told he has to go on hospice because chemo will kill him. And we hear that kind of story all the time. So my name's Dr. Lederman, first in America with body radio surgery, first in the Western Hemisphere with body radio surgery, first in New York with brain radio surgery for brain tumors, cancers of the brain or benign tumors, or even like I spoke about earlier, low-dose radiation for arthritis, arthritis of the knees, hips, hands, elbows, shoulders, feet, with 30 million Americans annually having arthritis pain. And sad to say, so many having radical surgery where they cut out your knee and throw it in a garbage can and give you a new knee. And I've seen the notes from doctors. I've seen the notes where they had warned the patients, hey, it can take a year to convalesce. You have to go through physical therapy and get ready and build up your muscles and do this and do that. With us, no. 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
23: We are back. I want to tell you a story about a woman I just saw a couple days ago. I saw him twice, actually. This is a woman, 64 years old, born in New York City. She's married. And a couple years ago, she had a right breast cancer. She had stage 4 cancer when she came to the doctor. She didn't come here. She went elsewhere. She had cancer in the lung and the spine. And she had a lung biopsy. And she was treated at one of the super-duper biggest places in town. And she had chemo for a year, and she got very sick. She said she had stage 4 toxicity with neuropathy. Neuropathy is pain in the hands and feet from chemo, and lots of people who get chemo get pain in the hands and numbness in the hands and often can't even walk because their feet are so painful. And then she had that terrible pain from the chemo, and then they gave her a month off and started more chemo. And she's had more chemo for 3.5 years, more chemo. And she had a new scan in the last week, and she has new masses in the lung and the liver. Obviously, the chemo's not working, and she has massive swelling of the breast. The breast is bleeding, and it's painful and swelling, and doctors told her they're not going to give any more radiation to the breast area. The dose they gave was not obviously adequate. The cancer came back, so it was not adequate. And now they want to treat just a small piece of skin around the armpit area and leave all the cancer in the breast. The breast looks like it's 6 pounds of hamburger. The skin is gone. The cancer is bubbling through. It looks like Mount Vesuvius with cancer bubbling through the entire breast. And if you can imagine, one breast is like a B cup, and one breast, that's a normal breast, and then the other breast is like a triple E cup, but it's all cancer. And she's had 3.5 years of chemo. It didn't work. And remember, chemo on average is $200,000 a year. So she's had more than $500,000 of chemo. And people can say, well, I didn't pay for it. But in fact, that's what we're all paying for, you and me and your neighbor and everyone else, because it comes out of your salary, comes out of your taxes, comes out of your life. And you could be spending your money for other things than for useless chemotherapy. And doctors at this super-duper place knew that the chemo wasn't working. They actually know it well in advance. But they gave her 3.5 years of chemo, which on average would be about actually $700,000. It's about $200,000 a year. So she has this massive swelling. And I told her that we may be able to treat her. We need to get the radiation records. And I told her that treating that little piece of skin under the armpit is totally useless because she's got the whole breast bubbling over, swelling over like an erupting volcano. And they want to treat a small piece of skin under the armpit? No, doesn't make sense. And I told her it doesn't make sense. So what's the first thing she does? She goes back to the other place and she says, Dr. Lederman disagrees with everything you're doing. Dr. Lederman thinks you're wrong. And they say, okay, we'll do what Dr. Lederman said. Well, when you have a patient telling their doctor how to treat them, you know that you've got the wrong doctor. Because the doctor's only treating her because they're afraid that she's going to come to a doctor who has more experience, having treated 40,000 patients. So they're going to give a treatment to keep her from coming to Dr. Lederman, who may well be able to help her, when their treatment, 4 years of radiation to the breast, dose was not adequate, chemotherapy never worked, was toxic, not adequate. They're afraid she's going to walk away. So all of a sudden they change their tune and say, oh, we'll do what Dr. Lederman does. Although 2 minutes before, they told her, oh, we can't do that. We wouldn't do that. We don't have no knowledge of that. We have no experience about that. Would you trust a doctor who just changes the tune because he's afraid the patient's going to walk away? Would you trust a doctor who hasn't any ideas? Would you trust a doctor that's given chemo for 3.5 years, hasn't worked? Would you trust a doctor that gave radiation, it didn't work? Just doesn't make sense. And then they're going to give her, oh, we'll try to copy Dr. Lederman. Well, they can't copy Dr. Lederman because Dr. Lederman, number one, didn't tell him what he's going to do. Dr. Lederman does things differently. Dr. Lederman thinks differently, just like this woman. She'd been elsewhere, super-duper general, for 3.5 years. The chemo didn't work. The radiation didn't work. Now they want to treat a little piece of skin under the axilla, which is going to have absolutely no consequence on this cancer. It's bubbling throughout the breast. The breast is swollen up, immense, filled with cancer cells. So there's lots of reasons, even if you're going to super-duper general and you think super-duper general is so fantastic, you may want to come to Radio Surgery New York and get some new ideas, hopefully better ideas, and hopefully better results. This woman, 3.5 years of chemotherapy, $700,000 of chemo, probably another $50,000 of other things, including testing, radiation, and so on. You want to know why your health insurance premiums are so high and why health costs are so high? Because of useless treatment. Useless treatment and high prices, and high prices of treatments that don't work. So sad. My name is Dr. Lederman, having treated 40,000 patients over 40 years, huge experience, first in America with body radiosurgery, first in New York with brain radiosurgery, and now low-dose radiation for arthritis, plantar fasciitis, here for you. And I want to talk about a man I treated 10 years ago. He had a cancer in the cheek. This man, he comes religiously twice a year. We treated cancer in his cheek, right where the cheek and the nose and the lip, the nasal labial fold, and it's called the ala of the nose, all met. He had a big cancer on the cheek, and dermatologist wanted to cut out part of his lip and his nose and his cheek. It was called Mohs surgery, M-O-H-S, and he just did not want to be deformed. And 10 years ago, we treated him with non-invasive treatment, radiosurgery to the area, with just a few doses, and he's now cancer-free. and we checked on him, like we talked about a few minutes ago. We check on our patients, and we saw this PSA went from 4 to 8. His PSA doubled in just 6 months. So he had been checked before when his PSA was 4. There was no cancer, and now the PSA is doubled on its own without any intervention on its own. And, of course, we repeated the PSA just to make sure it wasn't laboratory error. But

0: cataract, mammograms, colonoscopy, pap smears. And this is the work we do. We try to do work to try to prevent disease or find disease early on when it's most treatable and most curable. So for this man, two issues: skin cancer in remission 10 years later, didn't want deforming surgery on his nose, his cheek, his lip, his nasolabial fold, treated with radiation, non-invasively, and now with a PSA that's jumped. And it's a reminder to every man, you should get checked on a regular basis. And if you don't know what you have, for men or women, give us a call at 212-CHOICES. We accept most insurances, Medicare, Medicaid. My name is Dr. Lederman. And I just want to take a minute to introduce myself, because so many people give advice and we don't really know who's given the advice. So my name is Dr. Gil Lederman, born in Waterloo, Iowa. Went to public school, university, MD at 25. Like my brother Ted, my wonderful brother Ted Lederman, MD at 25. And like Ariel Lederman, my son, three Dr. Ledermans, all MDs at 25. 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You can call us at 212-CHOICES, 212-246-4237. He's loved by his patients, loved by their families, loved by the staff, and loved by his family. So you're lucky to have Dr. Ariel Lederman here for you if you want. Board certified, magna cum laude at one of the biggest universities in America. And I want to tell you about myself just for a minute. Born and raised in Waterloo, as I said, MD at 25, went on to University of Chicago, Michael Reese, trained in internal medicine for 3 years, took care of thousands of patients, board certified internal medicine, went on to Harvard Medical School, the prestigious Dana-Farber Cancer Institute, treated thousands of patients with cancer, board certified, stayed on the staff at Dana-Farber, and 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certified, the only Harvard-trained, triple board certified radiation doctor in New York, here for you, one of the few in the world. So you're welcome to come see Dr. Lederman or Dr. Lederman, board certified. We have other doctors as well. Give us a call at 212-CHOICES. You can come about arthritis. You can come about plantar fasciitis. You can come about cancer if you've been diagnosed. You can come and get checked up, which is so important. So important. Maybe the most important thing we do. And then treatment. We can treat people when they're initially diagnosed, or treat people when cancer treatment doesn't work, like the woman with the breast cancer. 3.5 years of chemo and radiation, useless. Had no plans. They're going to repeat the same old thing that didn't work before, useless, until she came to Radio City, New York. My name is Dr. Lederman, 1384 Broadway, Broadway and 38th Street. And one more thing I want to tell you, our schedule, by the way, on WR, on Sundays we're here from 11 a.m. to noon and from 1 to 2 p.m. On Saturdays from 11 to noon, from 1 to 2, from 3 to 4, and 5 to 6 in the afternoon on Saturdays, and every night at midnight. So give us a call if you want. My name is Dr. Lederman. We'll be right back.
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2: 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This is Rob Redstone here with Dr. Gil Lederman in the heart of New York City. We're just a few steps from the Radio Surgery New York Cancer Treatment Center on Broadway and 38th Street. Dr. Lederman, the leading cancer expert, treats prostate cancer non-invasively. He was the first in New York with fractionated brain radiosurgery, and he's the first in America and in the Western Hemisphere with body radiosurgery. You can also call Dr. Lederman at 2 and 2 choices for a free informative booklet and DVD. Hey, Dr. Lederman, we're back.
1: We are back. I want to talk about a lady. She was sent here by a doctor. So she has stage 4 cancer. She has a history of breast cancer. Sad to say, she had lumpectomy alone, which most likely does not work. She declined systemic therapy, declined radiation. Now she had a cough, and she had a scan which showing widespread disease in the lung, the center of the lung, which is called the mediastinum, but the center of the chest, really between the right lung and left lung. She had hoarseness. It seemed like she had vocal cord paralysis from the cancer in her mediastinum. She had cancer in the liver, cancer in the spleen. She had a biopsy done at one of the big hospitals, and she came to me for a second opinion. This is a woman who's married. She brought her wife with her. She had no radiation and no hormonal therapy for breast cancer years ago. She's now being seen by a doctor who offered supplements only. She had a chest x-ray. She had a CAT scan. She had a PET scan. She had fluid on the lung. She had a biopsy. The biopsy was just done a day or two ago. We called the hospital to get the records. It was not available. And she came to me for a fresh second opinion. So you can say, hey, what good is it to see Dr. Lederman if she doesn't have the records? Well, I saw her. I met her. We discussed all the options. And I examined her. She'd been examined by her doctors just a day before. She had been in one of the biggest hospitals just 2 days before. And no one examined her thoroughly, it seems, because I examined her and I found that she had swelling in the legs. This was a 60-year-old woman who was otherwise in good health. She is a lecturer at the university in New York. She was with her wife. I examined her. She had asymmetric swelling. Her right leg was more swollen than the left side. And I said, hey, you might have a blood clot in your leg. Let's get emergently a duplex. A duplex is a test to look for swelling in the leg. And people with cancer have much more swelling, much more blood clots. And remember, blood clots can travel through the blood system to the lung and heart and kill the person. So this woman, it was late in the day, and I arranged for her to have a test on her leg done immediately. And guess what? She had seen one of the biggest hospitals in New York. She saw multiple doctors, surgeons, interns, residents, nurses, nurse practitioners, assistants, her attending doctor. She went to see her oncologist. No one checked her leg. No one checked her leg. No one examined her. They all did their job, so to speak. The surgeon opened up her chest and did a biopsy. The residents probably wrote a note. The oncologist talked to her about, I don't know, concoctions, vitamins, which we don't believe in very much. And yet here she came for a serious, like we treat every patient, seriously. We examined her. We found asymmetric swelling in the legs, arranged for a duplex test, which is a painless, easiest test. She had blood clot, and she started on blood thinners immediately, probably to save her life. And this is the work we do every day at 1384 Broadway. She's had care for years. She was diagnosed with this breast cancer 3 years ago, so she's been seeing so-called cancer doctors for years. No one ever examined her until she came to Radio Surgery New York. She had been in the hospitals. They passed on it. Her cancer doctor passed on it. And this is the work we do. And now, with one visit, 1 hour, she's so devoted, she sees the difference between care here with Dr. Lederman, Radio Surgery New York, and all the other doctors she's been exposed to, and she's been exposed to many. She's been seen by surgeons, one that opened up her chest, one who wrote up her history, the nurses, the nurse practitioners, the assistant, the physician assistant, the hospitalist, the chemo doctor. Everyone saw her within days of me seeing her, and yet no one examined her leg. Lucky for her, she came. Lucky for her, we examined her. This is what we do every day. Lucky for her, she listened. She got the test done immediately. She was found to have a blood clot. She was placed on medicine for blood thinning to help prevent death from blood clot. And blood clots are serious business, especially in cancer patients. And this is the work that we do every day at 1384 Broadway, Broadway and 38th Street in the heart of New York City. It's the work we do. It's only one thing that makes us so different than everybody else. My name is Dr. Lederman. I want to talk about a woman who came to us from, well, she's born in Ukraine. She's 48 years old, so a young woman. She's married. She comes with her husband. She speaks only Russian. And she came with breast cancer. She went to one of the super-duper biggest hospitals in New York where they love to do chemo and they love to do surgery. And she had both breasts removed. Both breasts removed. And now she's got very extensive disease in the left breast and in the mediastinum. She has stage 4 cancer. She's married. She has no children. She comes with her husband, speaks only Russian. And she had a right breast cancer and was lymph node positive. She had months of chemotherapy. And then she had bilateral mastectomy. She had both breasts. They convinced her at this super big hospital they should remove the good breast as well as the cancer breast. And as you know, when I came to New York at the super duper big hospitals, 97% of the women with breast cancer were losing their breasts. Here with Dr. Lederman, the exact opposite. 90% of women were keeping their breasts. It's even more today. So why they removed the good breast? I guess they were able to convince her to remove her good breast. And now she has reconstruction. All these things cost tens of thousands of dollars. She had bilateral mastectomies, reconstruction. And now she has extensive cancer in the opposite breast. She has nodules throughout the skin. They're positive, biopsy positive. This was in the good breast. So the breast is supposedly cut off for no reason. Now the cancers travel there from the bad breast. So probably the doctors, who knows, maybe they spread it when they did the surgery. So now they're going to give her more and more chemo. She's already had lots of chemo. It's widespread. It's estrogen receptor negative, progesterone receptor negative, and she's suffering. I examined her. The left breast was very, very tender. You could barely touch the breast without her screaming or reacting in pain. And remember, this has not ever been treated. This was the good side. So sometimes doing more surgery makes more trouble, and this woman has lots of trouble. And I've told her, I've explained to her, like every patient, I try to explain the history, what's happened to her so she understands, and the purpose of treating her to try to control this pain and suffering. Elsewhere, I just want to give her more and more chemo, which, as you know, costs on average about $200,000 a year. And chemo for breast cancer doesn't cure anybody. It might slow down the cancer for a few weeks or months. In her, it most likely won't work at all because she's had lots of chemo before. So this woman who had bilateral mastectomy, stage 4 cancer, they convinced her to do this big surgery. If she'd come here, she probably would have both of her own breasts and probably would not have the cancer in this breast where the cancer has traveled to from the cancerous breast. So there's lots of things to do, lots of options. It's lots of reasons why people come here for fresh second opinion. People are motivated when they learn about all the options. The sad thing is the doctors at this super-duper big place, they never told her about all the options. They told her that they recommend bilateral mastectomy, and she never pursued it. She's a little bit timid. She's a little bit afraid to ask. And this is the work we do. We explain all the options. Here at Radio Surgery New York, you'll see art on the wall, including the art or the options, all the options. We don't hide any options. We explain all the options, and this is the work we do at Radio Surgery New York. And women with breast cancer, most likely the woman with breast cancer is going to leave here with her both breasts that she came in with. That's what most women want. Most women do not want to lose their breast. This is the work we do. And I want to talk about a woman who came to us last year. She came with left knee pain. She had been seen by orthopedic surgeons for years. She was told she had to have surgery. She's 65 years old. She has one son. She's had knee pain for years. 10 years She saw multiple doctors. She had x-rays. She had MRI. She had physical therapy. She had injections. She's getting worse and worse and worse and worse. It limits her motions, limits her activities. The doctor told her that she had bilateral femoral patelloarthritis, which was severe. She had right hip arthritis, severe. He recommended medicines, compression socks. She had severe degeneration in both knees, and he recommended to do hip replacement and knee replacement. She's 224 pounds. 2 years ago, she was 274, so she lost weight on a diet, telling her to lose weight to get better, but the arthritis and the damage was done. Her mother had breast cancer. Her father had prostate cancer. She had been teaching Spanish until recently, a physical exam. She had tenderness in the right knee, left knee. She had severe tenderness and limitations of motion. And we offered all the options. We usually like to get scans of the area. Patients that come here want to get better. They would like to get better without surgery, without knee replacement, without surgery. She's already had medicines, physical therapy, injections. None of it worked. And we know with low-dose radiation for arthritis, the success rate is 80%, so most people get better, and it's a very appealing treatment. We've not seen any side effects because it's such low dose. It's low dose that's effective, low dose that usually helps, and low dose that usually causes no side effects. So we have information to send you if you have arthritis. And remember, 30 million Americans have arthritis. 2 million have plantar fasciitis, and most people are never told by their rheumatologist, never told by their bone doctor, never told by anyone about low-dose radiation for arthritis. And this woman had treatment, and now she is so happy, she wants to treat the next joint. So usually we treat the worst joint first, the worst place first, and that's what we did in her, and she's so happy with the results. She wants us to treat a second joint, and this is the work we do. Again, our work is covered by most insurances, Medicare, Medicaid. 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My name is Dr. Lederman. 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
3: We are back. I just want to make a special call out to Hava and Michael, a lovely couple, my daughter and son-in-law with a handsome son named Jordan, who's expecting a baby any minute, driving to make their home, driving to make their house, driving to make their family, loving couple, loving parents, beautiful child, and beautiful, God willing, child to come. So a special call out for Hava and Michael and Jordan. Love you and hope you are A-OK listening to the show. I want to talk about a 40-year-old woman, and a few days ago we spoke about the increased incidence of colon cancer in young people. And colon cancer is becoming one of the most common cancers, most common causes of death in Americans, men and women. 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My name is Dr. Lederman. Come in. One reason to get checked up. Make sure you don't have cancer. Make sure if you have cancer, you're found early. Early before it spreads. And even Michael and Hava, I spoke to them. And Michael's really smart. Michael already had his colonoscopy, even though he's a young man. He had his colonoscopy. He had a friend who had colon cancer, and he took action. Very, very, very, very smart man. I want to talk about a patient. This is all precipitated by, number one, information for you, and number two, a patient. And I want to talk about a 40-year-old woman born in New York City. She's single. She has one daughter. She comes with her sister and brother and sister-in-law. She was fine until last year. Last year, she had rectal bleeding. She lost her menstruation. She lost weight. She went to the emergency room with weight loss. She was seen by a doctor. She did not tell them she had rectal bleeding. She then went to her primary doctor, and the primary doctor learned about the rectal bleeding, and she had a gastroenterologist, and she went to one of the big, super-pooper big hospitals in New York. She had a CAT scan. She had colonoscopy. She had a mass in the rectum. It was 75% of the circumference of the rectum. She had a CT scan, which showed a mass in the liver. So it was stage 4 cancer. She had a liver biopsy. And saw a surgeon. The surgeon wanted to cut out the rectum and cut out the liver. Well, surgery for stage 4 cancer, it's already in the bloodstream. And she was just adamant. She did not want her rectum removed. She did not want part of her liver removed. She lost lots of blood. Normal hemoglobin is about 15, 16. Hers was 8. She said she was on iron all her life. She had no pain. So some people think, oh, I don't have pain, I don't have cancer. No. Here's an exact example. She had terrible cancer, stage 4, in a 40-year-old. So don't think if you're young that you're protected by youth. And the bleeding was continuing. Her hearing was okay. Her eating was okay. Her weight was 137. 2 years ago, it was 165. She lost almost 30 pounds. That's why I always say I'm always worried about my cancer patients who lose weight. Some people say, I'm on a diet. Well, everyone in America is on a diet. She's 5'4". She went from 165 to 137. She never smoked. She never did anything to cause this cancer. Never did anything. She didn't take drugs. She wasn't a smoker, drinker. She had the CAT scan done. It showed this thickening in the rectal wall. It showed lymph nodes around the rectum and then a mass in the liver. And she chose to be treated with us. She did not want to have surgery. She did not want her rectum to be removed. She did not want part of her liver to be removed. That's what they wanted at these big hospitals. And she just does not want that. I examined her whole body, and found the rectal cancer, found the liver involvement, and we staged her up. We got all the records, and we talked to her about all the options. We talked about chemo and surgery and radiation, immunotherapy, and combination therapy, multimodality therapy, even no therapy. And she was just adamant, and her family was adamant that she not have any surgery. And we've treated both the rectal cancer and the liver with radiosurgery. And in both sites, she is in remission. The rectal cancer is in remission. It's shrinking away. The liver cancer we treated going away. And this is the work we do every day at 1384 Broadway. First with radiosurgery in New York. First with radiosurgery in America. First with radiosurgery in the Western Hemisphere. This is the work we do. So young people, the lesson here is get checked up. If you have questions, your doctor doesn't do it for you. Your doctor thinks you're too old or too young. We have patients who come. The doctor won't do tests because they think the patient's too old. And most people who will get refused are very angry about it. They feel like it's age discrimination. And young people, doctor won't do it. They say they're too young. And there's so many cases where the patient with cancer that I see, the doctor doesn't listen to the patient. So it's so important to listen to the patient, examine the patient. This is the work we do here at Radio Surgery New York. I speak about a man who's 54 years old. He's an electrician. He's married. He has 9 children. He was born in Guyana. He's a black man, like I talked about. 1 in 6 black men have prostate cancer. 1 in 23 will die of prostate cancer. So it's a serious disease in every man. It's one of the most common diseases in men in America. It's even more common in black men. It's more common in Caribbean origin men. This is a black man from Guyana, just next to the Caribbean. He had a biopsy done 8 years ago. He was found to have a Gleason 8 cancer. He was urinating 4 times a night. He was offered medicines, which he accepted. We offered him staging. He came with low back pain and rib pain. And it's very important when you have cancer. There's 2 questions. What kind of cancer do you have, and where is it? He was a smoker. I advised him, of course, to stop the smoking. He had no cough, no shortness of breath. He was on medicine for his blood pressure and diabetes at only age 54. He worked as an electrician. I examined him. His prostate was enlarged. There were no nodules. He had stage T1C, Gleason 7 cancer. And he came to me 8 years ago. He was treated 8 years ago. And now, 8 years later, his PSA is 0. He's had no treatment, no chemo, no surgery, no hormones, only radiation, a short course of radiation here at Radiosurgery New York, where we've treated 9,000 men for cure of their prostate cancer. This is the work we do every day at Radiosurgery New York, and this man is now in remission 8 years later. He did not want surgery, did not want to lose his sex life, did not want to lose his urinary life, did not want to have a shortened organ. He came here with a high Gleason. Gleason 8 is very serious. Most men who have surgery, robotic or open surgery for Gleason 8, have a relapse of their cancer. He didn't want a relapse if he could avoid it. He wanted to maintain his quality of life. And this is the work that we do every day at 1384 Broadway and 38th Street in the heart of New York City. And I talk about a man who came to me years ago. He came to me years ago with a Gleason 6 cancer. He had 10 of 12 cores positive, stage T2. He had a family member. He had two first-degree relatives with cancer of the prostate. His PSA was 5.9. He had planned robotic surgery. They were going to do robotic surgery on him. And then he learned all of a sudden you get better results with Dr. Lederman, and you have a better chance of keeping your sex life and your urinary life. He weighed 164. He had a brother and a father who both had prostate cancer. He's an ambassador for one of the big countries in the Caribbean. And not only is he cancer-free from the prostate, but he now has arthritis. He's a sportsman, a soccer player, has terrible pain in the knee, and he wants low-dose radiation for his arthritis. He's a man that's had benefit from radio surgery of his prostate, cancer-free years later, and now wants the same benefit from low-dose radiation for arthritis. Thousands of people have been treated over decades with high success rate for arthritis and plantar fasciitis of the knee, the hip, the hands, the elbows, the shoulders, and ankles.
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7: News this hour from Town Hall. I'm John Scott. Gas prices have reached a record high for Labor Day. Is there any relief in sight? Correspondent Mike Kevin reports.
8: The price of gas averages $4.14 a gallon. That's nearly a dollar more than last year and surpasses the previous Labor Day record of $3.82 in 2012. Speaking Sunday on ABC's This Week, Energy Secretary Chris Wright acknowledged prices are higher now than a year ago.
9: Yes, they're higher today, but we're doing everything we can to push them down.
8: Prices surged after the U.S. and Israel attacked Iran in February, affecting crude oil traffic through the Strait of Hormuz. I'm Mike Hempen.
7: Republicans sent together this week in Dallas for a midterm convention, a two-day event that President Trump and other Republicans hope will generate enthusiasm for the GOP. The President and Vice President J.D. Vance will both be speaking. The investigation into Sunday's crash of an Amazon cargo jet at Miami International Airport that kill five people is continuing.
10: National Transportation Safety Board Chairwoman Jennifer Homendy says the Amazon cargo jet that barreled off a runway Sunday at Miami International Airport tore apart a van with seven people inside. They worked for a cleaning service contracting with an airline. Five of them were killed.
11: The aircraft then traveled through a perimeter fence and impacted a Toyota Corolla Cross LE and then continued into the grass and impacted another fence line.
10: Homendy says the flight data and cockpit voice recorders have been recovered and will be analyzed at the NTSB.
7: Well, that's correspondent Donna Warder reporting. No activity on Wall Street Monday as the markets were closed for the Labor Day holiday. Trading will resume on Tuesday morning. More on these stories from townhall.com.
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3: 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Here for you with your questions and your concerns, and we're not selling anything, so you can sit back and put your wallet in your pocket. This is what you can do, but it's always best to meet in person to discuss all issues. So I want to talk first of all about a 45-year-old woman. This is a 45-year-old woman who came to me with blood in the urine. She had blood in the urine. She went to her doctor. We often talk about signs of cancer, and blood in the urine can be one sign. Blood anywhere can be any sign. A lump can be any sign. Weight loss can be any sign. pain can be any sign. And this is a woman who came to me just a couple days ago. Why'd she come to me? Well, she had two reasons. Number one, she had blood in the urine. She had a CAT scan and a scan that showed a large mass, 13-centimeter mass, like a melon in her kidney. She's only 45 years old, so it's clearly abnormal. She came to me for that reason, number one. Number two, because I treated her father. So I treated her father, and her father is very impressed. I just spoke to him yesterday, and he said, well, he sends lots of his friends to me because he likes the care that he gets here, and especially with Dr. Ariel Lederman, board-certified cancer doctor, working with me, and by the way, my wonderful, illustrious son. So this is the work that we do every day at 1384 Broadway. So let me tell you about this 45-year-old woman whose father came to me and friends came to me, and now at a young age, pretty young, 45, to have a 13-centimeter kidney mass. So she had blood in the urine 2 weeks ago. She had a CAT scan which showed a mass in the kidney. She had a CAT scan which showed lymph nodes around the kidney. She had a CAT scan that showed a lesion in the spine, and she had a CAT scan that showed a nodule in the lung. So it sounds very, very, very, very ominous, with a large mass in the kidney and in the spine and in the lung. And, well, she saw a urologist. And often if you go, you, I'm talking about proverbial you, anyone goes to the emergency room with blood in the urine, and they have a scan, and they find a mass in the kidney. They call up the urologist. Urologist is a surgeon who operates on the urinary system, and she saw a urologist at one of the big hospitals in the neighboring state, a super-duper hospital. And they told her, well, they have to cut out that kidney. They have to cut out that kidney. Well, the kidney mass is 13 centimeters. The urologist said, well, it's a big mass, and it's surrounding the other tissues, but we can cut it out. And her father was very, very, very insistent that she comes here to get a second opinion. He's an avid listener to this show. He's an avid patient of ours. And he sends his friends here because he likes the care he gets at Radio City New York with Dr. Gill and Dr. Ariel Lederman. So I saw her, I examined her, I went over her records, I explained to her what we saw. There's been no biopsy, so the surgeon just wants to go in and cut out that 13-centimeter mass, if he, it's a he, can. I'm not being sexist, it's a he surgeon, and ignore the spine, and ignore the lung, and ignore the lymph nodes, and whoa, whoa, oh, whoa, oh, whoa, oh, whoa, that's exactly the opposite that we do here at Radio Surgery New York. Why? Well, you want a surgeon to go in to operate on a 13-centimeter mass that's stuck down to adjacent tissues that, first of all, may not get out the mass. Number two, doesn't acknowledge what the cancer is before going in. You can do a simple little needle biopsy, which is painless and easy and quick, and tell you exactly what that mass is. And number two, ignores the lymph nodes around the kidney. Number three, ignores the mass in the spine, sclerotic lesion in the thoracic spine, and the nodule in the lung. And probably all the, you know what, will hit the fan at the time of the surgery, when all of a sudden the woman has been led down the primrose path thinking that surgery is going to be her ideal treatment, when in fact she has no idea what it is. She has no idea what the extent of the what it is, and is taking advice of the surgeon. And lucky for her, in my view, her father came here years ago, and her father had good treatment here for his cancer years ago, and her father is in remission from treatment here at Radio City New York years ago. So what did we advise? Well, number one, physical exam. And I did examine her. And in fact, here's a 45-year-old woman whose legs are all swollen up. Well, why are legs swollen up in a 45-year-old healthy woman, or formerly healthy woman? The surgeon who was going to cut out her kidney didn't even examine her body, did not even examine her legs. And the worrisome issue with swollen legs is, number one, you can have blood clot, but in kidney cancer it can even be more, because kidney cancers often grow through the blood vessel that goes to the kidney and goes to the inferior vena cava, which is the blood vessel that takes blood back to the heart. And when it does it, it can back up all the blood behind, including in the leg. And that's very likely why she has swelling in her legs. So if she has cancer in the kidney that's going through the veins, it's going into the inferior vena cava, which sometimes can go even all the way up to the heart, the surgeon's going to open her up and not even know that she's got swollen legs, not even know that she's got a cancer that's clogging her blood vessels, and he's going to operate on her, and wow, what's he going to do then when he finds out the cancer's going through the blood vessels and the inferior cava? Wow, oh wow, oh wow. So what did we propose? All the things we proposed are easy, safe, and will give this woman lots of information about what's going on in her body. First of all, I believe she should have a needle biopsy of the kidney. It can easily be done. It's usually not done. If you think your doctor's going to do it, you're wrong. I've taken care of thousands of people with kidney cancers. It's usually not done. The surgeons just like to go in and cut it out. They don't like, for whatever reason, the patient to have that information. Knowledge is power, as my father used to say, Marvin Lederman, my beloved father. Knowledge is power. When you can give the patient knowledge, the patient can take action and get better care. So first of all, get a biopsy of the kidney. We propose that. We offer that. Number two, she needs scans of her body. She needs an MRI of her body. She's never had an MRI to look at the kidney and the lymph nodes and the blood vessels around the kidney going to the heart. And number three, she needs a PET scan to further define what's in the spine, what's in the lung, what's in the lymph node before any surgery. And then, of course, the question is, does Dr. Lederman at Radio Surgery New York treat kidney cancer? And the answer is thousands. We've treated thousands of kidney cancers and lung cancers and liver cancers and pancreas cancers and breast cancers and bladder cancers and prostate cancers and cancers in the primary site where it starts and cancer in the metastatic site with high success, on average 90% success. And it's durable, unlike chemotherapy or immunotherapy, where treatment in general may work temporarily for weeks or months, and then the cancer just grows back. So for this woman, she's got choices. 212 Choices are her phone number, and she came here to 212 Choices and saw Dr. Lederman. She's got big choices. I spoke to her. I spoke to her father. I think it's clear cut that she needs to get a biopsy first. She needs to know where this cancer is, and she should know that there are options. And so many people, after they lose the kidney, after the surgeon cuts out the kidney and throws it in the bucket, the kidney is lost forever. And the patient often is very sad and angry when they learn about the options, having never been told that by the surgeon. Should the surgeon know about all the options? 100%. When I went to medical school, what were we taught? We were taught to educate the patient. The patient should learn all the options. We're not selling anything. We're not selling radiosurgery or surgery or chemo or immunotherapy. We're not selling anything. And maybe if you're going to a hospital or a doctor where they're selling things or they're pushing things on you, it's time to get a fresh second opinion at Radio Surgery New York. And for this woman, hopefully the hour I spent with her will change her life, will improve her life, will allow her to know what's going on in the kidney, will allow her to know the extent of what most likely is kidney cancer, and she can take action avoiding unnecessary surgery, avoiding unnecessary procedures, and avoiding the harm. And there are harms associated with surgery, especially when it's unnecessary, especially when there's competing methods of treatment that are non-invasive and well-tolerated. This is the work we do at Radio Surgery New York. If you want more information about our work, you can call us even now or tonight or never, whatever's good for you. You can call us at 212-CHOICES. 212-CHOICES to learn about options. It's always best to meet in person. My name is Dr. Lederman. I've treated 40,000 patients with kidney cancers. We have a high success rate, whether it's a kidney or lung or breast or kidney or bladder or prostate, bone, lung, brain, skin cancers. Or sad to say, 3 million Americans mainly get surgery, which is often deforming. 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My name is Dr. Lederman, board certified, New York's only Harvard-trained, triple board certified radiation doctor, located at 1384 Broadway, Broadway and 38th Street in the heart of New York City, where we accept most insurances, Medicare, Medicaid. 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
3: We are back, and we're here for you, and we have some secrets to tell you in a few minutes. We have a secret special interview guest, which you're going to talk about, who had treatment, unable to play the violin for years, and then comes to Radio City New York, and we're going to learn the story in a few minutes. I want to talk about a gentleman who came to me. He's a real estate broker. He lives in one of the highfalutin neighborhoods in Westchester County. He comes to us, well, after the surgeon got to him. So what's his story? So it's a 54-year-old man. He's a real estate man. He's married. He came with his wife, loving wife, knowledgeable man, knowledgeable wife, and he'd come with pain in the right knee. So he'd come to me with pain in the right knee, but sad to say, he came to me with pain in the right knee a year after he went to a super-duper pooper-scooper hospital in New York City and saw super-duper pooper bone surgeon for the pain in his right knee. So he saw this super-duper surgeon at the super-duper hospital for pain in the right knee, and the surgeon did get an x-ray of the knee, which is good. It's always good to get x-rays to know about what's going on. You should always know the diagnosis. And yet, whatever that x-ray showed, the surgeon went ahead and did a knee replacement on this man's right knee, where he was having pain and suffering for years. And he had trouble getting the knee replacement. He cut out the man's knee, so he cut out the knee and went into the garbage can. And then he put in this device, and he had trouble getting the device in, so he put a rod into the right femur. So the right femur is the thigh bone, which connects down to the knee. It's just adjacent to the knee. So this device, this artificial knee, had a rod that went up into the femur. And then he put in the artificial knee and sewed him up. And the pain is still there. And then the doctor got and looked at the x-ray that was done by him in his illustrious super-duper big hospital almost a year before. He had x-rays almost a year before, which showed a lesion in the femur. And the radiologist cautioned, there's a lesion in the femur. Take note. Take action. Even get an MRI. Well, that was never done. The bone doctor who replaced the joint never did the MRI, and I don't think ever noticed the x-ray that he himself had arranged. So the pain continued. The doctor got another x-ray. The mass is still there in the femur bone. There's a mass now. It was there before, actually. And then he gets the MRI that was requested before the surgery was done. In fact, almost a year before the surgery was done. So again, it's a 54-year-old real estate man in Westchester, very nice man, very nice wife, gets a knee replacement because of knee pain, had an x-ray before the surgery. The x-ray showed a lesion in the bone. The x-ray seemingly was ignored. The MRI suggested was never done. Then the patient gets his surgery. Then he has his surgery, and the pain is still there. So finally gets another x-ray. The mass is still there in the femur, the leg bone. And then they get an MRI, which shows an 8-centimeter mass in the femur, in the leg bone. And then at the super-duper big hospital, which is a big surgical hospital, they finally do a biopsy of the bone and find osteosarcoma, a cancer of the bone. Wow, oh, wow, oh, wow. So the man that went for supposedly arthritis, he saw a bone doctor, expert in the field, one of the big shots in New York, one of the big hospitals in New York, got a knee replacement, got an x-ray before, seemingly was ignored, was a mass in the leg, never noticed. Then finally, after the surgery, the pain continued. The mass was still there, got the MRI. MRI showed a 8-centimeter mass with a biopsy showing osteosarcoma. And then he goes back to the same surgeons at the same super-duper big hospital with a cancer in the leg bone just next to the knee where he was complaining of pain. Not all pain in the knee or the arm or the head or what it may be, nothing. Can be cancer. As I told you a few minutes ago, one of the signs of cancer can be pain or bleeding or a lump or weight loss or other signs. And some people have no symptoms. That's why it's so important to get checked up. It's so important to be evaluated, whether it's for blood tests, PSAs, mammograms, chest scans, colonoscopy, pap smears. These are things to help save lives, and these things have a bearing. We're going to talk about that in just a few minutes, because the death rate, thanks to Americans doing the right thing, the death rate is declining, and longevity in America is greater than ever. But it's not greater than ever for every person like this man. So now he went back to the surgeons who did his knee replacement, and now he sees two different surgeons. One surgeon wants to cut off his femur bone, his leg bone, and another doctor wants to cut off his whole leg. Wow, oh wow, oh wow, oh wow. This is a man that went into a hospital a year ago with what he thought was arthritis. They did an x-ray. They saw a mass. The x-ray was ignored. The MRI that was suggested by the radiologist was never done until after the surgery. And now the man is being told, and why did I tell you they shoved a rod up his femur? Well, the rod went right through the cancer, and the doctors are telling him, well, the cancer is now spread because of that rod, and they have to cut off his whole leg or cut off his femur. He had two options from two different surgeons, and he's obviously very upset. And he comes to Radio City New York for new options that have not been proposed to him elsewhere. He never got a PET scan.
0: And this is the work that we do every day. He asked about our experience, and I told him your experience treating osteosarcomas and sarcomas. Sarcomas are cancers of the connective tissues, like of the fat tissues, liposarcomas or connective tissues or bones, osteosarcomas, or of the muscles, like leiomyosarcomas. Many women, for example, have leiomyosarcomas, uterus cancers, and we have a very high success rate. And why do so many people like this man with sarcomas and with other cancers come to us? Because you have a huge experience. And so often people go

didn't give it. He spent tens of thousands of dollars and still in pain and still suffering, still walking with a limp. And this is the work we do every day. And the doctor never told him about all the options, which is pretty standard, sad to say. When you come to Radio Surgery New York, you'll see the art of radio surgery on the walls, and you'll get a package of information. Even now, if you call us and get a package of information, you'll get information with all the options, whether it's chemo, immunotherapy, surgery, radiation, or standard radiation, or more precise treatment like we offer here at Radio Surgery New York. So there's lots of options that are displayed, that are spoken about, that are never hidden, unlike what this man went through at one of the biggest hospitals in New York, had surgery for a knee replacement. No one apparently ever stopped to look at the x-ray. Never anyone took the recommendations to get the MRI. This is the work we do every day at 1384 Broadway, Broadway and 38th Street in the heart of New York City. So there's lots of things being done here that are not available elsewhere. So many people say, oh, I'm going to Super Duper Pooper. I'm so happy. My neighbors all told me to go to Super Duper. Well, this man's neighbors all told him went to Super Duper. He went to one of the most famous hospitals, and look where he is now. They want to cut off his leg and never have offered him all the options. Just like the woman with the kidney mass, never offered all the options. And this is what we talk about and fight for. We fight for the patient. And everyone knows that the economy is at independent radiology centers. Even ARP says the most bang for the buck in treatment is at independent radiology centers like Radio Surgery New York. The cost is less. We're independent. We have no one to answer for except the patient. We're here for you. We're not here for the drug companies or the surgeons or the device companies or the president of the hospital. We're here for you. Every day at 1384 Broadway, we accept most insurances, Medicare, Medicaid. This is the work we do every day. And then we'll be back again at 1 to 2. Our schedule on WOR is every Sunday. We're here from 11 to 12 and from 1 to 2. And Saturdays, we're here from 11 a.m. to noon. From 1 to 2 p.m., from 3 to 4 p.m., from 5 to 6 p.m., and every night at midnight on WOR, and Saturday night going into Sunday morning, we're here from midnight almost till 4 a.m. with multiple shows. There's lots to talk about. Many people listen to their shows. Many people learn from our shows. Many lives are saved. Many radio listeners become ambassadors. Radio listeners save lives because they pass on this important information that we provide to you every day on the radio. And one more thing I want to tell you, I want to introduce myself, because so often people talk about things and give advice, like these two patients have got advice, the woman with the kidney mass, this man with the knee cancer, the leg cancer got advice. So often people get advice and they don't really know who's giving the advice. I want to introduce myself. My name is Dr. Gil Lederman. I was born and raised in Waterloo, Iowa. Went to public school, university, medical school, MD at 25, real medical doctor at 25, like my illustrious brother, Dr. Ted Lederman, MD at 25, and my wonderful son, Dr. Ariel Lederman, MD at 25. Ariel Lederman, MD, works here. Ariel Lederman, MD, is board certified. He went to the most illustrious places, from the West Coast to the East Coast, from the Atlantic to the Pacific. Trained, board certified, cancer doctor here for you. Loved by his patients, loved by the staff, loved by patients' families, is thoughtful and caring, and you're lucky to get Dr. Ariel Lederman to be your doctor if you wish. So that's where we are and who we are. I went on after medical school at 25, MD to the University of Chicago. Michael Reese, trained in internal medicine for 3 years, board certified, took care of thousands of patients with medical diseases, then went on to Harvard Medical School, Dana-Farber Cancer Institute, well-known, prestigious Dana-Farber for 3 years, and stayed on the staff, treated thousands of patients, and then also at Harvard Medical School, went to the Joint Center for Radiation Therapy, trained in radiation, took care of thousands of patients, board certified, the only Harvard-trained, triple board certified radiation doctor in New York, one of the few in the world, here for you, accepting most insurances, Medicare, Medicaid. And nowadays, it's so often that when you go to the doctor, you won't even see the doctor. You'll see some kind of a assistant or something, and you won't even know who it is. Sometimes I ask patients, well, who did you see? I saw, well, Dr. Joe, and I go check out. There's no Dr. Joe. They saw an assistant. They

0: never saw the doctor. Here you see the doctor, board-certified doctor. It's so different at Radio Surgery New York, where you are the king. You are the president or queen of your body. This is the work we do with thousands of patients treated over decades. My name is Dr. Lederman. We'll be right back.
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2: 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This is Rob Redstone here with Dr. Gil Lederman in the heart of New York City. We're just a few steps from the Radio Surgery New York Cancer Treatment Center on Broadway and 38th Street. 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
1: We are back. In just a few minutes, we have a special interview with Ted, who had two different, totally different reasons to have radiation. We're going to learn about his skin cancer. He had surgery and surgery and surgery, and the surgeons were unable to cure or treat successfully his skin cancer. And he came here for that. You'll learn about that in his own words. And you're also going to learn about how we treated his hands. He's a musician, he's a teacher, he's an arranger, he's an accomplished, well-known, internationally known musician, and he stopped playing the violin because of arthritis in the hands, and he's going to learn, you're going to learn about how he got treated with radiation to play the violin again after years being unable to play the violin and to move his hands. And you're going to hear it in his own words in just a few minutes, so stay tuned. I want to talk about a man who's a wonderful man. He's 80 years old. He came to me with blood in the urine. He had a bladder cancer, and he went to the super-duper hospital first, super-duper hospital. He's 80, actually, he's 85 years old. He's very spry. He looks like he's 65, maybe even younger. He's very spry. He's often very sad because his wife just died, and he came initially with his daughter, but now he likes to come by himself. And he had a bladder cancer, and the bladder cancer traveled to his penis, and he went to one of the super duper biggest hospitals in New York. Again, super duper general, and all the hospitals, I should tell you, think they're all super duper, so you don't know who I'm talking about, but I know who I'm talking about, and he knows who I'm talking about. And they wanted to cut out his bladder and cut out his penis, and wow, I think most men don't want the vital organs to be cut off. I know most people, men and women, do not want to lose their bladder for bladder cancer because it changes the life forever. And the cure rate is no better than with treatment that can be saving the bladder. So why would you want to lose the bladder? So here today we're talking about surgeons who want to cut out a kidney and don't even offer the option. Surgeons want to cut off a leg for sarcoma, don't offer the options. And now here's a man who came to me avoiding the surgery. We treated his bladder. We treated his penis for metastatic cancer. The cancer traveled. And yes, cancer can travel to the penis, and we see many, many men, sad to say, where the cancer travels to the penis, whether it's from the colon or from the lung, or from the bladder, or other organs. It's possible to do a tiny little biopsy, a painless biopsy, to prove that there's cancer in the penis, and to treat the penis without cutting and without bleeding. And this man, no chemo, and he was treated long time ago to the bladder, long time ago to the penis, and he goes up to Maine. He lives off the coast of Maine. In the summertime, it's a beautiful, idyllic house on an island off the coast of Maine, and he's there every summer, and he's here the rest of the year, and he came to me to get checked out this week, and we checked out his whole body from head to toe. This is a man who had stage 4 cancer a long time ago, stage 4 cancer elsewhere. They wanted to give him chemo, they wanted to do surgery, they wanted to do cutting, and he was just adamant at age 84 not to have cutting, not to have bleeding, not to have chemo, and wishing only radiation. And initially, his daughter was very reluctant. She said, oh, if super-duper general wants to cut off your bladder and cut off your penis, that's what you should do, Dad. And she was very aggressive with me initially. And after a while, he learned, and I hope she learned, to trust us here at Radio Surgery New York. And now, a long time later, after being treated for bladder cancer, cancer's in remission. We've had cystoscopies. We looked inside the bladder. We've had MRIs. We've had PET scans. And same for the penis. He is in remission now with no chemo and no cutting. and no deformity with only non-invasive treatment for a bladder cancer stage 4 that's traveled to the penis, biopsy proven. And this is the work that we do every day at 1384 Broadway and 38th Street in the heart of New York City. I want to talk about a man who came to me. He's a 71-year-old black man, and I often talk about in the black community, 1 in 6 black men get prostate cancer, 1 in 23 will die of prostate cancer. It's the highest rate of diagnosis of cancer and diagnosis with death. So every man of every race and religion and creed and color can get cancer. This man came to me years ago. His PSA was 69. He went to one of the biggest hospitals in New York. They wanted to cut out his prostate. He just did not want that. His PSA was 69. He came to me with biopsy-proven cancer of the prostate, metastatic cancer to the lymph nodes. And we treated him with radiation. He had cancer in the retroperitoneal nodes and the aortic nodes. He had compression of the inferior vena cava, which is one of the main blood vessels. We talked about the IVC earlier with kidney cancer going up the IVC. This man had the IVC compressed. He had lymph nodes involved. And this is the work that we do every day at 1384 Broadway. Normal PSA is 4, just to remind you. His PSA was 69, and he came to me 5-plus years ago. And then he missed years. After we treated him, he missed years. This is a man who drives the bus for the MTA. He lives in Staten Island. He was born in Trinidad. He has 4 children. He's married. I examined him. And, well, we checked him out. And now he is cancer-free. His PSA is 0. He had a PET scan, a special PET scan for prostate. It's called a PSMA. And he wanted to check it out. And this is the work we do for a very advanced prostate cancer treated years ago, now doing well. This is what we do every day. We have 9,000 men treated for cure. Most men would prefer to know better. And sad to say, it seems like so often the surgeon doesn't tell men, the option doesn't show the data. 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Not all treatments are alike. We have lots of information to share with you about prostate cancer. It's always best to know all options first before you get your first treatment. So it's always useful to know everything. If you don't know what your PSA is, please stop in. If you haven't had a colonoscopy, you don't know what your PSA is, you haven't had a mammogram, these are things every person needs to do to live longer. If you wish to live longer and live better, and data showing people in America are now living longer than ever before because of better care, this is the work we do. So this man came with a PSA 69, it's now 0.4. He's doing great years later. This is the work we do every day at Radio Surgery New York. We're talking about another man. He's 71 years old. He was born in New York State. He's whittled. He has prostate issues. He came to me 5.5 years ago. His PSA was going up from 3.7 to 4.7, and then it went up to 11. And he had a biopsy. He was told by his chiropractor, don't do a biopsy. Well, normal PSA is 4. His PSA was 11, and his chiropractor was telling him not to do a biopsy. A biopsy is so easy. He was urinating twice a night. And, well, eventually he decided not to trust the chiropractor, and he came to Radio Surgery New York, where we've treated 9,000 men for cure for prostate cancer. And this man came to us. He had a Gleason 8 cancer. So he had a very aggressive cancer. His PSA was 11.5, Gleason 8. He was treated here years ago, 5-plus years ago. And now he is in remission. His PSA is 0. This is the work we do. He had only radio surgery and our treatment, our exclusive treatment. And for treatment to be different and better, it has to be different. And we'll explain that to you when you come, whether it's about prostate or breast or lung or colon cancer, bladder cancer, primary cancers. There's three reasons to come. If you don't know what you have, come in. If you don't know, want to get checked out, want to learn options. Number two, if you've been diagnosed recently with cancer and you want to know all the options first before you take the wrong step. And number three, if you have cancer and getting treatment doesn't work, give us a call at 212-CHOICES and come in. My name is Dr. Lederman. 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
2: 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This is Rob Redstone here with Dr. Gil Lederman in the heart of New York City. 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He was the first in New York with fractionated brain radiosurgery, and he's the first in America and in the Western Hemisphere with body radiosurgery. 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
0: We are back. I want to talk about a woman from Macedonia, a 64-year-old woman I treated 25 years ago for her left breast cancer. So her left breast cancer was treated 25 years ago, and she's done great. And then developed a cancer on the other breast called an angiosarcoma. It was never radiated. It came on by itself with no prior radiation. She did have surgery on her breast, but no radiation. I treated her left side. Then she went to Super Duper General Hospital. She developed an angiosarcoma of the right breast. And she's been getting chemotherapy and immunotherapy for about 2 years. And the treatment is not working. And the breast is getting worse and worse and worse and worse. The doctors have told her the cancer was growing out of her breast. And in fact, it was growing worse and worse, turning the breast purple and red and blue with cancer cells. The whole breast was turning into like a mound of hamburger, and the doctors there were telling her how great it was on chemo and immunotherapy. In fact, everything was worse. She came to me to learn about all the options. Elsewhere, she was getting worse and worse and worse and worse. I treated her 25 years ago, and I guess she forgot about her care, came back, left the super-duper big hospital, came here, and now has started focused beam, precise treatment for the right breast when chemo didn't work and immunotherapy didn't work. And this is the work we do. She's already better with our treatment after 2 years of chemo, immunotherapy for an angiosarcoma of her right breast after our treatment worked 25 years ago. My name is Dr. Lederman. We'll be right back with this special interview from Ted. Here is Ted.
3: Ted, how did we come to know each other?
4: Through Kerry Stubbs.
3: Okay.
4: Kerry's a friend of mine.
3: Okay, but other than that, why are we here in the past?
4: Because I had cancer in my skin cancer, and they kept on cutting, and it kept on coming back deeper. And I heard about you on the radio. I listened to you. I still do listen every day. And I said, no, I'm going to try this. And I spoke to Kerry, and Kerry told me about what his experience here, and you saved his life, basically.
3: Okay, so for you, you were treated some time ago for the skin cancer, right?
4: Yes.
3: And you had a series of treatments, right?
4: Here.
3: And did you have any side effects from the treatment?
4: Nothing at all.
3: Did the cancer ever come back of the skin?
4: Not at all.
3: Are you satisfied with the treatment?
4: 100%.
3: Does it look fine with you?
4: Yes.
3: Was there anything bad about that experience?
4: Nothing.
3: Was there anything we told you that wasn't true?
4: No.
3: Okay, so you had a good experience.
4: Yes.
3: Right? And then you came back again another time recently, right?
4: Yes.
3: And you came back because of?
4: My fingers froze. I play musical instruments. I tinker.
3: Okay, so you're a musician, actually.
4: Yes.
3: You're a composer, right?
4: No. Well, I do. I've arranged.
3: You arrange music, and you're a musician, and you need your hands, right?
4: I perform, and I teach.
3: So you can't function without your hands.
4: Cannot function. Either.
3: So what's happened to your hands over, how many years have you had trouble with your hands?
4: I would say about 5-6 years now.
3: So 5 or 6 years. And you're wearing these gloves now. And what kind of limitations do you have on your hands?
4: I can't, when I turn my elbow this way, and my fingers freeze when I try to play all the lower strings of the viola and the violin. They won't go down. They won't work. They won't move.
3: So you can't do what you want to do in your life.
4: I can't.
3: And how long has it been that way?
4: About 3 years.
3: Okay, so you came to me recently, a couple of weeks ago, actually.
4: Yeah.
3: Right? And we talked about the possibility of treatment with low-dose radiation. Right? Yes. Had you ever heard of that before?
4: I heard you say about...
3: Other than me, do you, you've seen doctors? And
4: nobody ever mentioned radiology.
3: And you're a smart man, right?
4: I hope so.
3: So you're a smart man, but you never heard about it, and no doctor ever told you about it, right? And so you heard me on, what, on the radio?
4: On your radio, I heard you mention what this is a problem that you're working with this. And I said, well, that's my problem.
3: Okay, and you came here.
4: And I said, I came here.
3: Okay, so for this treatment, we talked about it. We got x-rays of your hands, right?
4: Yeah.
3: We documented the arthritis, right?
4: I knew I had arthritis all over my body for years. I've known this, but it has never affected me where my fingers won't move.
3: But we documented what you had. Is there proof of that? You have a copy of that report. I gave that to you, right?
4: Yes.
3: And I talked about all the options, right?
4: Yes.
3: And you decided to go with the radiation, low-dose radiation.
4: Absolutely.
3: And today was your fourth treatment, right?
4: No, today was my third.
3: So it's only the third. So you've actually had only two treatments.
4: Right.
3: When you came and you saw me in the hall and you told me what in the hall today?
4: I couldn't believe it. Last night we were playing concertos, duet concertos with my students. And I was able to move my fingers playing the violin on the G and D string and play, being able to play double stops, which I could never play because of my fingers. And it worked. It was easy. I felt no pain, nothing. It was just back to normal. After two sessions of radiology.
3: Yeah, two sessions which lasted a few minutes, a very low-dose radiation, and you were able to play again. And you haven't played like this in how long?
4: I couldn't play for the last 5 years. I couldn't move on those lower strings.
3: So for 5 years, you haven't been able to move your hands like this. And all of a sudden, you have two treatments of a few minutes each, and you can play again.
4: Yeah. It was awesome. Now I have to do my other hand because I have no strength, no muscle there. I keep dropping my cello bows and my violin, so I have to use a German grip because these fingers I can hold, but these fingers, they're weak. They're very weak. I can't do it. So I'm anxious to get this hand done.
3: But didn't we do the left hand first because that was the worst one?
4: That's the worst one.
3: So we did the worst one, and now you're playing music again. Correct?
4: Yes, I teach 6 days a week.
3: And you're happy?
4: Yes.
3: And is there anything I told you that wasn't true?
4: No.
3: And what would you tell other people who have arthritis?
4: You must seek out radiation first as a first step.
3: They don't have to. They can do it if they want.
4: Right. If you are intelligent, you get the facts, get all the facts. But the last thing I would do would be surgery. The first thing... radiation. It's non-invasive. It works. And you it saves your life.
3: Was there any side effects?
4: No.
3: How has it improved your life other than the music?
4: Well, now these fingers move. They work right.
3: Can you wash the dishes?
4: I can do everything. Everything. It's back to normal.
3: So back to normal.
4: Back to normal.
3: So you're very pleased.
4: 100% pleased.
3: Any trepidations about it?
4: No. I would just urge everyone who has arthritis, seek out radiation. Don't be stupid. Seek out radiation because that will work. It'll save you time. It'll save you money. And it works. It's not invasive.
3: Why do you think other doctors didn't send you for low-dose radiation? You've seen other doctors about this.
4: Not radiation, no.
3: I've seen other doctors. Why do you think they didn't tell you about low-dose radiation?
4: Because it's a money. Because even the doctor, the nurse that found, thought she's high, I had cancer in her head again.
3: Not the head of the skin.
4: I know, skin, yeah. She wanted me to go upstairs to the surgeon. And he would have dug it out, sent it out, and come back and say to me, oh, it wasn't cancer. But I came to Dr. Lederman, and it right away, he said, that's not cancer. So I would have wasted time, and it hurts. It's ridiculous. You don't go to a surgeon if you can feel and get it done with radiation. That has to be the future of medicine today. The surgeon is only there, in my opinion, to make money, but it doesn't work.
3: No, it makes sense if you have a bullet hole through your heart. That might be another reason.
4: I see research today, which by other doctors saying that all these surgeons and all these surgical procedures, they don't work. And he has, and things are being developed with radiology and other things other than they're not invasive. And this is the key to the future, non-invasive medical care. And if you don't seek it out, you're putting your life in danger.
3: Any other qualms to warn people about?
4: Just see Dr. Lederman.
3: Has your experience been good here? Has the whole staff treated you well, by the way?
4: Very professional, very caring, absolutely.
3: All right, thank you and God bless you, and you should live to be 120.
4: Thank you.
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3: News this hour from Town Hall. I'm John Scott. Authorities have been on the scene of that deadly Amazon Prime plane crash in Miami. The Boeing 767 cargo plane crashed Sunday after apparently overrunning the runway and hit an SUV and a van. At a news conference, National Transportation Safety Board Chairwoman Jennifer Hamady said the crash scene was devastating.
4: And you can see on the paved surface tire marks that continues through the grass. There's debris everywhere. The Econoline van is torn apart.
3: The NTSB hopes to begin sharing more information on Tuesday. Iran threatening the United States with economic warfare on Tuesday and said it had fired an advanced missile at U.S. warships, underscoring the risks of further escalation in the war. The U.S. last reporting attacks on Iranian targets on Saturday when U.S. forces struck three Iranian oil tankers. Iranian state media on Sunday reported that Iran fired the Qassem Basir missile in its attacks on several U.S. vessels. Meanwhile, Iranian drivers who use a lot of gasoline are now paying double.
5: Iranian drivers who go over their monthly quota of 29 gallons of gasoline per month, that's 110 liters, must now pay twice as much as they had been paying since December. In the government's announcement, it didn't say that it's because of the war, just that it's because of the current situation. At a gas station in Tehran, customer Varghese Yadigarian says, by international standards, gasoline is still very cheap in Iran, and he says the price probably does need to go up. But he says given how little people earn, any price increase would put even more pressure on ordinary citizens. I'm Donna Water.
3: More on these stories from townhall.com.
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3: Thank you, Rob, and thanks, Noah, and thank you for tuning in today and every day. 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I know that radio listeners save lives. I know that because they provide information to other people who go to doctors who don't tell them about all the options. Here we do exactly the opposite. We tell everyone who walks through the door all the options. We talk about surgery and chemo and radiation and all the variations of each one. We do that with every patient. Our booklets have that. If you call us even now and get a package of information, and you're welcome to do it. Our number is 212-CHOICES. We'll send you a package and a DVD about our special work. Just tell us the kind of information that you want, whether it's about brain tumors or skin cancers or lung cancers or breast cancers or colon cancers or prostate cancers or even arthritis. We use low-dose radiation to treat arthritis with high success. And at the end of the show, you'll have a special interview with Ted, who will tell you about his successful treatment for cancer and his successful treatment using his hands for the first time in 5 years. So stay tuned at the end of the show. We have a special interview with Ted, who he himself is going to tell you exactly what happened to him and how he can now use his hands for the first time in 3 years after just a few low-dose radiation treatments with no side effects for the treatment of arthritis and plantar fasciitis. And we know that 30 million Americans have arthritis. We know that 2 million Americans have plantar fasciitis. So we know that many of you fear cancer, but many of you also suffer from arthritis pain, and we have answers for both here at Radio Surgery New York. I want to jump in and talk about our patients, and if you have questions, call us. I'll talk about a man who's 57 years old, born in Guyana. He came to us with kidney cancer 8 years ago. So he had a large mass in his left kidney. He had high blood pressure, cholesterol, diabetes. He was in a motor vehicle accident. He had a CT scan which showed a mass in his kidney 2 years before he came to me, and it kept growing and growing and growing. He was offered to remove his kidney. It's called nephrectomy. Went to the ER. They said a mass in the kidney. They called the urologist. This is what happens to most people, sad to say. They go to the emergency room. They call the surgeon. And the surgeon comes down and he cuts out the kidney. Well, this man was smarter than most, because I see many people with cancer and many people with kidney cancer and other cancers. Many people, the doctor comes down, we have to cut it out. He said, okay, doctor, okay, cut it out. Well, this man said no. He said no, and it took him 2 years to find us, and that was 8 years ago. And 8 years ago, he came to me with a 2.8 by 2.1 centimeter tumor. He had blood in the urine, which is also a warning sign, but you don't need a warning sign. A lot of people say, oh, I don't have warning signs. I have no pain, no bleeding, no weight loss. I can't have cancer. Well, lots of people, millions, have cancer just based on
6: no symptoms being found. This man, in a way, was lucky. He had a car accident. He had a CT scan. CT showed a mass. The surgeon wanted to cut it out. This man's an ex-smoker, by the way, and his father smoked at home, so he had secondhand smoke by his dad, and he smoked himself, so he had lots of reasons to get cancer. But again, you can have no exposure, no smoking, and no reason. And many people say, Dr. Lederman, what's the reason I got this cancer? Well, there's often no reason. This man had double reason. His father smoked at home, and he smoked. So he came to me, and he wanted to learn about the options. He was losing weight. He lost 45 pounds. He went from 175 to 130. He says he's working out. He drives a taxi 7 days a week. He's on blood pressure medicine, diabetes medicine. I examined him. Exam is totally normal. You cannot feel a 2.7, 2.8 centimeter mass in the kidney. And I met with him, and he decided he wanted radio surgery for the kidney. And we treated him. We got a biopsy. We arranged it. And we sent in thousands of beams. No cutting, no bleeding, no anesthesia, no hospitals. And just a few treatment. 8 years ago, this man was treated for kidney cancer. In 8 years, he's been in remission. 8 years, the cancer's going away. The tumor's going away. Actually, I believe the cancer's all going away, but the little scar is getting smaller and smaller and smaller. He's had no side effects, no chemo, no surgery, no cutting, no bleeding, no hospitals. And after radio surgery, the tumor just goes away. It was actually a cancer in him, a kidney cancer. And that's what usually happens after our treatment. So very successful treatment 8 years later. This is the work we do at Radio Surgery New York. I want to talk about a man I saw 5 years ago. He came with a T1C prostate cancer, Gleason 8, born in Jamaica. And we know Jamaicans and Caribbeans have the highest rates of cancers. I met with the ambassador there. There's no obvious reason, but it's known. I offered to help Caribbeans because of the high cancer rates. In fact, we help people from anywhere in the world. This man came to me at age 70. He was married. He had one son. And he had high blood pressure, heart failure. And the doctor wanted to cut out his Gleason 8 cancer. Well, we can look at the data. If you come here, we'll show you the data. You can call us. We'll send it. You can call us at 212-CHOICES. It's always best to meet in person. It's always best to meet in person. The surgeon wanted to cut out. You can look at the data for surgery for Gleason 8 cancer. It's terrible. About 80% of patients relapse. Only a few percent are saved after surgery, whereas with us, the majority of the patients are cancer-free, including this patient. So he had heart issues, he had heart disease, he worked hard, and I examined him. He had a large prostate, he had a stage T1C prostate cancer, Gleason 8, 5 of 6 cores positive. He had surgery already scheduled. The surgeon said, oh, we can cut it out. And he met with Dr. Lederman, and he said, no, I know that with surgery, most likely I'll be impotent. With surgery, most likely I'll be leaking urine. With surgery, most likely my penis will be shorter. And with surgery for Gleason 8 cancer, most likely the cancer will come back. And we treated him 5 years ago. 5 years, and he's cancer-free, doing great, PSA zero. And this is the work that we do every day. We've treated 9,000 men for cure for prostate cancer. We have data to show you. It's always best to meet in person. Give us a call at 212-CHOICES if you want. You don't have to come in, but you might save your life like this man. Saved his life, saved his sexual life, saved his urinary life, saved his body. He's cancer-free. No cutting, no bleeding, no surgery. This is the work we do every day at Radio Surgery New York. I want to talk about a woman treated 4 years ago, 51 years old, separated with two children. She came with her friend. She worked at a radiology center. She was found to have a lesion in the breast. She had a biopsy. It was invasive cancer. She came to me with invasive cancer. Her weight was 179, 5'2". She smoked as a teenager. I examined her. You could not feel the breast mass, but there was fullness in the breast. We felt it. We got imaging. We biopsied it non-invasively, painlessly, and she chose to have treatment with no cutting and no bleeding for her breast cancer. She did not want surgery on her breast. She didn't want the breast removed. She didn't want part of the breast removed. She didn't want chemo, but she had an invasive cancer and had radio surgery only and is doing well. And this is the work that we do every day at 1384 Broadway. And we have information to send you about breast cancer. We have DVDs to send you about breast cancer. Innovative work.
8: for women with breast cancer. And many women want new options and learn about all the options, including options that are often hidden from them elsewhere. When I came to New York at the biggest hospitals, 97% of women were losing their breast for breast cancer, whereas with my practice, 90% of women were keeping their breasts. So many women with breast cancer come here to Radio Surgery New York, and you don't have to have breast cancer to come here. You can come and get checked out. Many people come to get checked out. Many women come to get checked out, whether it's for the breast or the colon, whatever. This is the work we do. Men, if you don't know what your PSA is, it's time to know. Men that get checked out have much higher chance to be alive cancer-free. We urge men and women to come in and get checked out. We accept most insurances, Medicare, Medicaid. There's no obligation. We're easy to find. This is the work we do every day at 1384 Broadway. And we're talking about a 76-year-old woman. She had a pituitary tumor. She was diagnosed years ago, and she had a blood clot, she had blood thinners, she had malignancy, she had headaches, and she had a pituitary tumor. Pituitary is so-called master gland. The tumor was 2.5 centimeters, so a big tumor, about an inch. And she was treated here years ago, 8 years ago, and she's in remission still to this day. No surgery. She had a brain tumor. We treat many benign brain tumors like pituitary tumors, acoustic neuromas, meningiomas, as well as cancerous brain tumors like glioblastomas, astrocytomas, and even metastasis. We're the first in New York with brain radiosurgery. So for almost 40 years, since 1986, been involved in brain radiosurgery. First in New York, we're the first in the world, here for you if you want. This woman has benefited years later, pituitary tumor, treated with no cutting, no bleeding, in remission years later, never needed any other treatment. And this is the work that we do every day at 1384 Broadway, Broadway and 38th Street. And we have a booklet about brain tumors if you want. 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
8: We're back. I want to talk about a 65-year-old woman, lovely woman. She's married. She has a son. She came to me years ago with cervix cancer stage 4. So stage 4 means it's traveled. It's in the bloodstream. She had vaginal bleeding for many, many years. She was had no treatment. She had seen a gynecologist. She had a biopsy, which showed a cervical cancer, and she had metastatic cancer. She went to the biggest super-duper places. They told her she'd have to have chemo for the rest of her life, and she just did not want to have chemo for the rest of her life. She's a lovely woman. She's an Irish woman. She's a St. Paddy's Day marshal, parade marshal in her community. She's lovely. She's loved by her husband. She has this advanced cancer. And she decided years ago to have only have radiosurgery. She has cancer in the lung, the liver, the abdomen. And we treated multiple spots because she was adamant against any chemo and any surgery. And she's now alive, doing great. If you saw her, she'd say she looks like the healthiest person around, and she's doing great with radiosurgery only for stage 4 cancer. So you may be at one of the super-duper generals, and they tell you, oh, you have to have chemo for the rest of your life, which is great for them. Chemo, on average, is about $200,000 a year, so it's great for the drug companies and the hospitals and others, but it may not be so great for the patient. This patient has done great, and there's been a period where she's gone a year without treatment. We check her out. People will say, do you check your patients? Yeah, of course. We get blood tests and imaging of the body, and this is what we do on every patient. At least we offer it. Patients have the right to refuse. Patients, we believe, are the president of the United States of their body. So this is the work we do, and she is out years later doing great, fully intact, with no chemo, no cutting, stage 4 cancer, only treated with radiosurgery, with big success where we've treated in the lung, the liver, the abdomen. This is the area we treat. This is the work we do. And I want to take a minute to introduce myself. My name is Dr. Gil Lederman, board-certified doctor. Often you see doctors. Often you go to the hospitals and facilities, you don't even see the doctor. You don't even know who you're seeing. They don't really introduce themselves. There's some kind of assistant to the assistant. And I often ask, well, which doctor did you see? And they say, well, it's doctors, I don't know, Bob. And I go try to find Dr. Bob. There is no Dr. Bob there. And in fact, they never saw the doctor. 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I was born and raised in Waterloo, Iowa, went to public school, university, MD at 25, like my great brother, Dr. Ted Lederman, my son, Dr. Ariel Lederman, board certified. 3 Dr. Ledermans, all MDs at 25. Ariel Lederman trained at the finest hospitals from the East Coast to the West Coast, from the Atlantic to the Pacific. 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And you're lucky to have Dr. Ariel Lederman to be your doctor. I went on after MD at 25 to the University of Chicago, board-certified internal medicine, went on to Harvard Medical School, trained in medical oncology, treated thousands of patients at Dana-Farber, then went on, sat on the staff, and went on and trained in radiation at the Joint Center, Harvard's Radiation Prestigious Center, board-certified, the only triple board-certified Harvard-trained radiation doctor in New York, one of the few in the world, here for you, accepting most insurances, Medicare, Medicaid, here for you every day, here for you, with lots of information to share with you, to get a second opinion. I've heard about all these patients this hour and every hour who benefited from our excellent knowledge, extensive knowledge and options, and we talk about all the options. We don't tell anyone what to do. We tell people what the options are so you can choose and it makes sense to yourself so you'll understand. And often people understand for the first time what's happened to themselves when they come here. This is the work that we do every day at 1384 Broadway. I want to talk about a woman who came to me with cholangiocarcinoma. Sad to say, she went to Super Duper General. She had a 3-centimeter tumor. They went and had chemo, it didn't work. She had surgery. They left all the cancer behind. They told her they got negative margins, and in fact, they left cancer behind. And they misconstrued, is a nice word, to say they didn't tell her the truth, but actually where they cut on her, they left cancer behind, and the cancer grew right back. She had a year and a half of chemo. It didn't work. It's about $300,000 of chemo. She had surgery. She had multiple complications at Super Duper General, and you know, all the hospitals think they're Super Duper General. She spent 70 nights and 70 days for complications in the hospital. You can imagine that within 1 year period. And finally, she came here with cancer. It grew back right in the liver where the cholangiocarcinoma was. And then the same day, the same hour, I had another woman I treated 7 years ago with cholangiocarcinoma who refused surgery and refused chemo, had radiosurgery only, who is cancer-free. So a bookend case, one who had super-duper general, had chemo, didn't work, surgery didn't work, they left cancer behind. Another woman, same age, 7 years earlier, came to me, still coming to me just for checkups, is cancer-free 7 years later for cholangiocarcinoma. Cholangiocarcinoma is a cancer of the bile ducts, the ducts that take the juices of the liver and drain them to the intestine so we can digest. So two stories. One who had chemo surgery, relapse, suffered terribly in pain, we're treating now. And another woman just had a few treatments with no chemo, no cutting, no bleeding, no hospital stays, and is cancer-free 7 years later. So a nice bookend case. This is the work that we do every day at 1384 Broadway. Now we'll talk to you about a gentleman who came to me from Jamaica. He's 67 years old. He's married with 4 children, has high blood pressure, diabetes. He came to me with kidney cancer. We treated his kidney cancer with radiosurgery. He had prostate cancer, Gleason 6. Prostate cancer, Gleason 6, PSA 4. Treated him, too. He's cancer-free. He's cancer-free from 2 separate cancers. Kidney cancer, treated with radiosurgery. He refused all surgery. All bleeding, all chemo, prostate cancer, refused all surgery, refused all systemic therapy, treated only with radiosurgery here, and is cancer-free, doing great. And now he's complaining of pain in his joints, and he wants to be treated. And in fact, we've already treated his painful knee. This is the work we do with good relief. Our success rate for treating arthritis, which is part of radiation medicine. Radiation medicine is responsible for treating cancers like the kidney cancer or prostate cancer. It's also responsible for treating benign tumors like the pituitary tumor I talked about earlier, or meningiomas, or acoustic neuromas. These are benign tumors. And we also treat other benign diseases. It's called benign because it's not cancer, but in fact, arthritis can be very incapacitated. And in a few minutes, you'll hear from Ted, who is totally incapacitated because of arthritis of his hands. He couldn't play and teach music. He played the cello. He couldn't move his hand for 5 years, and he learned about our radiation techniques. And you'll hear from him in just a few minutes in his own voice. So this is Dr. Lederman. And we'll talk about another woman who came with her husband. The patient, the woman first came to me with an 8.5 centimeter

0: Gleason 8 cancer, so a much more aggressive cancer than usual. 6 of 12 cores are biopsied positive. Normally when a biopsy of the prostate's done, there's a like spring-loaded gun. 12 little needles go in. He had 6 of the 12 showing cancer. His PSA was high. PSA was as high as 48, and he had a Gleason 8 cancer. And now, with our treatment only, he's cancer-free. His PSA is zero, and he had frequent urination. He had heart failure. He had a myocardial infarction. He had bypass surgery. He was on blood thinners. He had high blood pressure, all unrelated to the prostate cancer we treated. So husband and wife both treated here. Wife treated for kidney cancer 8 years ago. Husband treated 4.5 years ago for biopsy-proven prostate cancer. Gleason 8, which is a much more aggressive cancer. Gleason is a scale of how the cancer looks under the microscope with a range from 2 to 10. He had Gleason 8, so a very aggressive cancer. 6 of 12 cores positive, high PSA, now cancer-free on our treatment only. And this is the work we do. We've treated 9,000 men for cure with prostate cancer. Cancer and 40,000 patients altogether. And another man we treated from Latin America, 71 years old from Colombia. He had advanced cancer, stage T2C, Gleason 7, multiple cores positive. He's referred by one of the biggest urologists in town, a urologist who hates to do surgery because he hates to take away sexual life and urinary life and inches from a man's vital organ. He was urinating twice a night. We offered him medicine for that. I examined him. He had a sulcus, huge prostate, treated for his advanced cancer, Gleason 7, years ago, actually now 7 years ago, and his PSA is zero. This is the work we do at Radio Surgery New York. My name is Dr. Lederman. We accept most insurances, Medicare, Medicaid, 1384 Broadway. 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You can get a package of information. There's about 500,000 people in our neighborhood. We're located at 1384 Broadway, 38th, right between Times Square and Macy's, so it's easy to get to us. There's 15 subway lines that come to us. All the inner city buses go to Port Authority, which is just about a 5-minute walk. All the trains go to Penn Station and Grand Central, short walk. Then all the New York City buses. 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
1: 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This is Rob Redstone here with Dr. Gil Lederman in the heart of New York City. 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
2: We're back. I want to talk about a patient who came from Iran, came years ago with a growing meningioma. She actually had two meningiomas in her head. She had new symptoms. She was watching them. Her surgeon wanted to cut open her head and remove them because the tumors were growing, and she just did not want a craniotomy. She did not want surgery. And she came to me years ago, and she knows that we have a long track record, over 40 years of treating brain tumors, cancer brain tumors, and benign brain tumors non-invasively with no cutting and bleeding. We treated both of her brain tumors, meningiomas, at the same time years ago, and now she's in remission. She's had no side effects. She's married. She has two children. She came years ago from Iran. She lives in Long Island, and she's fully intact. No side effects. You would never know it that she had radio surgery on her brain. Very successful treatment. Good results. She's happy. We're happy. Radiologists have documented success, and she continues on in her normal way. She comes for checkups, but otherwise she's totally normal, fully intact. I'm talking about a man who comes in. We treated his skin cancer. We treated on the left cheek. He had a basal cell cancer on his cheek. He did not want to be deformed there. He did not want to have surgery. There's about 3 million Americans with skin cancers, and most, sad to say, get surgery. Most, sad to say, never learn about our unique program for skin cancer treatment. And yet here we are talking about it, so maybe you can save some deformity. You heard Guy on the radio talking about his 4 skin cancers, all successfully treated. So this man was treated. He had a basal cell on his cheek. He also had a squamous cell on the cheek. We treated both simultaneously, and he's now years later. And he came for a checkup recently. His PSA doubled. PSA went from 4 to 8, which is a warning sign, so we're double-checking the PSA to make sure it's okay. So people that come here get checked out. Often people say, Dr. Lederman, do you check out your patients? And the answer is yes, we check them out diligently, very diligently. This is the work we do. And this is a patient who's referred by one of the biggest doctors in town. He's an alternative doctor. This patient's 60 years old. She's married. She had breast cancer. She had lumpectomy, treating her breast cancer years ago. And she got scans, and the scans showed a big mass in her lung with metastasis in the mediastinum. She's hoarse, vocal cord involvement, liver and spleen involvement, stage 4. So she wants us to treat this big mass that's blocking the lung. And she wants her other doctor to give her systemic therapy. And she's very eager to have us treat other areas as well, because she knows when we treat with radiosurgery, 90% chance the cancer will go away and stay away where we aim the beam, which is totally different than chemo and immunotherapy. So this is the work that we do every day. She's very happy. She's married. She has a wife. And we're treating her lung cancer. We've seen no side effects. She's tolerant treatment well, and she's very happy to be with us. She went to one of the biggest doctors, by the way, and that she came to me the same day, and we examined her, saw that she had swelling in her legs, checked her out, did a test on her legs. She had blood clots, probably saved her life, because she had blood clots that were unnoticed, seen by another doctor on the same day, another big cancer doctor elsewhere. So we try to be different, we try to be better, and this is the work we do. So this woman came and learned a lot about her cancer, learned a lot about her body, learned a lot about blood clots, and lucky for us, she believed us, got the test. We found blood clots in her legs on the same day she was seen elsewhere, totally ignored elsewhere. So this is the work we do. It's different. We talked about that earlier in the show as well. And I want to talk about a woman with breast cancer. This is a woman from Ukraine, bilateral mastectomy. She went to one of the biggest hospitals around. She had mastectomies on both breasts, even the breast that was normal, and she had chemotherapy. And now she comes with cancer in the left breast. She had mastectomy there. She only had cancer in the right breast. Before they removed both breasts, maybe they spread the cancer cells. Could be. She never had cancer in the left breast until she had that surgery. So comes now with a big, swollen, tender, painful breast with cancer percolating through the skin. Multiple nodules, which is really difficult. And elsewhere, they just wanted to give her chemo, and it wasn't working. Chemo wasn't working. Hormones weren't working. Systemic therapy weren't working. Immunotherapy wasn't working. And she came here to learn about options, even though she was at one of the super-duper biggest hospitals in town. And now, finally getting better. And this is the work that we do every day at 1384 Broadway. Now, I'm talking about a woman who came to me 65 years old with knee pain. She had been seen by orthopedics and rheumatologists. She had worsening pain. She came last year, and she learned about our program to use low-dose radiation for arthritis. It's part of radiation medicine, whether it's cancer or brain tumors or even arthritis and plantar fasciitis. And we treated her, and she's markedly better. The pain of the arthritis is going away. You'll learn more about that from Ted in just a few minutes. He's going to give an exclusive interview. And last week we talked about, I'm going to talk about again, an increased rate of colon cancer in young people. There's more and more colon cancer in young people in the 30s. So if you haven't had a colonoscopy and you're 30, it's time to do it. So this is a woman who came, 40-year-old woman, born in New York City. She had a rectal cancer. It spread to the liver, stage 4. She did not want chemo. She did not want surgery. And we treated her both rectum and her liver with success. Both cancers dissipated after our treatment with no side effects, no cutting, no bleeding for her advanced rectal cancer. This is the work we do every day at 1384 Broadway. And another woman with breast cancer, seen at one of the super-duper big hospitals. Believe it or not, I treated her one breast. I treated her left breast 25 years ago successfully. And then for some reason, she went elsewhere for her right breast. She had an angiosarcoma in the right breast, which was never radiated. She was getting chemo and immunotherapy for 2 years, and the cancer was growing like nuts. I saw pictures of her just a month ago, and then now cancer is growing through the skin, eating her breast alive. Looks like hamburger growing through the breast. Her breast is swollen and painful and tender. And elsewhere, they're just giving chemo. Wasn't working. They're giving more and more treatment. Why would you give a treatment that doesn't work? Well, I know it's $200,000, so it's great for the drug company, great for the hospital, but is it great for the patient? We're here for the patient. We do not work for the president of the hospital. We don't work for the drug companies. We're here for the patient. And we offered her treatment to one of the biggest super-duper hospitals. Failed to offer any treatment that other than more and more chemo and immunotherapy. It didn't work. Here we've treated her, and she's already better, already responding just in a few treatments. And this is the work that we do every day at 1384 Broadway. Now we'll talk about a woman who we treated her nose. She had a cancer of the nose and is doing great. She was advised to have Mohs surgery on her nose. We're going to remove half of her right nose. She had a basal cell cancer there years ago, 6 years ago. We treated her. She's now in remission, and she came back. I saw her about her nose, and she's now asking about treatment for arthritis. She heard about our program treating painful arthritis with non-invasive low-dose radiation, and we've seen no side effects. It's very low dose. It is radiation, but it's very low dose. Just a few treatments for arthritis of the hands, the elbows, the shoulders, the knees, the hips, the feet, even plantar fasciitis with high success. The majority, 80% of people are better. No side effects. No cutting, no bleeding, no medicines. This is the work we do. So her, we treated her nose years ago successfully. The cancer's gone, and now once her arthritis gone, also with our treatment. Now, we talk about a man who was born in New York City, Gleason 7 cancer, 3 plus 4 equals 7. His PSA rose rapidly. He was seen here 6.5 years ago. He's a black man. We know the cancer rate in black men, 1 in 6 black men will get prostate cancer, 1 in 23 will die. So every man needs care, and we treat every man and woman and child who needs it. This is the work we do at Radio Surgery New York. Special attention when the risk is so high, almost double. and we treated him 6 years ago in remission, doing great. His urine is fine. He is fine. His PSA is zero after coming here for a Gleason 7 cancer. And we know with surgery, most men have recurrence of the cancer. With us, most men are cancer-free. There's different treatments for every person, and this is the work that we do every day at 1384 Broadway. Broadway and 38th Street in the heart of New York City. My name is Dr. Lederman. I want to talk about a man I treated his bladder cancer. He came elsewhere. They wanted to remove his bladder. We examined him. We found cancer in his bladder and his penis. The cancer had traveled from the bladder to the penis. Elsewhere, they wanted to remove his bladder. They did not examine his penis. Here we found he had stage 4 cancer. We got a tiny little painless biopsy of the penis. Found cancer in the bladder, cancer in the penis, and both were treated years ago. And he's now cancer-free. I'm talking about it because he just came for a checkup. We checked his whole body. This is the work we do, and he's very happy, doing great. This is the work we do every day. Our success rate is very high for bladder cancer. Bladder cancer surgery, removing the bladder, changes one's life forever. Most men and women regret it. They often are never told about all the options. Here, people learn about all the options, so it's so different. 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My name is Dr. Lederman, 1384 Broadway, here for you. We'll be right back. Did you

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2: 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This is Rob Redstone here with Dr. Gil Lederman in the heart of New York City. 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
3: We're back. I want to talk about a 45-year-old woman. She came with a big mass, 13 centimeters in the kidney. Her urologist wants to cut out her kidney. He ignored, it seems like, the CAT scan, which showed lymph nodes by the kidney, a mass in the spine, and a mass in the lung. So here we do things so differently. She came, number one, to get a fresh second opinion, and number two, we treated her dad successfully for his cancer. So here we would get a biopsy of the kidney. We would check out to make sure it's not stage 4 cancer. The urologist wants to cut out their kidney. Here, most patients that we see want to keep their kidney, even if they have kidney cancer. So there's a huge difference in approach, huge difference in outcome, huge difference in quality of life. So for us, we do exactly the opposite of the urologist. He wants to cut out her kidney immediately. We suggest getting a biopsy, staging her up, see where the cancer is, and talk about all options first. Our success rate in treating kidney cancer is very high, over 90%, with no cutting and no bleeding and not removing the kidney. So this is the work we do at Radio Surgery New York. I want to talk about a 55-year-old man who came. He's a real estate broker. He had a painful knee, went to one of the biggest hospitals in New York. They replaced his knee. They had an x-ray before. The x-ray showed something in the leg bone. No one followed it up, even though an MRI was suggested. They replaced the knee. They got their whatever, $50,000 for the knee. And then afterwards, his pain got no better. Then they followed up the MRI. Then they looked at the x-ray, which was done before the hip, before the joint replacement, and found an osteosarcoma. Now they want to remove his leg or part of his femur. Here, he came here because he's so angry and he's so upset that he wants to keep his leg. He's upset that he wasn't diagnosed with the sarcoma of his leg before the knee replacement. Here, we do things so differently, like we talked about for the kidney cancer, like we talked about for the leg sarcoma. So here, we talked about treatment using radiosurgery, not cutting off his leg, with radiosurgery for treatment of his sarcoma of his femur, just adjacent to the knee. My name is Dr. Lederman. Here's a special interview with Ted about his new treatment and results.
4: Ted, how did we come to know each other?
5: Through Kerry Stubbs.
4: Okay.
5: Kerry's a friend of mine.
4: Okay, but other than that, why were we here in the past?
5: Because I had cancer in my skin cancer, and they kept on cutting, and it kept on coming back deeper. And I heard about you on the radio. I listened to you. I still do listen every day. And I said, no, I'm going to try this. And I spoke to Kerry, and Kerry told me about what his experience here, and you saved his life, basically.
4: Okay, so for you, you were treated some time ago for the skin cancer, right?
5: Yes.
4: And you had a series of treatments, right?
5: Here.
4: And did you have any side effects from the treatment?
5: Nothing at all.
4: Did the cancer ever come back of the skin?
5: Not at all.
4: Are you satisfied with the treatment?
5: 100%.
4: Does it look fine with you?
5: Yes.
4: Was there anything bad about that experience?
5: Nothing.
4: Was there anything we told you that wasn't true?
5: No.
4: Okay, so you had a good experience.
5: Yes.
4: Right? And then you came back again another time recently, right?
5: Yes.
4: And you came back because of?
5: my fingers froze. I play musical instruments. I can.
4: Okay, so you're a musician, actually.
5: Yes.
4: As a composer, right?
5: No. Well, I do. I've arranged.
4: You arrange music, and you're a musician, and you need your hands, right?
5: I perform, and I teach.
4: So you can't function without your hands.
5: Cannot function either.
4: So what's happened to your hands over, how many years have you had trouble with your hands?
5: I would say about 5-6 years now.
4: So 5 or 6 years, and you're wearing these gloves now. And what kind of limitations do you have on your hands?
5: I can't, when I turn my elbow this way, and my fingers freeze when I try to play all the lower strings of the viola and the violin. They won't go down. They won't work. They won't move.
4: So you can't do what you want to do in your life?
5: I can't.
4: And how long has it been that way?
5: About 3 years.
4: Okay, so you came to me recently, a couple of weeks ago, actually.
5: Yeah.
4: Right? And we talked about the possibility of treatment with low-dose radiation. Right. Yes. Had you ever heard of that before?
5: I heard you say about...
4: Other than for me, do you know, you've seen doctors and
5: nobody ever mentioned radiology.
4: And you're a smart man, right?
5: I hope so.
4: So you're a smart man, but you never heard about it and no doctor ever told you about it, right? And so you heard me on what, on the radio?
5: On your radio, I heard you mention what this is a problem that you're working with this. And I said, well, that's my problem.
4: Okay, and you came here.
5: And I came here.
4: Okay, so for this treatment, we talked about it. We got x-rays of your hands, right?
5: Yeah.
4: We documented the arthritis, right?
5: I knew I had arthritis all over my body for years. I've known this. But it has never affected me where my fingers won't move.
4: But we documented what you had. Is there proof of that? You have a copy of that report. I gave that to you, right?
5: Yes.
4: And I talked about all the options, right?
5: Yes.
4: And you decided to go with the radiation, low-dose radiation.
5: Absolutely.
4: And today was your fourth treatment, right?
5: No, today was my third.
4: So it's only the third. So you've actually had only two treatments.
5: Right.
4: When you came and you saw me in the hall and you told me what in the hall today?
5: I couldn't believe it. Last night we were playing concertos, duet concertos with my students. And I was able to move my fingers playing the violin on the G and D string and being able to play double stops, which I could never play because of my fingers. And it worked. It was easy. I felt no pain, nothing. It was just back to normal after two sessions of radiology.
4: Yeah, two sessions which lasted a few minutes, a very low dose radiation, and you were able to play again. And you haven't played like this in how long?
5: I couldn't play for the last 5 years. I couldn't move on those lower strings.
4: So for 5 years, you haven't been able to move your hands like this. And all of a sudden, you have two treatments of a few minutes each, and you can play again.
5: Yeah. It was awesome. Now I have to do my other hand because I have no strength, no muscle there. I keep dropping my cello bows and my violin. So I have to use a German grip because these fingers I can hold. But these fingers... They're weak. They're very weak. I can't do it. So I'm anxious to get this hand done.
4: But didn't we do the left hand first? Because that was the worst one.
5: That's the worst one.
4: So we did the worst one, and now you're playing music again, correct?
5: Yes, I teach 6 days a week.
4: And you're happy?
5: Yes.
4: And is there anything I told you that wasn't true?
5: No.
4: And what would you tell other people who have arthritis?
5: You must seek out radiation first as a first step.
4: They don't have to. They can do it if they want.
5: Right. If you are intelligent, you get the facts, get all the facts. But the last thing I would do would be surgery. The first thing, radiation. It's non-invasive. It works. And you it saves your life.
4: Was there any side effects?
5: No.
4: How has it improved your life other than the music?
5: Well, now these figures move. They work right.
4: Can you wash the dishes?
5: Or I could do everything. Everything. It's back to normal.
4: So back to normal.
5: Back to normal.
4: So you're very pleased.
5: 100% pleased.
4: Any trepidations about it?
5: No. I would just urge everyone who has arthritis, seek out radiation. Don't be stupid. Seek out radiation because that will work. It'll save you time. It'll save you money. And it works. It's not invasive.
4: Why do you think other doctors didn't send you for low-dose radiation? You've seen other doctors about this.
5: Not radiation, no.
4: I mean, I've seen other doctors. Why do you think they didn't tell you about low-dose radiation?
5: Because it's the money. Because even the doctor, the nurse that found, thought she's high, I had cancer in her head, again.
4: Not the head, of the skin.
5: I know, skin, yeah. She wanted me to go upstairs to the surgeon. And he would have dug it out, sent it out, and come back and say to me, oh, it wasn't cancer. But I came to Dr. Lederman, and it right away, he said, that's not cancer. So I would have wasted time, and it hurts. It's ridiculous. You don't go to a surgeon if you can feel and get it done with radiation. That is has to be the future of medicine today. You know, the surgeon is only there, in my opinion, to make money, but it doesn't work.
4: It makes sense if you have a bullet hole through your heart. That might be another reason.
5: I see research today, which by other doctors saying that all these surgeons and all these surgical procedures, they don't work. And he has, and things are being developed with radiology and other things other than they're not invasive. And this is the key to the future, non-invasive medical care. And if you don't seek it out, you're putting your life in danger.
4: Any other qualms to warn people about?
5: Just seek Dr. Lederman.
4: Has your experience been good here? Has the whole staff treated you well, by the way?
5: Very professional, very caring, absolutely.
4: All right, thank you and God bless you, and you should live to be 120.
5: Thank you.
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2: News this hour from Town Hall. I'm John Scott. Hurricane Lowell's outer rain bands are lashing Hawaii with heavy rain and dangerous surf as that storm nears its closest approach to the islands. Conditions rapidly deteriorating on Kauai, where multiple rivers are reaching flood stage and residents are being urged to shelter in place. Heavy rain has already flooded roads on Oahu, a hurricane warning in effect for the Hawaiian islands of Kauai and Niihau. Authorities have been on the scene of that deadly Amazon Prime plane crash in Miami. The Boeing 767 cargo plane crashed Sunday after apparently overrunning the runway. NTSB Chairwoman Jennifer Homendy says crews have begun collecting information.
3: We do have data and information, but we are very thorough, fact-based agency, and we don't release that information until we have verified it and are able to provide that verified information to the public.
2: Homendy says the NTSB hopes to begin sharing more of that information on Tuesday. Dallas is tightening security ahead of this week's landmark Republican midterm convention coming up this week. That includes canceling permits for a planned anti-Trump protest nearby. Correspondent Andrew Stewart with the update.
4: Dallas officials have revoked permits for a September 10th protest near the Republican convention. That's where President Trump and Vice President Vance are expected to appear. Police say they need direct coordination with organizers before approving demonstrations near an event drawing more than 20,000 people. Protest leaders accuse officers of missing or canceling meetings, but city officials say the priority is keeping attendees, demonstrators, and officers safe. Andrew Stewart reporting.
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5: Born on America's darkest day of 9/11, the Tunnel to Towers Foundation has been helping America's heroes ever since. In this 25th anniversary year of 9/11, we honor heroes like New York City Police Department Detective Eric Kaleha. Kaleha, a Bensonhurst, Brooklyn native, worked his way up to the rank of detective and answered the call after September 11th, serving at Ground Zero in the months that followed. In 2022, he was diagnosed with multiple cancers tied to his heroic service. Just 5 months later, he passed away from a 9/11-related illness. Eric is survived by his wife, Marilyn, and his two children. To honor his life and service, Tunnel to Towers paid off the mortgage on the Kaleha family home through its Fallen First Responder Home Program. 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That's T, the number 2, and then t.org.
2: The Supreme Court's first argument of its new term could determine whether local governments can use state lawsuits to impose sweeping climate-related costs on American energy producers. More from Ron Taylor.
6: The High Court hears Suncor versus Boulder County in October. Boulder seeks damages from ExxonMobil and Suncor over alleged climate harms, but the energy companies argue federal law should block state-level claims tied to worldwide emissions. Conservatives warn a ruling for Boulder could invite a patchwork of lawsuits targeting affordable energy, gasoline, and consumer choice. This case seeks damages, not an order regulating emissions, and the court has also asked whether it has jurisdiction. Ron Taylor reporting.
2: Shohei Ohtani returning to the Los Angeles Dodgers lineup. That's after a four-day break to address knee and arm soreness. Ohtani, by the way, not expected to pitch again this season. News at townhall.com. The world's biggest supplier of telecommunications network gear faces criminal trial in New York. A jury selection scheduled to start Tuesday in the U.S. case against China's Huawei Technologies. The company charged by U.S. authorities with stealing technology and trade secrets. A spokesperson for the Kennedy Center blaming decades of neglect for causing part of the ceiling to collapse in the performing art venue's grand foyer. Spider-Man, A Brand New Day, remains the number one movie in theaters over the weekend.
7: Brand New Day becomes just the second film this decade to top the box office for six straight weeks. It collected $18 million over the weekend. The last release to enjoy such a long stretch leading the box office was 2022's Avatar, The Way of Water. Universal Pictures' The Odyssey remained in second place. Both blockbusters helped to lead Hollywood to its best summer since before the pandemic. Bob Agner reporting.
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11: It is 8:06 on the East Coast in your nation's capital, and we are broadcasting from our flagship station, WMAL, in your nation's capital, the Relief Factory Studios. It's O'Connor and Company. Good morning. Although today I am actually in San Diego, California, KCBQ The Answer, our affiliate in Southern California, in San Diego at least, and again, very happy for the generosity of our hosts here helping me get the show to you from here. It's always fun to do that. Also coming up in 30 minutes, our friend Matt Foldy is going to be joining us to talk about some of the battleground Senate states and some of the interesting tactics Democrats are using by propping up independent candidates who are really, well, they're Democrats in sheep's clothing. We'll get to that coming up in 30 minutes. Right now, we're joined by the director of the National Institutes of Health. He's had a busy couple of days from that remarkable exchange with Margaret Brennan on Face the Nation that we played for you earlier today, to yesterday's revelations of Anthony Fauci's behind-the-scenes communications regarding the COVID shot and how it might affect pregnancy, and then, of course, the president's announcement with regard to childhood vaccinations. Dr. Jay Bhattacharya, you're a busy man. So we appreciate you carving out some time for us.
12: Nice to be here.
11: I'd like to first to address the new executive order with regard to childhood vaccinations. What exactly does it do? Because I feel like I'm getting mixed information from the corporate media about what the president and the Secretary of Health and Human Services actually announced yesterday.
12: I mean, fundamentally, it does two major things. It just sets a signal that this is exactly where the administration is. So first, it confirms our intention to actually study the causes of autism. That, you know, there's so many families that have autistic children that are that want to know answers. And you know, at the NIH, we've been doing this for the last year. We've given permission to researchers to actually take a look. And the president keeps asking me and Bobby, why has autism risen? So you saw his passion yesterday about the issue. And so we're studying that. We're going to get good answers. It's going to take time. Science is complicated. It's not going to be a simple thing, but it's a real sea change in how we think about things.
13: I'm sorry, I don't mean to do a Margaret Brennan on you. I promise I'm not. But I've been told, and I keep hearing, that that has already been researched, that there's study after study after study that has said that there is no connection.
12: Well, I mean, I think the question, a narrow question of is autism connected to some vaccine or another? That question's been studied for several vaccines, and they, in my view, have not found any link between, for instance, the measles vaccine and autism, right? Now, there's a lot of controversy over that. The issue really to me is that the study of it has been, there's this cloud over the study of it. If you want to study it, you have to kind of, if you find an answer that doesn't comport with sort of the politically correct answer, you're going to be fear for your career. And as a result, a lot of scientists have feared to engage in the issue at all.
13: I see.
12: What we're doing is we're essentially telling scientists, give free rein, really figure out what the biology of this is. A complicated condition. There's a lot of heterogeneity in it, where there's some people with very severe autism, profound autism, like severe symptoms, profoundly disabled, nonverbal, you know, stemming, all the kind of things that make it life very difficult for them and for their families. And then there's like the more, sort of more mild forms like Asperger's, like social mm-hmm. awkwardness, things like that. Mm-hmm. The biology is going to be very, very different. Yeah. And there's a genetic sort of precondition that we don't understand. There's environmental exposure. And this is, Bobby made this point very forcefully. The rise in autism of the last decades can't possibly just simply genetic. It had to have been something environmental, because the genetics haven't changed so much over the last
13: Right. It makes no sense that in three decades you've seen this incredible spike. That's obvious. That makes perfect sense. Yeah. All right. Sorry. And again, I'm sorry for interrupting.
12: That's
13: that's the first side of it, that there is now going to be robust investigation and research into this, and there's not going to be a cloud over it, thank God. What's the other part of what was announced yesterday?
12: Yeah, just real fast on that. We've been working on that for a year and some, like at the NIH. We did this major autism data science initiative to empower scientists to look at this. So this thing, you know, it takes time for science to produce that. Okay, the second thing is autonomy over decision making for your kids, right? So the president has a very, very strongly feels that the vaccination schedule that we have had for the longest time in the United States, which doesn't comport with our European colleagues, is too aggressive. But that requires and basically forces parents to vaccinate their kids with too many doses all at once. And the president strongly feels that it should be sort of spaced out over time rather than sort of given all at once. The key thing to me, I take out of that, and this is something the president I know and Bobby very strongly feels, is that parents shouldn't feel forced to do these things. They should be given options rather than mandates. And so the second thing this lays down is a principle that we should be partners with in the medical field should be partnering with parents and families and helping make these decisions, bringing good science along rather than sort of sitting above saying you must do this or else you're a bad person or something.
13: Yeah. Dr. Jay Bhattacharya is our guest. He's the director of the National Institutes of Health. Some other big stories that developed yesterday had to do with the revelations of behind-the-scenes conversations in early 2021 as the vaccine mandates were being rolled out by the Biden administration. And specifically, I'll just ask it this way. Based on what we know now, Doctor, were pregnant women at risk when they were mandated to get the COVID shot?
12: You know, I don't know the full answer to that question, but given that even continuing uncertainty in my mind about that answer to that question, I don't believe that it should ever have been mandated. Actually, even apart from that, right? Especially for pregnant women, you have a new product. Put yourself back in January 2021. You have a new product. You're Tony Fauci. You have doubts about whether this product is safe for pregnant women. I mean, you see that clearly in his text messages. You shouldn't be then going out in public and saying, yeah, everyone should take it, including pregnant women. It's safe.
13: Yeah.
12: Right. I find myself astonished by this because the normally when we are making recommendations for pregnant women, we're very, very cautious. Because, you know, we don't really know. These products aren't tested on pregnant women in the trials because pregnant women often are you know, it's a vulnerable group, are not included in the trials necessarily. And so what you have is a situation where there's very little evidence and public health messaging that professes confidence that didn't exist. And you see that in the messaging. There should never have been mandates around this. And, you know, I think it's a tragedy, actually.
13: Yeah.
12: This should never have happened the way it did.
13: Let me reframe the question then and ask you this way. Based on the information that these public health officials had at their disposal, I'm talking about the Surgeon General, the Director of the CDC, and Dr. Fauci, did they have enough warning signs and red flags for them to have recommended the pregnant women not get the vaccine? Would that have been the appropriate recommendation based on any other scientific condition that you've experienced?
12: I think the answer to that question is yes, with an asterisk, right? So if you had a pregnant woman that had some other medical condition that predisposed them to bad outcomes from COVID, you know, so I would have said, look, we're not certain. We don't have great evidence on this. Talk to your doctor. In general, it's probably not a good idea.
13: Okay.
12: That's what I would have said in that setting.
13: Okay, that and I appreciate that. The other question that, if we can bring it back to the childhood vaccination policy, the load, the schedule, I've heard concerns about herd mentality, and that even if a parent says, yes, I'm okay with my child getting the shot, if they go into a classroom and that there are kids that don't have the shot, because herd mentality can't be achieved if everyone's not getting it, you understand it better than I do, and you could probably explain it. What is the concern there? And what is sort of that Venn diagram moment where things overlap in such a way that we might actually be exposing our society to these diseases we hope we had pretty much gotten rid of?
12: Yeah, so the idea is something called herd immunity. It's a very simple idea, right? So if you take a vaccine, for
13: example, I said herd mentality, vaccine, didn't I? I apologize.
12: Oh, no. There's a lot of that
13: thing,
12: too. Going
13: and on. Also a problem, yes. I'm sorry. Freudian slip. Thank you. Herd immunity.
12: No worries. Yeah, herd immunity. So if you take the measles vaccine, right, it's a really good vaccine for this particular thing. It makes it so that you will not get measles, and very unlikely that you'll spread measles to others. So you're taking the vaccine protects others. That's the idea. Not all vaccines are like this. We saw this with the COVID vaccine, for instance. You get the COVID vaccine, you can still get COVID, you can still spread it to others, right? In fact, many vaccines don't have that sort of property of protecting others from the vaccination. They may protect you, but they don't necessarily protect others. The measles vaccine is one where it does protect others.
13: Okay.
12: The idea is if you're a parent and you're worried about measles, which, you know, with measles is a bad disease for kids, especially, the best way to manage that risk is to vaccinate your child for the measles vaccine. That will solve that problem. It doesn't matter if other kids are with them that aren't vaccinated, because your child is already protected by the measles vaccination, right? So the question of herd immunity is a technical question about what level you need so that the transmission of the disease in the population is low enough so you don't, that the society at large can say, okay, we're near eradication or something, or we don't really have to worry so much about it. With measles, roughly 95% of the population probably needs that kind of immunity. In order to get herd immunity, to get to below the herd immunity threshold, so that the transmission is very low. But that's a theoretical matter. If for the parents, if you're concerned about measles, vaccinate your kids with measles. That will stop. That will reduce the risk of measles.
13: It's that simple.
12: To near zero for your
13: Dr. Yeah. Jay Bhattacharya. We got to leave it there. Sadly, we're up against a break, but I really appreciate it. I know how busy you are. Thank you for joining us. Let's
14: from
13: do it again.
14: Focus Features and the acclaimed director of Captain Phillips and Jason Bourne comes The Uprising, starring Andrew Garfield. Witness the true story behind the legend of Robin Hood. With everything taken from him and with nothing left to lose, one man's stand against injustice will inspire a movement that will change everything. In a land of kings, a man of the people will defy the most powerful empire on earth and ignite a revolution. With an all-star cast, breathtaking visuals, and visceral action, The Uprising is a must-see cinematic epic that really demands to be seen on the biggest screen possible. An amazing story of courage, sacrifice, rebellion, one man becomes the symbol of a people fighting for freedom. The Uprising from Focus Features and the acclaimed director of Captain Phillips and Jason Bourne, starring Andrew Garfield, rated R, under 17, is not admitted without a parent. Witness the rise of Robin Hood. Only in theaters. Starts Thursday. You do not want to miss The Uprising. Discover it in Dolby Cinema.
15: The midterms are almost here, and Republicans could be in deep trouble. Polls show Democrats leading in key races. Tonight, Rob Finnerty on Newsmax reveals the growing threat from the DSA and the radical left. With less than 60 days to go, Finnerty says it's time for the GOP to hit the panic button. The House may go, and control of the Senate is up for grabs. Gas prices, mortgage rates, health care, and out-of-control national debt. Americans are angry, and the progressive left wants total control of Congress. Tallarico, El Sayed, AOC, Bernie Sanders. Finnerty reveals President Trump's secret plan to fight back and what you can do to help him. Don't miss Finnerty tonight at 8 p.m. Eastern on Newsmax. 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
13: Diversity is our strength. That's what we were told as our borders were opened and tens of millions of people flooded across the border, including gang members, drug traffickers, sex traffickers, human traffickers, what have you. Diversity is our strength. Diversity is our strength when we were told to allow tens of thousands in from Afghanistan as Joe Biden, well, the anniversary was just last week,
11: conducted a disastrous withdrawal of American troops, desperate people jumping onto planes, trying to get out of that country before the Taliban took over. But none of them were really screened. But it's okay. We need to accept them all here because diversity is our strength. Diversity is our strength continues to be the constant refrain from people who don't want to have any sort of screening or protocols on anyone coming into the country. And let's focus on Afghanistan for a moment because diversity reared its ugly head in Alexandria, Virginia over the weekend. There's a salon there called Karimi, K-A-R-I-M-I. You can leave a review if you've been there. On the internet, because Karimi includes a young woman named Fatana Karimi. She's one of those diverse Afghan refugees who we welcomed with open arms into this country. She does people's brows and permanent makeup and all those bougie things that women in Alexandria like to do. Alexandria, by the way, for those of you who aren't from the area of Washington, is right across the river from Washington, D.C. It actually would have been part of the District of Columbia in the original drawing of the lines had Virginia not taken their territory back and said, no, we're just going to keep this as Virginia. That's Alexandria. A lot of people live there. A lot of left-leaning people live there. A lot of woke people, people who put those diversity as our strength signs in their front yards. One such individual is a young woman who walked in to get her eyebrows done from Fatima Karimi, Fatana Karimi. This young woman's name is Ms. Walton, is Jessica Walton. She is a Jewish woman, and she's half Israeli, half American. She has dual citizenship. She was in getting her brows done, and the conversation turned to a novel that Ms. Walton is writing that has to do with an Afghan woman and a Jewish half Israeli character just like herself. As soon as she revealed to Ms. Karimi, the Afghan refugee, that she was half Israeli, well, the mood took a shift, and suddenly the woman started chanting Free, Free Palestine and demanding that her client, her customer, denounce the genocide of Gaza. She then turned on her camera and started recording this Jewish woman in her salon, and here's a little bit of that video. Take a look.
17: What does that mean?
18: That means that you signed a photo video release form.
17: Okay, I didn't do anything wrong.
18: No, there's nothing wrong. I kindly asked you that. You just kept saying Israel. You're talking about politics.
17: No, not at all. I thought we were having a great conversation about Afghanistan, like a culture that I actually
18: admire. Thank you, and I love that. I kept saying that it's wonderful, and I love what you're doing and everything. But I don't. When you keep saying,
17: give me my deposit back. I had no idea that you would.
18: When you keep saying things like I'm Israeli American, and then I say things like, oh, I just don't really anything or believe in Israel.
17: But you are doing this based on my ethnicity.
18: And then you're defending it, which is totally fine. You can defend it as much as you want, but this is my business. This is my...
17: That's fine. That's totally fine.
18: And I'm not going to do it.
17: But you should give me my deposit back. And if you don't, I'm going to have to take legal action.
11: And she did not give her deposit back. And she recorded herself kicking a person out of her establishment because of their political beliefs. And she posted the video on her social media accounts on TikTok because she actually thought that this made her look good. The video has been taken down. We only have that portion of it for you to hear. And she's locked her account because she realizes now somebody said, hey, you know what? This is America. And we know that diversity is our strength and you're not quite familiar with our culture here. But no, you can't do that. You can't do that at all. There's two things that you need to take away from this. Number one, the threat of anti-Semitism in this country is very real. It's why we speak out against it the moment we see it, and why that it should not be tolerated in any way whatsoever. This is not political. This is not something that's open to debate. People are discriminated against because of who they are, because of their religion, because of their faith, because of their ethnicity. And if you really do believe diversity is our strength, maybe hate and intolerance shouldn't be something that you embrace in the eyes of diversity. And the second thing that needs to be taken into account, we really should be screening all these refugees before we let them into our country. Don't you think?

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2: Thanks for joining us here on this Friday on O'Connor and Company. And since it's Friday, we're heading into another weekend. It's going to be a beautiful one all over the country. Can I? Well, I guess it could rain somewhere, but it'll still be beautiful. It's June, after all. Can I please ask you to take a moment out of your busy schedule this Friday as we head into the weekend to bless a boy or girl who's looking at summer without their mom or dad because their parent is in prison? And then it gets worse because children of prisoners, through no fault of their own, miss out on so many of the childhood memories that every kid deserves. And many of them get into trouble with the law because, well, they don't have one of their parents there. They're surrounded by bad influences like drugs and gangs and too much time on their hands. And it's all the reason why summer camp is a great idea for all kids, but especially kids that are in underserved communities and who are in danger like this. You and I can break that cycle. We can do it with one small donation. 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Go to LarryOShow.com. 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
3: My dad was never in my life. It was kind of hard, him not being there, because it was just me and my mom. If you're thinking about donating to Angel Tree, it's a really good thing to do, to contribute to us kids, because it'll make us feel special and make us feel like we're important in life, and it'll make us feel loved, you know? And everyone wants to feel loved. Thank you, Angel Tree.
2: Yep. Make them feel loved. Make them feel loved by the greatest love of all, in fact. This is your way to heed Christ's great commission and bring these children the word. Imagine that. And it only takes $200 to send a deserving child to Angel Tree Camp. So before you head out for your weekend, how about you change a child's life with a donation of any size, whatever you can give. And by the way, I just did a quick check. Can I just tell you, we've been at this. This is our ninth day on this pledge drive, on this drive to send children to camp, children of parents who are in prison. We've now hit the 100 child mark. 100 children's lives have been changed because of your generosity. 100 children are going to hear the gospel and be free of those horrible elements in their lives because of you. Thank you so much. I'm overwhelmed by it. Be a part of this. Be a part of what we're doing here. Go to LarryOShow.com and then click on that banner at the top of the page for Angel Tree Camp, the Prison Fellowship Foundation. Thank you so much for that. I really appreciate it. You know, I like to share with you a lot about my life. For those of you who are new to the program and have only been here now as we finish up our fourth week of national syndication, you're going to learn a lot about me and my life and my wife Meredith and my kids and yes, my divorce and my ex-wife who I have a great relationship with and my past and my favorite sports teams. And I think of all of those things, the things I like to talk about the most is being a dad, about my children, my four children, four great, incredible, totally unique and different children. My oldest child, Quinn, is a superstar. She's incredible. And she was born with cerebral palsy. It happened during her birth, which was a very rough birth. And she's had a challenge her entire life. She doesn't have full use of her right hand, and she walks with a limp because she doesn't have full neurological control over her right leg. It's very common for people with cerebral palsy to have that hemispheric sort of dilemma that she's had to deal with her entire life. And she continues to do so now as a graduate student. My youngest child is on the autism spectrum. He's 19 years old, and he is nonverbal. He communicates. He has a couple of different ways that he communicates with us. He just graduated high school last year. I bring up these two children in my life to tell you that I have been in the special needs parents universe really since the moment I became a parent officially. And it's through that spectrum that I want to tell you about this story that is making the rounds right now and going viral and getting a lot of attention on social media, because it involves two internet influencers who shared with their audience the fact that their expectant baby was going to probably be born with Down syndrome. Now, if you're a parent my age, you know that right around the halfway mark of your wife's pregnancy, or your pregnancy if you're a woman, the doctors suggested that you get an amniocentesis, especially if mom is in her 30s. Why do you get the amniocentesis? You screen everything with the ultrasound. Why do you need that? Well, you know, this way we can do a real check, and you can see if there's any issues with the baby. Wait, what do you mean issues? Like the baby's, you know, in danger of not surviving? Or that there's going to be a problem with the birth or the pregnancy? No. Just, you know, it's you check the genes, and you see if maybe when the baby is born, they might have, you know, something like Down syndrome. So you can be prepared. Or you can, you know, make sure that you make all the choices that you have available to you. Wait, what do you mean? What do you mean prepared? I mean, whether I find out now that my baby has Down syndrome or I find out the day of my baby's birth, what difference does it make exactly? What exactly can you prepare for that? Does it make a difference? You get a different crib, paint the nursery a different color? What are you talking about exactly? And I continued asking those questions until I realized it was an abortion screening procedure. We do this test so that you can decide whether you want to keep your baby or not, because your baby may not be perfect. Guess what, everybody? Your baby will not be perfect. There's no such thing. There was one perfect baby born about 2,000 years ago. That was it. It just so happens that now they think you can screen it, and so you can, you know, eliminate the possibilities of having a less than perfect baby. And that brings us to these two. These two, Jesse Ridgway is his name, and his wife Ashley, as they shared in this video the medical results that show that their child will, in fact, more likely than not, although there are a lot of false positives on these tests, which is a tragedy beyond explanation, they found out when doctors told them that their baby had been diagnosed with the trisomy 21. That's the Down syndrome marker. And here's what happens. Take a listen.
4: Here we go. Oh, we're going to see the result. I have to download the official report. Abnormal insight result. Consistent with trisomy 21. No.
5: What is it? Wait. Why are you saying this?
4: No.
5: Let me see. I can't see it.
4: It says abnormal insight result. Follow-up showed 3 chromosome 21 signals consistent with trisomy 21 Down syndrome. Genetic counseling is recommended. Pattern consistent with trisomy 21.

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1: The viral internet video goes on to show them reacting to this, showing their grief, showing their, you know, their... Hard to talk about this story and not put yourself in that position, right? It's hard to talk about this story and not think of the great parents that you have met your entire life whose children have Down syndrome. It's hard to talk about this story and not think about the incredible human beings that were born with Down syndrome that you have met in your lifetime. And you know what joy they hold in their hearts, what joy they bring to their siblings, what joy they bring to their parents. And you see these two narcissists weeping about how maybe things might be more challenging for them. And I'll cut to the chase. They killed their baby. They killed their baby. They decided that that baby was better off not developing fully and being born with Down syndrome. Their baby was better off to just be killed right now by their own parents. And in some circles in this country, this is celebrated. In Iceland right now, they brag about the fact that they have no babies born with Down syndrome. And it's not because they've in some way eradicated the conditions that lead to a baby being born with Down syndrome. No, no, no. There's no babies being born in Iceland with Down syndrome because they kill them all and they don't let them be born. Statistics show that 90% of babies that have this same result from pre-birth screening end up with the same fate, but it's just not talked about. It's just hidden. It's just swept under the rug. And because of that, I appreciate the fact that these two narcissists decided that they would share their ghoulish decision with the world on their highly trafficked social media platform, because it allows us to see this evil right in front of us. I want to read how this was written up by TMZ, of all people. Jesse says the choice was not made lightly. The 33-year-old influencer acknowledged some followers may disagree with the decision, but he said he and Ashley ultimately believed it was the best choice for their family. What family? He described the experience as extremely traumatic and said Ashley underwent the procedure earlier this week. Also, he claims that this was all a result of consultation with doctors who laid out exactly what the challenges would be. Hang on, let me find that part of it so I can read it perfectly. No, I don't have that part of the article anymore, and I apologize for it. He said the health complication. Oh, here it is. Later, he learned more about the potential health complications and lifelong challenges often associated with the disorder. Let me tell you something, Jesse, and every other parent out there, or would-be parent, or potential parent, or a young person who wants to be a parent, I want to tell you something, and I am making you a promise. Every single baby that you are honored to be able to help bring into the world, every single one of them will have potential health complications. Every single one of them will have lifelong challenges. There's only one right now that you can pre-screen for and decide that it's too much for you to handle. This is despicable. It's evil. It's horrible. But the fact that we get to talk about it and that we get confronted with it and we have to face it and we can discuss it with our children, well, I think that's a blessing, actually, to tell you the truth. Because every human life matters. And those of us who oppose abortion, when we say that this is a death culture and that we value life, this is what we mean. And next time you're at an airport and you see somebody with Down syndrome, I want you to look them in the eyes. And I want you to thank them for bringing joy to your life. Because that's what they do.

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0: Dr. Robert Malone is the author of the book Lies My Government Told Me and The Better Future Coming. That resonates today, considering the lies our government told us about the COVID shot. He also wrote the book Cywar, Enforcing the New World Order. His Substack is a good one, malone.news. Dr. Robert Malone, also known as the original inventor of the mRNA technology for vaccines specifically utilized for the COVID shots. Dr. Malone, always good to talk to you, sir. Thanks for joining us.
1: Thanks for having me on, Larry.
0: Based on yesterday's revelation, specifically with regard to contemporaneous conversations happening between Anthony Fauci and Rochelle Walensky and the Surgeon General, yes, a week after Joe Biden was inaugurated, this was January 25th, 2021, I want you to look at this. This is what the CDC Director Rochelle Walensky said with regard to the COVID shot and pregnancy. Take a listen and then we'll react.
2: Is it safe to get vaccinated while you're breastfeeding?
3: It absolutely is safe to get vaccinated. So I would say if you are thinking about getting vaccinated, there is no bad time to get vaccinated. Get vaccinated while you're thinking about having a baby, before you're thinking about having a baby, while you're pregnant with your baby, or after you've delivered your baby. There is no bad time.
0: Dr. Robert Malone, I'm not going to ask you if that's factually accurate. I'm going to ask you, was she lying right there? Did she know better, and was she lying to expectant mothers and putting them at risk?
1: The information that's coming out suggests that she was, and that there was an active discussion about this positioning, and that this was basically a policy position taken by the administration with Anthony Fauci's input, I think strong input, and that there was what she's saying there is unequivocal, that
0: right,
1: they have unequivocal data of safety. And that was absolutely, the gentlest way to put it, is a misrepresentation of the facts. Larry, what really bothers me about all this, and we're going to have more because of Fauci's cell phone, is that it's revealing a systemic problem throughout the government, this collusion. There's various legal strategies about something like this, where you have what appears to be a true conspiracy, is why this discordance? Why the willingness to promote these falsehoods? Another one is that Fauci's record now shows that he was questioning that the vaccines were not preventing infection and disease, and he was aware of that.
0: Mm-hmm.
1: And yet, for instance, I was literally called a liar by the Washington Post for saying exactly that. So the truth is coming out now, and I'm not so concerned about the vindication. What I'm concerned about is the appearance that there was some conflict of interest. It's very hard to square the circle about what is being revealed now, because it seems to indicate a major discordance between the private communications and awareness, and on almost every single aspect of this outbreak and the issues around the vaccine, and the public policy positions that were taken, and taken rather forcefully in a coordinated fashion and promoted globally. Why was that the case? And I think the answer is that the Bayh-Dole Act and a number of other things have created a structural conflict of interest that pervades the government, and that has got to be fixed.
0: Are these, am I right to just presume that even though they had data that undermined the actual public statements they were making, they set that data aside and continued with the forward messaging that they had because they just determined that it was in the greater good? Is that really what this all boils down to?
1: You're stumbling on that. The gap in your expression there indicated your own cognitive dissonance that this was in the public good. That you've just put your finger right on the core issue, is that the data are inconsistent with the policy position. And this is not a minor thing. This impacted globally. It impacted across the United States. It impacted public health. It has destroyed the legitimacy of my profession in many ways. And what bothers me is that we can now clearly see that discrepancy, that discordance. And the big question is why? And you're putting the most benign framing on this.
0: I'm trying.
1: But and of course, if you do otherwise, you will immediately be attacked by our usual friends. But that I'm speaking of corporate media, of course.
0: Yes.
1: But it is clear that there's something deeper going on here. And that, for me, the salaciousness of the latest revelations of Tony Fauci's behaviors and the middle finger salute from his wife and all that stuff,
0: yeah,
1: makes for nice press and buzz. But here we are in D.C., and this is a serious topic. Why did the entire government coordinate in this fashion in ways that it understands clearly now? We're not aligned with the data, and we either have some sort of data blindness like groupthink discusses, or we have a conflict of interest and people are aware of what they're doing. And
0: yeah,
1: it's hard for me when you see the notes to not think that Tony Fauci was fully aware. And Tony Fauci, yeah, was put in a position where he could put pressure on the rest of the administrative state.
0: Dr. Malone, I got to leave it there. Robert Malone, it's malone.news. 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
7: News this hour from Town Hall. I'm John Scott. Fuel prices hit a record Labor Day weekend.
8: The average price of regular gas was $4.14 a gallon heading into the holiday, nearly a dollar higher than last year and well above the Labor Day weekend record of $3.82 from 2012, according to AAA. Here's Philadelphia drivers Nicole Collins and Sam Sernsom-Boonsong.
9: Because gas has been so expensive, we have been staying home more.
10: What we're paying today is expensive. Everybody wants to pay less.
8: Prices surged after the U.S. and Israel attacked Iran in February, affecting crude oil traffic through the Strait of Hormuz. Diesel prices are at their own all-time record of $5.85 a gallon. I'm Julie Walker.
11: Hurricane Lowell, now a Category 2 storm, battering western Hawaii with powerful winds, triggering a hurricane warning for the islands of Kauai and Niihau. The National Hurricane Center also issuing a tropical storm warning for the island of Oahu as Lowell approached close to land. In Vienna, at a news conference, Rafael Grossi, the director general of the International Atomic Energy Agency, says inspectors in Syria have found evidence of nuclear development. That was by the Assad era government.
12: I cannot judge intentions, but it is very clear that these activities, first of all, were not declared. So they didn't want the world to know what they were doing. And we know, given the configuration, the technical features of that type of reactor, is that this is a reactor that is very efficient in the production of fissile material that could be directly used for the fabrication of nuclear weapons.
11: There was no confirmed evidence that the current Syrian government was actively seeking nuclear weapons. More from townhall.com.
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11: A former New York politician who spent considerable time at Ground Zero in the aftermath of 9/11 reveals he's now suffering from the toxic exposure of chemicals that remained in the air after terrorists flew planes into the Twin Towers, destroying them 25 years ago.
15: Former New York Governor Republican George Pataki says he's fighting lung disease related to his exposure to the toxins at Ground Zero. Pataki, in an exclusive interview with the New York Post, says he is suffering from restrictive airway disease that stems from his exposure to all the many chemicals at the World Trade Center site. He apparently was diagnosed 5 years ago, but is going public with the news right now.
11: That's correspondent Laura Winters reporting. New York City's public school system will ban artificial intelligence for students through the eighth grade during the upcoming school year. City Hall describing the policy as the most expansive prohibition in the country. More at townhall.com. The party's over for a group of young crypto scammers as their alleged ringleader goes before a judge this week.
16: 22-year-old Malone Lam, an eighth-grade dropout from Singapore, appears in a Washington, D.C. court this Tuesday. He's expected to be the 11th defendant to plead guilty as the ringleader of a staggering $240 million theft of cryptocurrency. The co-conspirators, young men in their late teens and early 20s, duped a man identified as Victim 7 into turning over the virtual keys to his crypto holdings in 2024. After laundering the money, they went on a wild spending spree, but they also made costly mistakes. One scammer failed to disguise an IP address where he deposited stolen crypto. Another conspirator's parents were targeted in a failed kidnapping attempt. Jennifer King, Washington.
11: And prosecutors say that once convicted, the minimum sentencing guideline suggests 14 years in prison. More on these stories at townhall.com.
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20: It is the Wednesday, September 2nd edition of O'Connor and Company. Mark Davis in for Larry here in thriving DFW, deep in the heart of Texas, where just miles away from where I sit, we got that GOP midterm convention happening next week. We've talked a little bit about what to expect from that, and we've talked about a lot of things with the midterms hanging in the on the horizon and things to anticipate as it draws near. So if you find yourself walking around some days thinking, hey, what's Chris Sununu up to right now? Talented, very talented political voice, governor of New Hampshire. And so what's up with him? He is the CEO of a magnificent outfit called Airlines for America, A4A. So we're going to talk some Labor Day, some travel, some airlines, and maybe a political thing or two. Governor Chris Sununu, what a pleasure to talk to you, sir. How are you doing?
21: Well, I love the way you open that. Like there's a whole thwart of people walking down the street going, where's Chris Sununu?
20: What there have to be. There now? Have to be, because you
21: very
20: are flattering,
21: our lives. Todd, but I don't even think my family walks down the street wondering where I am at any given point, but I appreciate the thought.
20: We're going to answer that question. We're going to answer that for absolutely everybody. First, tell everybody what A4A, what Airlines for America, what is that?
21: Yeah. So after being governor, Airlines for America is effectively a trade association for the largest airlines based here in Washington, D.C., but really handles issues in all across the country and all across the world, right? Advocacy, anything the airlines agree on, which sometimes isn't much because they're so competitive, which can be a very good thing for the consumer. But anything they agree on, whether it's safety standards, advocacy issues, fighting issues in states, working with our agreements all around the world, right, making sure international travel and the other countries are living up to their agreements. We handle all of that sort of thing on behalf of all the major airlines. Cargo guys, too, UPS, FedEx, Atlas. I mean, these are the biggest cargo guys in the air, as well as the largest six passenger carriers. So it's amazingly interesting. There's always something going on. We're always at the front end of government shutdowns, or now we're rebuilding air traffic control. So I've only been here about just shy of a year, but, man, there's not a day that goes by where there isn't something new and interesting happening in the airline industry.
20: Well, clearly, it fills up. It fills the news. It fills our lives. And with Labor Day coming, obviously, it's going to fill our days. So let's talk about some stuff related to the current gig, and then we'll go back and wax nostalgic about your days pounding the political turf. Here's the first thing that occurs to me. If you're going to lobby on behalf of the air, I still love to fly. I still can't believe I can get in a massive thing that leaves the earth. I think Louis C.K. said, you're in a chair in the sky. Stop complaining. And yet, this is not the air travel of decades ago. The seats have become smaller. It seems like everybody is more surly. What do you tell somebody who says, you know, I used to love to fly, but I just don't anymore?
21: Yeah, they forgot about what it was like to use to fly. So it's safer than it's ever been before. It is actually more comfortable than it's ever been before. The planes used to be filled with smoke. You know, we didn't have nearly the capacity that we used to have. It was basically only rich people could fly, right? It's cheaper than ever before to fly. With the latest rise in jet fuel prices because of the Iran thing, it's a little bump in that. But it's far and away one of the most affordable things you can do. It kind of bucked all the inflation trends of the last 5 or 6 years. So you can opine for the old days of airlines all you want. But I'll take sitting in one of the new planes that are coming off the line at United, American, Delta, Southwest, whatever it might be, any day of the week. Families can fly. More people are flying than ever before because it's so affordable, right? It is so affordable. Airports, remember airports used to be like these dingy places and the terminals were small? They're like luxury malls now. You can get fine food and dining and shopping and everything like that in some of these amazing airports. So I don't know. If people can opine all they want for the olden days, but I think they forget what the struggle was like and how few folks could actually afford to do it.
2: You got a gift. You got a gift. They done good when they found you, Governor Chris Sununu. All right, let's go up into the tower and talk air traffic control. I just can't imagine what it's like to even do that job. It's amazing the ballet that takes place in the skies over America and across the world. Every once in a while, there'll be some disturbing thing, like Marine One, and they're not quite sure it's taken off from the White House grounds. And I know those are little one-off things, but it makes everybody wonder how air traffic control is doing. So how is air traffic control doing?
21: Yeah, so this is the one thing where we are opining for the old days a little bit, because up until a couple of years ago, the air traffic control system was complete junk. It really was. And it's what keeps us safe, right? And the fact that every time there's a government shutdown, it's actually the air traffic controllers and the TSA workers that are forced to go to work, long hours and the whole nine yards, yet they don't get paid, right? The government is not paying them week after week after week. And then you add on this very antiquated system. So the new administration comes in, and one of the first things they do, Secretary Duffy, who runs DOT, Department of Transportation, Brian Bedford, who runs the FAA, they work with the president, and they say, enough is enough. This old system that ran on, literally runs on floppy disks and paper strips and isn't really digitized, we're going to go after it. We're going to make it the most robust system in the world, and they're doing it. So Congress gave them about $10, $12 billion about a year and a half ago, and they said, this is only about half the money you need. Show us you're not going to be like previous administrations and just kick the can down the road and not do anything. Show us you could actually deliver new radar systems, new radio systems, new software systems, and then come back for the second tranche of money. And again, I just represent the airlines. They do not represent the FAA, but undoubtedly they've done a phenomenal job. As a former governor, I can tell you it's very rare. And you should be very skeptical when someone tells you the government is doing a good job. But in this case, they really are. They've started to really transform this old-fashioned system to something new, modern. And now we're going to go after kind of that second tranche of money. One thing we don't have the dollars for, the system was built very nascent, right? You might be flying from Newark to Burbank, but believe me, Newark and Burbank have two very different software systems that don't talk to each other. It's not broken, but it's really wonky. They're going to kind of what they want to build is called the common automation system. So everything is talking in the same language, the same way, all across the country, because that's how we travel now. And so that's a really cool piece of software. It's billions of dollars, but it's going to be upgraded, and it all keeps reinsuring safety, because safety is always number one. We are the safest system in the world. We're very proud of that. But people don't realize, we actually have to slow our system down. We're actually incredibly inefficient, because we err on safety to make up for the very antiquated piece of junk AT air traffic control system that we have. And God bless those air traffic controllers themselves. They have to work with these very old-fashioned systems. We're going to bring that. The government is really bringing that into the next level. Airlines, they're reaching out to airlines because we're on the front lines of it, the number one user. So it's all pretty exciting. We need Congress to keep, get that second round of funding coming in. But again, as someone who's seen public works projects fail time and time again, this one's going incredibly well. So we want to keep the ball moving. Instead of a 10-year project and making it like a 3-year project, it's going really fast. Big win for the American customer, for sure.
2: We have established that Airlines for America has done well in finding you, and you seem thrilled to be in their company. In our final couple of minutes, let me just ask, do you miss it? Do you miss getting the call and being on those Sunday morning shows as a purple state governor? We just want to find out where you are on the are you still watching the passing parade? What are your thoughts on midterms, the Iran war, the affordability issue? Give me if you still had the old gig as more of a creature of politics, what would be your thoughts on how things are going this summer?
21: Well, look, it's a midterm election. As a Republican, midterm elections are hard, but I think the Republicans are going to pull out some interesting wins. They could win in New Hampshire. They could win in Michigan. We'll see but then again, they could lose in Ohio and they could lose in Texas. So look, I don't want to say a political creature, but I try to just bring politics to common sense. And I think politicians try to make it too difficult, and it's foolish. Just be normal, be commonsensical, kind of work with, talk to voters on the front lines. And then I tried to carry that, obviously, on my Sunday morning show. So, I was governor for 8 years. Of course I miss it. I loved being governor. It was an incredibly difficult job, but an incredibly fulfilling job. I did 4 years under Trump and 4 years under Biden, the COVID crazy. So I think we'd all like to forget about that. But and I used to do got to do a little more of the political shows. I still do the political shows, but I now represent the airlines. So I have to I represent them on kind of both sides of the aisle, because last time I checked, you know, most airplanes have half Republicans and half Democrats, and it doesn't really matter. We just want planes to be safe and flying forward and people buying tickets. And, you know, we're going into Labor Day this weekend. Instead of talking poll numbers, I'm talking, hey, we're going to have 17 million people flying on Labor Day, which is a good, strong weekend. And making sure that Congress, if anything, here in Washington, these guys sitting over my shoulder, they're not just patting themselves on the back for extending funding for a couple of months, because we still have government shutdowns that worry us. So I still keep my hand in this job, very much in the political mix, trying to make sure that the senators, and no matter what party you're from, Senate, Congress, they're keeping government running, right? So that every time you step on a plane, you know you want to know your air traffic controller is getting paid and your TSA agents are getting paid and not stressing out over finances while they're trying to land your plane. So we always keep it super safe. But we got to make sure that Congress does their job, too.
20: I want those people happy, and you sure seem happy, and so we wish you continued joy there at Airlines for America. It's great to have you on, Governor. Thanks for weighing in on all of those things. That is the indefatigable Chris Sununu. All right, speaking of governors, when we come back, we're going to hear a little bit from Brother DeSantis. He had a little something to say, haven't we all, about flock cameras. The benefits are real. They absolutely are. I hear every cop who says they help us catch bad guys, and that makes me think well of them. I also hear every privacy concern, and I know you don't have the exact same privacy expectation in public that you have in your house, but I got an observation about that. And Governor DeSantis down in the free state of Florida has reined in the flocks, and we'll let him explain that to you as we talk to each other.
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0: I'll tell you something, these celebrities, these influencers, these television people, they get on television, they put glasses on, and they act smarter than you. And they act, even worse, they act like you're a moron, that you're an idiot. Please, I know you already know this, but don't for a second be taken in by that. Don't for a second believe that in some way they have some intellectual superiority over you or anyone else that you know that's in your life that votes conservative, that aligns yourself with the founding principles of this nation. They're just not very smart. Chelsea Handler, a great example. Chelsea Handler is this comedian. She had a TV show on the E! Channel. More on that in a moment. She showed up on this podcast. This is I think produced by CNN or one of them. I'm not sure. But it's supposed to be all intelligent people who come on there. And she put on the dark black rimmed glasses like all the liberals do. And she had this to say about Attorney General Todd Blanche. Take a listen.
25: We're going to get Todd Blanche. He's going to be confirmed. And he's going to overturn Roe v. Wade. We're all sitting around. All these men who have these powerful platforms are sitting around watching this happen to women, to communities that you could instead be supporting. You don't have to, like, turn over a whole new leaf. It's just about being a decent human being.
0: She's just brilliant. And, yes, it's Vox Media and New York Magazine. It's their podcast. And they invite this woman on to be some sort of intellectual, you know, spokesperson for the left. And I'm sorry, what's her concern? By the way, we're going to get Todd Blanche. You got Todd Blanche. He's confirmed. It's over. All right. But what's your biggest worry about her again? Can we just play the beginning of that, Chelsea? Chelsea, what's your worry about Todd Blanche?
25: We're going to get Todd Blanche. He's going to be confirmed. And he's going to overturn Roe v. Wade.
0: There it is. Yeah. Because the attorney general can overturn a Supreme Court decision. Everybody knows that. Boy, you know, why didn't we think of that before, pro-life conservatives? We should have gotten the right attorney general to just overturn Roe v. Wade. Also, by the way, what year is it? 2026? It's been 4 years since Roe v. Wade's been overturned. It's been 4 years. And here's Chelsea Handler raising the alarm, you know, shooting up the flare. Oh, everybody be careful, because the attorney general is going to overturn the Supreme Court decision that the Supreme Court overturned 4 years ago. They're morons. Just because they put on the black-rimmed glasses doesn't mean that they're smarter than you, okay? And that goes across the board. And while we're on Chelsea, because you may, oh, it was just a slip. It was a one-off. Come on, that doesn't mean she's stupid. Oh, no, no. She really is stupid. Here's Chelsea Handler in an appearance on Jimmy Fallon's Tonight Show. This is from a couple of years ago, but it still tells you exactly who she is. Take a listen to Chelsea Handler just a couple of years ago.
25: I didn't know until I was 40 years old that the sun and the moon were not the same thing.
11: I found it hard to believe, but what are you talking about?
25: I was shocking to me as well. I mean,
11: of course, it must have been more shocking to you.
25: I was in Africa, we were on safari, my sister and I were riding an elephant, and there was a man riding an elephant for us, because we don't know how to ride an elephant.
11: Yeah.
25: And my older sister Simone looked up at the sky, and she said, Chelsea, look up. It's not often you get to see the sun and the moon at the same time.
11: Yeah.
25: I was like Scooby-Doo. I'm like, another dumb American, yeah. You know?
0: Wait, no, not dumb American. Just dumb Hollywood comedian television star. Don't wrap all of it. That has nothing to do with being American. So this is Chelsea Handler. This is a woman that they bring out to lecture you about your political positions, to lecture you about your morality, to lecture you about how you vote. And she was 40 when she realized that the sun and the moon were two different things, something literally a kindergarten learns. How did she get to have this lofty position, by the way? Oh, if you don't know who Chelsea Handler is, here's the thing. When she was 30, she was a comedian. She did some sketch comedy. And then the E! Channel, remember E! Entertainment Television? Yeah. The E! Channel hired her to do a show. It was called The Chelsea Handler Show. And it was a disaster. It was 2006 when she was hired to do that. And it went for 12 episodes. That was it. 12 episodes. It tanked. But then suddenly, even though the show tanked and she only did 12 episodes, suddenly she got her own show called Chelsea Lately, and it ran for 7 years. So what happened between the disaster that was the Chelsea Handler show that only ran 12 episodes and then giving her own show? Well, she started dating the executive in charge of the E! Entertainment Channel. As Joan Rivers put it, Chelsea Handler made her career lying on her back. That's how Joan Rivers put it. I'm merely quoting Joan Rivers. God bless her.
12: 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Polls show Democrats leading.

0: For nearly 3,000 years, Homer's The Iliad has shaped the Western imagination. 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
8: As always, and you know, I keep hearing that the economy is stupid. The media has not learned a new trick since the 90s when it comes to elections. It's all about the economy, and that's true, but it's a little more complicated than that, isn't it? It's not just about the economy. It's about your economy. It's about how the economy is treating you specifically. We've seen times when economic factors are looking good and looking strong, and we're told the job market is great. But if you're not happy with your job, if you don't have upward mobility, if your wages have been stagnant, if you don't feel like you have the power or freedom to move from one job to another or maybe start your own career or your own small business, well, then the economy isn't that great. The job market isn't that great. It's really about how this economy is affecting you. And the fact of the matter is there are a lot of numbers, statistics, and factors within this economy that objectively are

0: are quite good and quite strong. The only question is, can Republicans, can the Trump administration get that message out? Well, let's talk about some of the good things that are going on right now in this economy, and most specifically how it affects the most important part of the economy and the jobs market, and that would be small businesses. We're big fans here of Kelly Loeffler. She is the administrator of the SBA, and she joins us now. Ma'am, thanks for joining us. Always good to talk with you.
1: Very great to be back on with you.
0: Well, the track record is pretty good here when it comes to small businesses and being able to really build that entrepreneurial spirit, build upon small businesses that were already established or start your own business, especially since the big, beautiful bill from last year. I know you don't want to just say, look what we did last year, but we're really starting to see the fruits of it right now, aren't we?
1: Absolutely. And look what's going on right now. We don't even have to talk about last year, which was a great year, starting to turn the ship from the disastrous Bidenomics that drove inflation price levels up 21%, that drove interest rates up, that stagnated the jobs and wages in our economy. What's happening right now is an unprecedented economic boom. And I'm here in Virginia today, actually. I'm going all across the state, from Charlottesville to Fredericksburg to Richmond. And we're visiting small manufacturers because Made in America is coming back, and that is driving all the data that you see coming out. We just reported rising factory expansion for like the 21st month in a row. We have all-time record business formation, all-time record employment, and we have rising wages. And what's driven that? Because we have totally different policies, like the working family tax cuts.
0: Yeah, it's true. Whenever you saw any modicum of job growth in the Biden administration, first of all, a lot of it was just people returning to work after the pandemic. But otherwise, you were seeing government jobs, you were seeing minimum wage jobs, and they weren't manufacturing jobs in any way whatsoever. Can you talk to me about the new manufacturing jobs, specifically with small manufacturing? Because people think, I think when they think manufacturing, they immediately think, oh, it's, you know, automotive, or we're talking about, you know, airlines or something. But it's really small manufacturers that are driving this.
1: Exactly, Larry. That's why I love to talk about this, because in fact, 98% of all of America's manufacturers meet the small business definition, but our big manufacturers can't do it without them. So if you talk to the CEO of Ford, he tells me, I cannot do it without 5,000 small manufacturers spread across this heartland. These are machining operations, they're materials fabrication shops. There's, like I'm going to today, some of the technologies that make the, you know, discrete technology that goes in our weapons systems. We know that without this manufacturing base, what happened to our nation over the last 50 years, where it was hollowed out, we lost 90,000 factories, five million jobs. And we sent it overseas and told the workers, you know what, you know, folks in China and Mexico are going to do your jobs. And that ends with President Trump saying, we're going to make things in America, and we're going to make them better than ever, and we're going to have industrial dominance. And that's why the working family tax cuts rewards hard work. It doesn't punish it. And that's what the last administration, they didn't just punish it with high taxes and high prices. They really strangled it with massive regulation that just kept our manufacturers from building. But thanks to President Trump, we are a nation of builders, and I see it everywhere I go.
0: Speaking with SBA Administrator Kelly Loeffler, and I wonder if you could talk about how the tariff policy has affected one way or the other manufacturing, and specifically whether it affects small manufacturing. By the way, that's just astounding. 98% of the manufacturing in America is actually small manufacturers and fall under SBA definition. How has the tariff policy affected either positively or negatively those manufacturers?
1: Well, tariffs have been very positive. So when you think about that 98%, these are folks that were told that China's going to make the parts. Their local machining operation, where they have maybe 20 factory workers, and I call them factory loosely, but these are skilled trades. These are men and women who are welding. They're operating CNC machines, presses, lathes, laser-driven, robotics, cutting, and you know, all the things that it used to take thousands of workers to do, we're now able to do locally, do it better with faster turnaround time. And so tariffs have made all the difference in that, because, you know, take Coosa Steel or any steel plant I'm walking around today, might have 100 to 300 workers in it. which meet the small business definition. But they were all down on their last leg. It was like maybe one shift a few days a week. Now they're up to two, maybe three shifts 5 days a week because of tariffs. And so President Trump has really saved this country by putting tariffs back on. And they're reciprocal tariffs. These are tariffs that Europe had exacted on us and China. If you look at U.S. trade rep Jameson Greer's trade book, half of it is Europe and China putting tariffs on us.
0: Do we need to do a better job of getting that message out? Because right now, a lot of voters, they think the tariffs are bad and they're not helping the economy. But you just painted a picture that by having these tariffs, the reciprocal tariffs, as you appropriately labeled them, it has actually increased the demand here domestically for products that people normally would have been getting from a foreign nation. But now, because you can get them domestically tariff-free, it means that American businesses and American companies can make these items and manufacture them with American employees and ship them domestically. By the way, that also helps mid-size and larger manufacturers because they don't have to keep this stuff on their shelves for 6 months waiting for the next freight to come in across the Pacific. They can get products manufactured in a much shorter time frame, so it helps them with their inventory control.
1: That's exactly right, and that's what everyone says. They said, I did not realize what I was giving up by relying on China. Maybe consumer taste changed while that shipment was on the water, and then they still had to pay for it. You know, the list goes on and on. But the bottom line is jobs and wages. We have record all-time employment in America right now. We have rising wages because people are coming to America to build and buy things. Foreign manufacturers are saying, I want to make it in America. Monday morning, I was in Macon, Georgia, doing a ribbon cutting, getting to put the shovel in the dirt for the first part of a new factory that a small business, a small manufacturer that started with an SBA loan, he's going to hire 500 more employees because of fair trade. That's happening community after community. So you can't tell me that tariffs are destroying this country when under the first term of President Trump, we had 1.9% inflation. Joe Biden kept the tariffs on and then added some in China. And so this is a policy that is working for this country.
0: All right. Kelly Loeffler is our guest. She's the administrator of the SBA. You mentioned Georgia, so I'm going to have to ask you about the political scene down there. You know it well. I'll get to that in a moment, though. But before I do, I did want to ask you one other thing about your role at SBA, because it struck me when it was announced that you would be part of Vice President Vance's anti-fraud task force. That is such an important issue. And the more we learn about the rampant fraud in our federal government and these government programs that keep siphoning more tax dollars and increasing our debt, we find out that people are robbing us blind. What is your role there on anti-fraud, and what can you tell us about the efforts so far?
1: Well, I think, and thank you for asking, that the SBA has an outsized role in this because we touch so much of the money that came out during COVID. Now, that was $1.2 trillion that went to small businesses because the SBA has the biggest network of banks, 5,000 banks around the country that was able to get that money out. But unfortunately, $200 billion of that was marked as fraudulent by the Office of Inspector General. Mm. So as we go back through that, we're able to apply lessons learned, bring that to the task force. We're working with Palantir to apply AI flags and algorithms to detect it quicker, because there is so much fraud that if we don't use AI and at least setting parameters, of course, all of this will be determined by humans, but at least flagging, it will take us 900 years to get through all of it. And taxpayers deserve accountability today. We've already sent $22 billion of fraudulent loans back to Treasury for collection. That encompasses about 500,000 borrowers that we've sent to the DOJ for prosecution.
0: All right, let's get to this Georgia political scene, because you know it well as a former senator from Georgia. John Ossoff running for reelection. He's just a one-term senator here. He recently said, and this went viral, they love him on the left there. They think he's going to be president. I'm going to quote him. Donald Trump's rise is a symptom of a deeper disease. I suspect many of you are here because you recognize that our task is not to just to contain his wickedness, but to cure the rot that gave rise to it. Does he know that Georgia just voted pretty significantly for Donald Trump? When he says the rot and the wickedness of Donald Trump, he's talking about Georgia voters.
1: Yeah, well, that's 100% his platform is running on hatred of our great president. to distract from the fact that he has taken abhorrent votes in the Senate. He voted against the working family tax cut. He wanted to have families pay more to the government and take less home. He wanted to put boys in girls' locker room. He voted for that. He voted in lockstep for Joe Biden's open borders. He has to keep the focus on his hatred for President Trump and this administration because he has nothing to show Georgia's voters. And those are just facts. That's not even political. His policy is completely out of step with Georgia. Georgia is a red state. Everywhere I go across Georgia, people say, thank you for the work you guys are doing. This thing's turning around. Because we were going in a pretty bad direction. You look at, they had high energy prices as a policy. We had national average $5. As a policy, there weren't even any wars going on. So that's just the tip of the iceberg.
2: And real fast, when you last ran, it was before Georgia instituted some voter integrity provisions that Joe Biden and John Ossoff called Jim Crow. Ossoff opposes those same sort of measures at the federal level. How big of an impact do you think that's going to be in this reelection attempt for John Ossoff and for Representative Collins?
1: Well, it's absolutely critical, and it's why we need the Save America Act, because what we did in Georgia was we made sure that you have election integrity brought back in a myriad of ways. I mean, we had to pass hundreds of pages of election laws after 2020, but having something like voter ID and citizenship, that's pretty common sense. You require an ID to get into John Ossoff's political rallies. You have to have an ID to shop in Mondami's socialist grocery store. So these are common sense. It tells the whole story about why they don't want to have ID.
2: SBA Administrator Kelly Loeffler, thanks for joining us today. Always great to talk with you. Keep up the great work.
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7: Ronald Reagan understood that preserving liberty required more than defending it. It had to be taught. In his 1989 farewell address, Reagan warned America about the danger of losing its national memory. If we forget what we did, we won't know who we are. Reagan understood that a free nation cannot preserve principles its people no longer understand. Every generation must learn why America's freedoms matter, understand the sacrifices that secured them, and accept the responsibilities that come with self-government. Liberty cannot be simply inherited. It must be intentionally passed from one generation to the next. Because when we fail to teach the meaning of freedom, we eventually lose the will to preserve it. So, are we preparing the next generation merely to inherit liberty, or teaching them why it is worth preserving.
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1: Elon Musk walked into the Lion's Den yesterday and sat for a lengthy interview with The Economist. It's on video. It's something to see. Not because of Elon Musk being able to combat the lies brought in by a left-wing liberal elitist journalist from Shropshire, who went to a private school, by the way. We did some research on her. She's pretty privileged. She's pretty elite. It's the way, again, he's able to push back against her, but more importantly, the tone and direction of her questions. Here's a little bit. Take a look at this.
2: You don't buy the idea that anybody, to put it really crudely and simply, any kid in Africa died because of the suddenness with which...
3: Zero.
2: I just don't think that's right. I just don't think... I've had people reporting in Africa who...
3: How many NGOs are there that could step in? Because bear in mind, it happened quickly, and there are literally tens of thousands of NGOs.
2: Not everyone functions as fast as you do. If funding is cut off for antiretrovirals overnight and it just stops, then people will die when they don't have access to them. And it just...
3: Only if they cannot get funding for that. But the Gates Foundation has $50 billion. What about them? What about any one of a number of organizations? What about
2: Well, in lots of these countries, USAID...
3: Mackenzie, whatever her last name is, Mr. Bezos, gave $50 billion. What about that?
2: But, you know, let's be practical. In many of these countries, USAID was the biggest funder. But I don't want to have an argument.
3: USAID was a political organization.
2: It may also have been that, but it was the biggest funder of health care systems. So I'm very
3: sure... Biggest funder
2: of
3: regime change.
2: And there may well be benefits from having...
3: Also, USAID funding was not stopped. It was moved to the State Department.
2: It was stopped. There were huge numbers of things shut down in Africa that were
3: No, there were claims of this. These claims are false. They're nonsense. Absolute nonsense. But when funding is stopped for fraudulent organizations or for something, do you think they're going to say, well, please keep funding the fraud? Or do you think they're going to come up with a sad story that sounds sympathetic in order to get the funding restored? Obviously, it will be the latter, and that's exactly what they did. But zero.
1: That's right. Good for him pushing back on this. And again, this is your typical journalist who, without evidence, well, we've got people on the ground who said that the funding was cut off and that's why people died. Well, no. Let me just tell you something. If you relied on that funding to keep your child alive and the funding got cut off and you knew that there were other NGOs and other foundations that were also available to fund those things, what would you do? The answer is obvious. And I do like that she conceded when Elon Musk said, no, the USAID was a political organization that worked on regime change on a subterfuge basis without any checks and balances with the Senate. He didn't say all that, but that's implied and embedded into what he was saying. She conceded that, oh, it may be, but they also saved starving children. Because that's the whole trick. You prop USAID, you even give it the name. It's aid. It's the U.S. giving aid. But it turns out that you're actually doing really reprehensible things. And maybe you use the fig leaf of, you know, providing vaccinations for children, which, by the way, private charities tell you they're doing all the time. It was great. And by the way, then he went on to talk about the DAs that are allowing people to die in the streets of America by putting criminals on the street. Here's clip four.
3: Where there is danger in this country is because... We failed to incarcerate repeat violent offenders. And that's, you know, the classic sort of Soros DA or judges that fail to incarcerate repeat violent offenders. Now, if somebody gets arrested 50 times, literally, for violent crimes, and eventually they're going to kill somebody. So you either incarcerate them or people will die.
1: That's right. And people are dying in America because people are not getting incarcerated. And this is 100% true. New York Post article from last year. 63 offenders responsible for 5,000 crimes in New York City. In 2013, study out of Sweden found just 1% of the population was responsible for 63% of violent crimes in that country. And then this reporter starts trying to label him far right because of his ideas, and Musk was brilliant in pushing back on that. Here's clip five. Go.
2: You support not just the populist right, but the far right. In fact, very fringe parties in some countries.
3: No, I support the normal people.
2: Okay.
3: What you call the far right, falsely.
2: You think is the normal person. Okay.
3: Yes. Literally, you could go back 10 or 15 years, and these policies were completely normal. What I think is quite funny is to, like, take a speech from Obama and Hillary, and then go to someone and say, who's sort of, you know, on the sort of what I call the lunatic left, and say, what do you think of the speech by Trump? I'm like, oh, wow, he's the worst person ever. Actually, that was a speech by Obama. Or actually, that was a speech by Hillary.
2: I agree. No, I agree that the center of gravity in this country has shifted. Certainly the Democratic Party shifted to the left. But that's not what I'm talking about. I'm talking about people like Rupert Lowe. I'm talking about people.
3: It's actually just normal people.
1: He went on to say, here are the three things I believe in. I believe in having a secure border. I believe in having safe cities, and I believe in not doing wasteful spending in the government. So please, tell me which of those things are far right, which of those things are extreme, which of those things are the fringe. Thank you, Elon Musk. Every single Republican running for office, that's what they need to do when they label you, when they call you a MAGA extremist. Say, oh, MAGA extremist, here's what I believe in: securing our border, enforcing our laws and punishing criminals, and trying to get a hold of the fraudulent spending being done in our government. If that makes me extremist, I'm not alone. Keep it here, O'Connor Company, rolling on here on this Friday morning. 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
8: News this hour from Town Hall. I'm John Scott. Gas prices reaching a record high for Labor Day. Is there any relief in sight? Correspondent Mike Hipper.
9: The price of gas averages $4.14 a gallon. That's nearly a dollar more than last year and surpasses the previous Labor Day record of $3.82 in 2012. Speaking Sunday on ABC's This Week, Energy Secretary Chris Wright acknowledged prices are higher now than a year ago.
10: Yes, they're higher today, but we're doing everything we can to push them down.
9: Prices surged after the U.S. and Israel attacked Iran in February, affecting crude oil traffic through the Strait of Hormuz. I'm Mike Hempen.
8: The investigation into Sunday's crash of an Amazon cargo jet at Miami International Airport that killed five people is continuing.
11: National Transportation Safety Board Chairwoman Jennifer Homendy says the Amazon cargo jet that barreled off a runway Sunday at Miami International Airport tore apart a van with seven people inside. They worked for a cleaning service contracting with an airline. Five of them were killed.
12: The aircraft then traveled through a perimeter fence and impacted a Toyota Corolla Cross L-E, and then continued into the grass and impacted another fence line.
11: Hamidi says the flight data and cockpit voice recorders have been recovered and will be analyzed at the NTSB.
8: Correspondent Donna Warder. Houthi attacks igniting fires at several oil facilities and utilities in Saudi Arabia's southern region, wounding more than 70 people. Operations at those facilities were temporarily suspended. U.S. Southern Command has sunk another Ecuadorian vessel the U.S. alleged was linked to the criminal group Los Choneros. The sinking, the latest action by the U.S. against boats in Latin America that it said were involved in drug trafficking. More from townhall.com.
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8: German Chancellor Friedrich Merz facing pressure after far-right alternative German party AfD won by a landslide in a state election.
17: The international reaction shows the divide. Elon Musk congratulated the AfD while U.S. President Donald Trump shared the result without comment. Polish Prime Minister Donald Tusk condemned anyone celebrating it. The biggest loser of this election was the German Chancellor's own party, the CDU, that saw its support roughly cut in half. And attention now turns to the Chancellor, Friedrich Merz, and whether Germany's political firewall against the far right can hold.
8: That's correspondent David Keaton. Merz says his center-right Christian Democratic Union was deeply shocked by what he called the most serious election defeat that the CDU has had for years, for decades. But he indicated that he's determined to stay at the helm. News at townhall.com. Flights to and from Indonesia's capital of Jakarta resuming after ash from a volcanic eruption forced a two-day closure that halted nearly 3,000 flights. That eruption ended on Sunday. Jaguar Land Rover announcing plans to cut 4,000 jobs globally to reduce costs.
18: The luxury automaker aims to achieve $2.3 billion in savings over the next 2 years. Its chief executive says the automotive industry faces challenges with technological changes and geopolitical uncertainty. Most of the job cuts are expected in the UK. That's where the company employs roughly 34,000 people. Rich Thomason reporting.
8: Canada's retaliatory tariffs on about $20 billion worth of U.S. goods takes effect Tuesday. The measures hit hundreds of American products, including steel, aluminum, cheese, and clothing. More on these stories at townhall.com.
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1: Hey, I think she says. She'll be joining us coming up in just 30 minutes. Good morning, Larry O'Connor here in the Relief Factor Studios. Great to have you here on this Friday as we wrap things up, at least as far as morning show host duties are concerned, with a very, very important story. Joining us is Stephen Mosher. He's an expert on China, president of the Population Research Institute, and author of the book The Devil and Communist China. And Mr. Mosher, you've been writing quite a bit now and analyzing what happened here between the Catholic Church and the communist regime in China. And it's not a new story, but there seems to be more information about this. First of all, sort of summarize it, because I'm an American Catholic. I've been watching this transpire now for, well, I think since the late days of Benedict or maybe the early days of the Francis pontificate. And I don't know what's real and what's not in terms of what our relationship is with that government and what sway they have in who can be a bishop and who can't be a bishop. Last I checked, it's the Pope who decides who can be a bishop.
22: Well, we don't know, actually, because it's a secret agreement. It always has been a secret agreement. It remains 8 years after its original signing a secret agreement. But we think... we know that it concerns the appointment of bishops. And if that's what it concerns, then it's very concerning indeed, because what has happened now over the last 8 years is that the Chinese Communist Party has been appointing bishops. And then it goes to the Vatican and says, here's the person we want as bishop, certify them, endorse them, and we'll go ahead. And the Vatican almost invariably does. Huh. If it doesn't, the Chinese Communist Party goes ahead and puts the bishop in place anyway. So it seems to me, and it seems to a lot of us out here, that what the Chinese Vatican agreement is that it gives the Pope a temporary veto to say yes to the Chinese Communist Party, I endorse your candidate, and go ahead and we will, install him.
1: So, I mean, this is a tale. This goes back even pre-Reformation. These were fights that were going on with the Eastern Church, wasn't it, about who has the priority and prominence and the final say on who gets to appoint a bishop?
22: Well, yes, but the Eastern Church wasn't a communist party.
1: Right.
22: It's atheistic.
1: Yeah, exactly.
22: Marxist in orientation. And look, the bottom line here is that the Chinese Communist Party wants to do something it calls sinification. But it's not sinification in the sense of enculturation. We're not talking about putting cute little dragons on the roofs of Chinese churches or painting images of Our Lady as Manchu Dynasty princesses. That's all wonderful. That's all enculturation. This is not what that's about. Sinification is about Marxification. It's about turning the church into an extension of the Chinese Communist Party, following its line, following its ideology, and promoting its leaders, namely Xi Jinping himself. It's exactly the same thing as the Nazis did in the 1930s with Nazification to the Protestant and Catholic churches. And what did that result in? Well, 2,300 priests at least dying in Dachau because they refused to agree to Nazification to turn Christ Church into a church extolling Nazis and Hitler himself.
1: This is in the news today. We're speaking with Stephen Mosher about this revelations or lack of revelations about a secret agreement right now between the Vatican and China. And it's in the news because Pope Leo just 2 days ago has, in fact, officially appointed a Chinese bishop. But it was one that was agreed to and promoted by the communist in Beijing. Some defenders or at least explainers of the Vatican, Mr. Mosher, will say, listen, they had to have an agreement with this authoritarian government. Otherwise, they would stifle all faith. They would stifle and put a block and oppress every Catholic. And so they had to reach some kind of accommodation so that the church can grow under certain auspices. I think I'm giving them the benefit of the doubt in explaining the argument, unless you know better what their argument is.
22: Well, I think that's it. I think they thought that the Catholic Patriotic Church, which is officially in schism from Rome, by the way, would be a safe haven for Catholics in China. All the priests and bishops had to do was to compromise and agree to join the Catholic Patriotic Association, and then everything would be fine. Well, that's not true either, because the same rules that apply to the underground church apply to the Patriotic Church as well. The Patriotic Church is under pressure, too, from the Chinese Communist Party. There are surveillance cameras, espionage agents, rules requiring every penny to be, you know, documented and reviewed by the local religious affairs office. Uh-huh. There are rules about Patriotic Church officials and priests not being able to go out in the street and give a blessing. You can only conduct religious rites within the walls of the church. Can't bless someone's home. Can't go out. Can't hold a catechism class for the young because it's forbidden to pass the faith along to anyone under 18. So as far as the Patriotic Church being a safe haven, that's not true either. And the bottom line is this was about appointing bishops, right? Because we've got 100 sees in China, 40 of which were vacant. Right now, the number of vacancies is increasing, not decreasing, because they're only advancing one or two candidates a year. In 20 years, there'll only be 30 bishops in China instead of 90 as there are now. So it's a slow decapitation of the church.
1: According to a report from the Hudson Institute, 10 bishops have been persecuted by the Communist Party because they resisted the party's attempt to exert control over basic ecclesial matters there that the bishop is in charge of. Has the Vatican responded to this report that our own bishops are being persecuted by the Communist Party?
22: No, that nothing has been said by either Pope Francis or now both Leo about the persecuted bishops of the underground church. I'll tell you about one. Bishop Guo of Fujian province has been under arrest or house arrest for most of the last 8 years. He lives behind bars. They put bars on the windows. It was a small house, bars on his gate. A few brave parishioners still come to see him from time to time. They hand their rosaries to him through the gate, bars of the gate. He blesses them and gives them back.
1: Wow.
22: But he's going to be confined probably for the rest of his life. I haven't heard anything from the Vatican about his plight.
1: And is Christianity in general outlawed in China, or is it only tolerated as long as the party controls it, which of course means it's not Christianity? If I visited China and I had a suitcase full of Bibles, would they be confiscated? Would I be allowed to come in and evangelize in that country?
22: No. Evangelization is absolutely forbidden, especially by foreigners, because they kicked all the missionaries out of China back in the early 1950s. Some of them didn't make it to the border. Some were beaten to death before they reached Hong Kong. Yeah. But no, all of the missionaries, thousands of missionaries in China were expelled. It used to be possible before Xi Jinping to bring in Bibles, to bring in rosaries. We've done that. I've done that. But you can't do it now. That's contraband. Besides, it's the wrong Bible. They've written their own Bible. You see, the Chinese Communist Party.
1: They've written their own Bible. Oh, that's must be entertaining. Mr. Mosher, this never comes up when the president and our negotiators are sitting with Xi Jinping at the table. Human rights is a pretty big deal, and I know that the president embraces the Christian faith and promotes the Christian faith. I would think that they would want to bring this up when they meet with Xi Jinping in September here in Washington.
22: Yeah, Xi Jinping needs to hear these things from the president. The president did free Ezra Jean, the pastor, by bringing up his name in the meeting.
1: Yes.
22: He couldn't get Jimmy Lai, the great Hong Kong Catholic, out of jail, but where he wishes in solitary confinement. But it needs to be brought up more. Human rights is the road to freedom.
1: I do not, Mr. Mosher, want to venture into speculation, and certainly when it comes to the Vatican, but there are a lot of people who are speculating as to why they reached this agreement, and it has to do with money. Listen, any nation state or major corporation that sets aside their values and they make deals with the communists in Beijing, it's usually about money. Is that what's at the root of this from the Vatican, do you think? Is that what the reporting suggests?
22: Well, we know that from the Chinese point of view, they work their will on people by money, by drugs, by honeypots. Those are the three favored methods they use. So it wouldn't surprise me if great sums of money have been offered to individuals in the Vatican. I once asked the great Cardinal George Pell, the Australian cardinal who was in charge of Vatican finances for several years before he was undermined and arrested in Australia on false charges, about this. I asked Cardinal Pell if there was any evidence in the books in the Vatican of Chinese donations. He said, no, there's nothing on the official books, he said, but we don't know what's in the private accounts. Mm-hmm. So he did not immediately deny the fact that there may have been bribes offered.
1: Real fast, Mr. Mosher, we've only got 30 seconds. If somebody wants to stay on top of this and get some, who are you trusting on the reporting? There's a lot of good, you know, you've got EWTN, you've got The Pillar, you've got LifeSite News. Where do you go for information on these stories?
22: Well, I go to China, and I publish what I write in LifeSite News and the New York Post and other places.
1: All right. Well, we'll continue to follow your work, and I appreciate you shedding some light on this important story, and hopefully some lawmakers and people at the White House, including the vice president's office, who has just written a book about his Catholic faith. Hopefully they're listening, too. Thank you, sir.
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1: Like 74, 75 years old, making us all look like schlups. Giving every other husband a bad name. Honestly, I don't like having to go up a flight of stairs to kill a spider in the bathroom because Meredith is freaking out about it. It's like, what would you do if I'm not here? And by the way, what's the spider going to do to you? Seriously. Just let it be. That's fine. I don't know what I would do if I had a snake in the backyard, let alone two snakes. I've had snakes in my backyard before. I let them go about their business. They don't bother me. I don't bother them. I'm told the black ones are bad, right? Aren't the black ones like scary ones or something? Anyway, two black snakes. They seem to be like making out or something. I'm not sure. Do snakes like do that sort of thing? Do they like get busy? I'm not sure. But these snakes seem to be entangled. And there goes Bobby. He's got his jacket off, but somehow he always keeps his shirt impeccably tucked. Have you noticed that? He's not getting the untuck it shirt or whatever that thing was that they tried to push on us a few years ago. Rush Limbaugh used to advertise them, right? It's like, this shirt was designed to be untucked. Isn't every shirt designed to be untucked? Anyway, he's got it tucked in impeccably, perfectly. And, well, here's what it sounded like as he goes over to wrestle the snakes into captivity. You can hear his wife cheering him on. Let's hear it. Going to get the snakes. Snakes are trying to climb up the wall, by the way. They're very active. They're very slithery. They're very slimy.
6: What are they?
1: He just grabs them. Dude doesn't flinch.
6: So what were they?
7: They're black snakes.
1: He jokingly said they were moccasins. He's got a good firm grip on them, though.
6: Okay. Are they biting?
7: Yeah.
1: And then it bites him. It bites him. The snake bit him.
6: The mouths are huge.
7: Please.
1: Bobby, please. Look, they're right on the ocean, too. They got waves crashing there. They're right on the ocean. And there he goes. He grabs his snakes. They start biting them, or at least one of them does. Just throw them over the fence. What is he doing? Why? Why does he do this? Why does he? And why is there always a camera around when he does this, too, by the way? It's all a setup, isn't it? They call them, did they say what kind of snakes these were? These were, by the way, at Dr. Oz's home in Florida. Well, that explains everything. It was Florida. A black racer. It was a black racer snake, not a moccasin, which are deadly. Cheryl cheerleads the removal of a pair of black racers from Dr. Oz's patio, Kennedy posted, in an apparent reference to his wife, actress Cheryl Hines, apparently. The video posted by Kennedy on Tuesday shows him wearing a shirt, trousers, socks, no shoes as he approaches the slithering snakes and crouches to grab them. Women can be heard saying, "Bobby, please, Bobby, please." Dr. Oz leaves Center for Medicare and Medicaid Services, which is part of the health department led by Kennedy. And by the way, I think Kennedy is old enough to be on Medicaid, if in fact, or Medicare, if in fact he did need medical treatment from getting bit. Although I think he gets that fancy federal government employee health plan as well right now. So, you know, when you've got that kind of coverage, you can be bold and courageous. Women dig this, don't they? Women get all excited when they see a man wrestling with nature and going out and taking care of things. It's like, "Oh, is that pest bothering you, young lady? Let me take care of that for you." And then they go, I don't know why it's Foghorn Leghorn all of a sudden, but that's what they like. That's what they like. When called, I will serve. But I don't go out of my way to kill bugs. I'm a live and let live kind of guy. Meredith, on the other hand, and I have asked her, I said, "So if I'm not home, what do you do with the bugs?" Because she gets angry at me, by the way. She gets angry at me if she has a dream about a bug that she has to kill. She will wake up and then be angry at me because in her dream, I didn't take care of the insect. I'm married to an insane woman. But I'll come home from being out of town for a couple of days for work, and she'll be standing in the doorway all ticked off at me. I'm like, "What did I do?" "Well, I had to deal with a spider in the bathroom." And I'm like, "Well, okay, what'd you do?" "I killed it. I flushed it." "Okay. What's the problem?" "Well, I shouldn't have to do it." No, you shouldn't. Just leave the spider be. But she thinks that she'll be asleep and the spider will crawl on her and then she'll inhale it. And I don't know. I'm just glad there are no snakes. Good for you, Bobby. Good for you.
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10: 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Well, I have to thank President Trump, Secretary Kennedy, and Dr. Oz. They went to war with putting chemicals in our

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7: With SRN News, I'm John Scott. Republicans set together this week in Dallas for a midterm convention, a two-day event President Trump and other Republicans are hoping will generate enthusiasm for the GOP. The U.S. Southern Command has sunk another Ecuadorian vessel that the U.S. alleged was linked to the criminal group Los Concheros. The sinking Monday, the latest action by the U.S. against boats and vessels in Latin America that it said were involved in drug trafficking. Flights to and from Indonesia's capital of Jakarta resuming after ash from a volcanic eruption forced a two-day closure and halted nearly 3,000 flights in that country. There was no activity on Wall Street Monday as the markets were closed for the Labor Day holiday. Trading will resume on Tuesday. This is SRN News.
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10: Still keep our product or service cost-effective and affordable and something that will... still bring us profit and bring our investors profit. That's how the free market works. And sadly, for most American corporations, the bottom line has always been, well, the bottom line. And they flirted with the idea, if not completely committed to manufacturing overseas. Now, President Trump has tried to reverse that trend, and he's been pretty effective in some realms. But the conflict in Iran has driven the gas prices up, driven energy prices up. That makes it that much more expensive. And, well, what are you going to do? Well, we'd like to focus on a success story, an American manufacturer of a great product, by the way, which I swear by, where they've been able to sort of navigate those rocky waters, and they're still committed to American manufacturing in the great Hoosier state of Indiana. Welcome, please, Con Davis, CEO of Byrna Technologies, to talk about this. All right, there's a

0: Big buildup for you, Mr. Davis. You better deliver. Good morning. Thanks for joining us.
1: Good morning, Larry. Thank you for having me on.
0: Talk to me about how you've been able to deal with this, because there's no doubt about it. When gas prices bounced back up the way that they did back in March, when the military conflict with Iran and then the shutting down of the Strait of Hormuz occurred, you've got to be, it affects the cost of everything, because everything that comes to your factory is now related directly to the gas prices, right?
1: Oh, that's very true, right? Everything that comes in and everything that goes out is impacted by what's happening with fuel prices. I will tell you the one thing that makes that much more cost effective, being located here in the United States and having most of our suppliers, I mean, we're more than 90% of our suppliers located domestically as well. Those freight lines are much shorter. So the impact is not nearly as high as you would think it would be when you are located close to your customer from a manufacturing point of view and close to your suppliers.
0: Well, what about the argument that the American labor force is no longer the type of labor force where you can get good quality employees that are willing to do manufacturing work or capable of doing manufacturing work for the dollar? I'm told that all the time.
1: Well, I would push back on that very hard. I will tell you that from a manufacturing quality point of view, you can't find a better worker than the American worker. Labor quality that we have in our Fort Wayne, Indiana facility is just unbelievably high. On top of that, with your factory being here in the United States, you can control the quality, you can focus on those types of programs, and you can get to the factory really often to take care of that and check that out. You know, and the final piece I would add on that too is from an intellectual property point of view. If you're manufacturing with a partner in Asia, you really don't have control over your intellectual property. So those are the patents, the things that make your product special and unique.
0: Yeah.
1: When you have your own manufacturing here in the U.S., you really control that.
0: Ooh, I want to follow up on that because I know I've worked in industries before I became a talk radio host. I was actually in a lot of different manufacturing venues at one point in my career. And I know there's this swan. We're speaking with Con Davis, by the way, CEO of Byrna Technologies in Fort Wayne, Indiana. Byrna, B-Y-R-N-A, Byrna.com. You've got to get solicitations from these contract manufacturers in Asia all the time. A lot of them in China, or they're located in, you know, Indonesia or the Philippines or what have you. Contract manufacturing is a real temptation, isn't it? But that's where your IP starts to get threatened in a major way. Can you sort of, for those who don't understand contract manufacturing, can you sort of spell out exactly how they entice so many companies to build overseas?
1: Absolutely. So they do a couple of things. I mean, first off is they will tell you, give us your manufacturing and you can reduce the amount of assets and costs that you have and really put all that into a variable or a per product cost so that you don't have all the overhead of having a factory, having employees that you have to support, having healthcare that you have to pay for, and instead you just shift that all to the contract manufacturer. So they're responsible for all of that. On top of that, they can then tell you, and your labor costs are going to be much lower, so your unit costs will be lower. Mm-hmm. Now, what that drives for the business is maybe a lower cost product, but again, you don't have control over your quality anymore, and also your supply line, so that link the way that you are from your factory is much longer. So you have much more product on the water.
0: Yeah.
1: And so you have a lot more inventory built up.
0: And you're
1: going
0: to say your domestic operation here in the States must really be reduced at that point to just managing a spreadsheet and making sure that you're aligning all of your shipments and deliveries and the costs associated with holding inventory. That basically becomes the beginning, middle, and end of what you do here in America.
1: That is exactly right. And you're no longer really manufacturing or responsible for manufacturing that product. But one thing I wanted to add, when you're talking about a product like the Byrna, which is a life-saving device, right? It's a safety product that really separates you from a problem that's going on. It has to work. So quality is unbelievably important to us. Mm-hmm. And you don't have control over that in a contract manufacturing environment.
0: Yeah, for those who don't know, and by the longtime viewers of my 1 hour live show that I do at townhall.com every day will recognize Byrna because for many months your product was featured on my program. Let's talk about what the Byrna launcher is. This is an incredible device for self-defense that really I think is incredibly smart and incredibly effective for people who do care about self-defense, who do want to be able to exercise their rights to self-defense, but also are frankly very concerned about all of the legal and moral ramifications of using deadly force.
1: So, right. So the Byrna launcher, it looks a lot like a handgun, but as you mentioned, it's not a gun. What it is it's CO2, carbon dioxide powered, and it fires a chemical irritant or a hard plastic round. Now, that hard plastic round will cause pain. It will stop someone. But the chemical irritant round, really, it's powderized pepper and tear gas, and it can create 40 minutes of separation. That person will be on the ground, unable to breathe very well, eyes teared up, choking for 40 minutes to give you time and space to get away and get safe.
0: Yeah.
1: And what's great about that is it gives you the option to pull the trigger without taking a life. So if you have small children, if you're in a crowded area, you can still defend yourself and be confident.
0: And by the way, 100% legal, all 50 states for carrying and for being able to have protection. When I first saw the Byrna launcher, I got to tell you, Mr. Davis, I thought of my daughters who were both college students. And, of course, they attended colleges where they weren't allowed to defend themselves. And you hear about, you know, attacks and things that happen in a college town. I wish that I had known about the Byrna launcher at that time so my daughters could protect themselves and have some level of self-defense. Because right now, young women working in big cities, they're reduced to maybe having a pepper spray in their purse, but in some cities, even those are regulated.
1: That's right. And if you think about a pepper spray, right, it has about a 10-foot effective range. The burn is effective up to 60 feet, so you have a much longer range that you can defend yourself with the product. So it's very impactful from that point of view.
0: By the way, the listeners of the program know that I married an Oklahoma girl. And one thing about Oklahoma girls, Mr. Davis, is they do love their guns. She brought all the guns to the relationship. But when we got our Byrna, she was like, oh, yeah, this is cool. And she's been having a good time working with it, doing some target practice with it. Back to the manufacturing aspect of this. For a little while, I understand, and I didn't know this about Byrna, you did actually dabble with the idea of overseas manufacturing. So you really do speak from this point of experience. Was it South Africa that you were starting to experiment with manufacturing?
1: It was. We actually had all of our manufacturing in South Africa at one point in time, but ultimately decided to bring it all back to the United States really before COVID. So we were really ahead of that trend. And it was important to us just from a manufacturing quality, and also having an American-made product with American-made labor is just part of who we are. It's part of our DNA at Byrna.
0: And you really do know the difference. So I guess I'd love to dive more into the labor force here, because, you know, we're talking about the costs of manufacturing and gas prices, and that's cyclical. That goes up and down. What are the biggest challenges with regard to labor expense in America when you're hiring 100% American labor?
1: Absolutely. So when you look at it, you know, on a per hour basis, to be very transparent, American labor is more expensive.
0: Mm-hmm.
1: But at the same time, it is much more efficient. The quality of labor that you can get in the heartland of America from a manufacturing point of view is incredibly high. And we're able to go out and find labor whenever we need it to increase and to grow the factory there in Fort Wayne, which is just a great manufacturing town. And then I think, again, it's overlooked, but the ability to shorten your supply lines and control the quality, which, again, when you can actually work and control the labor force, you have so much more control over your product quality.
0: Speaking of Con Davis, Byrna Technologies, BYRNA.com, I believe in Christian social teaching, you know, not social teaching that, you know, woke churches try to implement of ideas that have just come out in the last, you know, couple of decades. I'm talking about centuries of Christian social teaching, which suggests that the worker deserves fair, not just fair wages, but the dignity of being able to work every day and make enough money to be able to support a family. And what we're seeing in America right now is if companies and businesses are not responsible and treat their labor and treat the people who work for them, part of their family, with that level of respect, well, the alternative is going to be people who sort of swing into office that have very radical ideas where the government is going to come in and do that. That's, I think, what we're seeing with this, the swan song of socialism. I'd love for you to sort of reflect on that, that as a company, you decided that it was your responsibility to be able to provide this kind of living, a real dignified living to your American workforce. Why, that's a patriotic thing to do.
1: Well, it absolutely is. And I'll tell you that a lot of consumers in America are looking for quality American-made products as well. And, you know, that's important for us from a messaging point of view. But at the same time, the ability to support people in Fort Wayne, the factory. I'm going up there this coming weekend. We've got a baseball event that we've got with the factory employees so that we can, you know, continue to build that community and that relationship with them.
0: Yeah.
1: It is incredibly important. You know, we provide health care. We provide a great wage to our employees, and they support us by when we need to ramp up manufacturing, when we need to ramp down manufacturing. They'll lean in as well, which I think is something that you don't get when you have a contract manufacturer across the ocean.
0: And at the end of the day, that's why you got into this business in the first place, I would think. You know, when all is said and done and you're looking back on your life and your career, you can actually look at this extended family and their extended families that you've been able to nurture through the business that you built. That's Con Davis, CEO of Brenna Technologies. They're worth your look. And we appreciate you joining us and talking about the importance of American manufacturing, sir. Thank you, sir.
1: Thank you very much. Have a great morning.
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4: Did you know there's an investment account that's been around since 1888 and most people have never heard about it until recently? It's not stocks, it's not crypto, it's a trust that was created over a century ago and it's been averaging 29% returns for the past 25 years. To put that into perspective, it beat Apple, it beat Amazon, it beat Microsoft over that same period. BlackRock has over $2 billion parked here. JP Morgan, Bank of America, some of the biggest banks in the world have been quietly using this for decades, and they've
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10: This is Carol Platt-Lebow for townhall.com. As the 25th anniversary of 9/11 approaches, Americans who remember that day also remember its aftermath. Along with the shock, horror, suffering, and death, there was resolve. We would never forget what happened, and we would never let it happen again. Thankfully, nothing on that scale has happened since, but too many Americans seem less alert to the threat of radical Islamism. A for-profit Sharia finance industry operates across America. A North Texas school was established and staffed by relatives of convicted Hamas operatives. And New York's current mayor has been photographed with an unindicted co-conspirator in the 1993 World Trade Center bombing. For those of us who remember the terror of 9/11, these developments are almost unbelievable. And they're frightening, because we know what happens when people forget the past. They risk repeating it.
11: This November, I'm going to be joining a very special group of women at Mar-a-Lago for the inaugural Ladies Leadership Luncheon with Salem Media. 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Again, that's Ladies Leadership Luncheon with me, Laura Trump, Friday, November 13th. Come meet me and other like-minded women Friday, November 13th at the iconic Mar-a-Lago Club.
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0: Of undermining the integrity of our elections, that you're borderline insurrectionist, that you're doing the bidding of our foreign enemies like Russia or China or Iran or fill in the blank, whoever you want to say. You remember that, right? It wasn't long ago when if you said, hey, you know, it seems like we should, you know, have some checks here on who registers to vote and whether you show a photo ID, maybe the way that we're counting all of these mail-in ballots or even sending out automatic live ballots to everybody, you know, any question that you have about our election systems in this country, if you dare to raise it, you are an insurrectionist. You are anti-American. You're doing the bidding of our enemies. You're undermining our democracy. You're a threat to our democracy. We'll never have a fair election again if you continue to say what you're saying. That's my memory of the whole conversation in this country. So imagine my surprise when somebody joined our ranks this weekend. Somebody jumped in there and said, oh, yeah, there's definitely a problem with our election systems. Oh, definitely there's cheating going on. The problem is... that person who joined our ranks is Kamala Harris, and she's accusing the Trump administration of cheating. But all right, I've got more to say, but let's get right to it, and then I'll comment. Let's start with video number five here. If we can go play this audio, clip five, please.
13: You know, just to revisit that point, what they are doing to cheat... You know, some 19 states have done redistricting. Mm-hmm. And there are many more who didn't have to do redistricting because they already had cut the lines in a way that excluded blocks of voters. And this administration and the people who are leading in a lot of these places, they know that the people are not stupid. The people see that they're paying too much for gas and groceries and housing and child care. They know on merit that they don't have a whole lot to be proud of. And so they know that if the people vote, it is very likely that they may vote them out of office. And so they are cheating.
0: So what she's doing here, and it is so ham-handed and undeftly executed. She's just so bad. And I miss her terribly, and I sure hope she runs for president again. I really, really do. What she's saying here is that if Republicans win, it's because they cheated, which absolutely undermines. I mean, this is the woman who was the nominee for president just a year and a half ago for the Democrats, even though, by the way, she got that nomination without anybody voting for her. So it's pretty remarkable to hear her decry any system or any concerns about not letting the people decide and not letting people vote. But she's claiming that redistricting is cheating. Redistricting is cheating. We just had a conversation with a state delegate from Maryland where right now there's only one Republican district and they're about to come into special session in the middle of August or the beginning of August, technically, months after their session ended, to redistrict that one Republican out and she's saying that redistricting Republicans have done is cheating. Gavin Newsom is celebrated right now as a leading contender for governor because he redistricted California. And Kamala Harris is saying that redistricting is cheating. But then she said, look at the economy, look at affordability, look at inflation, which is something she never wanted to look at when it was much worse under her presidency, under her vice presidency with Joe Biden. But now she says, because the economy is so bad and because people are unhappy, that Republicans are going to lose. But if they don't lose, it's because they cheated. The woman's a fraud. An absolute fraud. And there's more here, but you remember when Donald Trump in 24 said, listen, the Democrats, they've set this thing up here in their states where if it's close, we saw this in 2020, if the election's close, they're going to find the ballots, they're going to do recounts. It's got to be too big to rig. Remember that? Too big to rig. It became a chant at the rallies. Too big to rig. Too big to rig. Well, here's Kamala Harris, clip six. Just take a listen.
13: Might find that that polling place is closed. Registering folks to vote and having an agenda that is about turning out the vote in the greatest numbers we have ever seen, so that in light of and in this environment where they are cheating, we will be too big to rig.
0: And then she got applause for it. I mean, it wasn't enough that she stole no tax on tips. It wasn't enough that she stole no tax on overtime. It wasn't enough that she stole, and of course, they're all lies. She stole, you know, oh, yeah, we have to protect the borders. All of a sudden, she wants to protect the borders when she was running for election. And, of course, she never intended to anyway. So she just, there's nothing original about this fraud. And she's even stolen this one from the socialists. Take a listen to clip seven.
13: Allow for a real conversation about revisiting certain things. For example, and I know this is going to be controversial coming from me in particular, we need to revisit the Electoral College.
0: Great.
13: We need to.
0: Hold on. This is going to be controversial, especially coming from me, suggesting that revisiting the Electoral College would have helped her win the presidency. Does she know she lost the popular vote, too? Is that controversial? It's moronic. And it's derivative. And did I mention she's a fraud? I think I did. Please nominate her, Democrats. Please.
3: The midterms are almost here, and Republicans could be in deep trouble. Polls show Democrats leading in key races. Tonight, Rob Finnerty on Newsmax reveals the growing threat from the DSA and the radical left. With less than 60 days to go, Finnerty says it's time for the GOP to hit the panic button. The House may go, and control of the Senate is up for grabs. Gas prices, mortgage rates, health care, and out-of-control national debt. Americans are angry, and the progressive left wants total control of Congress. Tallarico, El Sayed, AOC, Bernie Sanders. Finnerty reveals President Trump's secret plan to fight back and what you can do to help him. Don't miss Finnerty tonight at 8 p.m. Eastern on Newsmax. 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
17: 64 degrees at 559. Al Gattulo with local news first. Here's what's going on. Three people recovering from injuries after they were shot near New York's Carnival Parade festivities in Brooklyn. Police say a man was shot on Nostrand Avenue Monday afternoon. An officer was able to take a suspect into custody. In a separate incident, a man and a woman suffered gunshot wounds, and police were searching for two suspects who fled the area after the gunfire. The shootings come despite heightened security measures by the NYPD to prevent the exact type of violence near the parade festivities that took place Monday. Earlier in the day, Five people stabbed just hours before the start of Juve. The long holiday weekend over, back to the 9-to-5 grind, but today, very special day for sci-fi lovers. It's Star Trek Day. Celebrates the day back in 1966 that the television show Star Trek debuted on NBC. It is considered one of the most successful legendary franchises in television history, starring William Shatner, Leonard Nimoy, and DeForest Kelly. In sports...
18: Breaking news this hour from Town Hall. I'm Rich Thomason. Air safety investigators recovered the voice and data recorders from the wreckage of the Amazon cargo plane overshot the runway at Miami International Airport over the weekend. National Transportation Safety Board Chair Jennifer Hamady says it is a multifaceted investigation.
19: We'll have a group of investigators focused on operations and human performance. They will look at the history of the accident flight, look at the flight crew experience, training, 21 Air LLC policies and procedures, their relationship, the contractual relationship with Amazon.
18: The accident left five people dead. The exchange of fire between the U.S. and Iran is quieted for the time being, replaced by an exchange of some heated rhetoric.
20: Iran claims it tested a new missile capability against a U.S. warship. And Iranian state media says it has greater range and accuracy and a half-ton warhead, and marks a turning point in Iran's defense strategy, shifting toward preemptive action. The U.S. said ballistic missiles were launched at U.S. warships, which evaded the attacks, and in response, U.S. forces struck three Iranian oil tankers. Meanwhile, the White House is dismissing Iranian plans to create an exclusion zone near the Strait of Hormuz. The U.S. insists the waterway remains open and cleared of mines. I'm Ben Thomas.
18: Canada's retaliatory tariffs on about $20 billion worth of American goods taken effect as of today. Hurricane Lowell generating thunderous surf, torrential rains, and high winds. As it passes by Hawaii, life-threatening conditions across the western reaches of the state. On Wall Street this morning, stock futures mixed. Dow futures down 375 points. The NASDAQ futures 23 points higher. More on these stories, townhall.com.
21: Maybe. Gregory Floyd, host of Reaching Out, gets answers to the tough questions from people in the know.
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24: 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I was born and raised in the Bronx. I spent almost all my life in poverty. 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In fact, when I won my congressional primary in June of 2020, when I knew that I was going to enter the House of Representatives, I publicly said that before I was a congressman or a councilman, I'm first and foremost the son of my mother, Deborah Bussolette. And I consider it the high honor of my life to represent the Bronx, which is full of powerful mothers who have struggled and sacrificed and suffered so that their children and grandchildren can have a fighting chance at the American dream.
21: 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The Answer.
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16: Stuck in traffic? We've got the answer.
27: Good
1: Good morning. Alternate side parking rules in effect. Traffic is moving a little bit slowly this morning on that eastbound side of the BQE. Stop and go traffic getting up toward Atlantic Avenue. Watch for slowdowns as well on the Van Wyck. The Van Wyck northbound slowing down through Liberty Ave. Southbound Van Wyck, some stop and go traffic down by Jamaica Avenue. LIE westbound picking up volume through Casino Boulevard. More volume LIE westbound right by the BQE. Inbound George, Lincoln, and the Holland moving along smoothly. No problems to report there. 22 East at Warrenville Road in Greenbrook. It's a collision. 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Checking in on the forecast. Sunny today, high right into the mid-80s. I'm Debbie Duhaime with Joe Piscopo, AM 970, The Answer.
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0: Hey, good morning. Tuesday with Sinatra. Stomping on a dream, baby.
1: Stomping on a dream. But I don't let it get me down.
0: Yes, it's Tuesday, by the way. Yeah.
1: Cause this fine old world, it keeps spinning around.
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0: Biscopo on AM 970, The Answer. Good morning. Great way to start the show with Mr. Sinatra. A lot going on, and happy post-Labor Day. You know, almost had our last day of summer yesterday. Was that beautiful? Was that beautiful? I was so psyched and so great, and I said, because I felt kind of gypped. I think spring, it wouldn't come around, and it finally came around. It came around late, and then summer kind of flew by, it seemed, right? And the summer went so quickly this year. So yesterday we had a good day. I'm going, all right. And we squeezed out a couple good days yet this week, next week. Stephen Barr, I'll have all the weather for you. And a good morning to you on this Tuesday, September 8th. And I know schools have started already. And, I know, my kids start tomorrow. And, we're back into it already. Look at this, huh? Is that something else? Also, and so most importantly, at 6:07 in the morning, and we got a great show for you, and we'll tackle everything we need to tackle. It's the week of September 11th. And I got to tell you something, if I may, is that we always leaned on it because we're a block away. And if you're down by Wall Street and you're a block away and you walk through and you got to go to work, and when you go to work, you go past, you know, ground zero. And we always talk about it, and all week long, and we see it. And then I started thinking, well, people are forgetting about it. People aren't understanding it. You know, we talk about the tunnel to towers. By the way, they have that beam, you know, that steel beam from 9/11. That's down at the White House. There's going to be a nice ceremony today. We'll let you know exactly what's going on down there with Frank Siller and the Tunnel to Towers Foundation at the White House today. The president paying tribute to first responders. But I'm glad to see, I feel there's more, maybe because the mayor of New York at this point has the same ideological beliefs of the people that drove the planes into the buildings. You know, I mean, am I wrong? And if I'm wrong, tell me. I see the exact same thing. You know, it's what they always believed. And all those people that believe what those cowards did, flying the planes into the building. Yes, cowards. Nobody had a chance. There were 4-year-olds. There were kids on those planes. You know, to kill like they're all, they Christians and Jews and Muslims were killed. It was the most disastrous attack in trying to achieve something. For what reason? For what reason? I saw a clip yesterday. I think it was on 60 Minutes. I don't watch 60 Minutes anymore, but I saw clips online that in Afghanistan, it's still the same. The women are now set back, you know, to medieval times. And all the equipment they're using, by the way, is American equipment that that Joe Biden left there. Inexcusable the way we pulled out of, Afghanistan. And then you're going to talk about Donald Trump and Iran. Look what happened in Afghanistan. I mean, what a fiasco that was. But nothing has changed. Nothing changes. It's like, and if you go and you, again, they hate Israel, they hate Jews, they hate Americans. But you look at what the Americans have done, what we do in everyday life, the folks that we talk to, the folks that we meet every single day. And then you look at Israel and all the good that they have done. You know, I always tell you this, supplying water to Africa, no one knows that. They have a way, state-of-the-art way, Israel does, to get water, and just to turn it into clean water for Africans. And so they're doing something for humanity that isn't of their culture. They're going to another country, complete another continent, you know? And what has all the people that started 9/11, the Mamdanis of the world, what have they done? What have they done? Anything to help people out. Mamdani can't even do a thing in New York. There's nothing done that he's done in New York. A worker day. Workers can't complain. He did that yesterday. Come on. Come on. You know, so we will celebrate 9/11 also this week. And then, you know, at the Saturday show, I'll celebrate 9/11, you know, with some, melancholy remembering music. But just don't forget, because you've got enough people that can upset the country, and the people are useful idiots. And these are young people that haven't been born, that were not born when 9/11 went down, and they will forget, and we got to show up. Like I said on Fox, Sunday morning with Griffin, Rachel, and Charles. We went on with Rich Zeoli. I went on with him. We just talking about how Mamdani's got this, he's hitting everybody online, and he's got his own little network. Not so much. Not so much. The thing is, we have the power. We are the media, but we got to show up. We got to show up. I know the feeling. I'm like that. You know, what good does it do if you show up? I'll tell you, you didn't like Curtis. You didn't like Cuomo. Look what you got. if everybody showed up, we wouldn't even be thinking about it. Now you have a situation where you have the person has the same ideological beliefs as those killers and those cowardly cockroaches that drove those planes into the buildings on September 11, 2001. There's your mayor. There's your mayor. Nah, it's okay. I'm not going to show up. What difference does it make? I'm a Republican. No, you got to show up. It is time to rise up for crying out loud. Oh, man. So it's 9/11 week, and we don't want to forget about that. Yeah, again, in other stories, that Amazon plane crash in Miami, killed on the ground. The pilots and the co-pilot survived, but we'll find out what happened there and what was going on there. But a terrible crash down there, and we'll give you a breakdown and all that was going on there. I didn't even know Amazon had their own, like, plane. It was like some kind of, you know, nondescript airline, but they had the Amazon little smile on the back, and I don't know how or what happened, but we will break that down as the morning unfolds. Okay, the big news too, and we're going to talk to David Wildstein from the Globe, New Jersey Globe. He was breaking stories. There's a couple things about the governor of New Jersey. She has this anti-ICE sanctuary state policy, right? And so now there was a criminal that escaped ICE and caused an accident, and there was a Democratic mayor's wife that got hurt. She's okay, thank God. But now everybody looks at the governor of New Jersey, say, why aren't you just allowing ICE to come in to get these people out? It's right in their face, you know. And anyway, we'll talk to David about that. David Wildstein from the Globe at 7 o'clock. What's going on? And then not to mention, I hate to say, this happened. This is supposed to happen. And it was hearsay. It's like hearsay. But apparently the Attorney General in New Jersey is under investigation for alleged misconduct. I heard about this at Bedminster. Somebody was telling me, and then over the weekend, and I'm going like, "What is that?" So, innocent until proven guilty. But this governorship has been the worst launch of any governorship aside from Spanberger in Virginia. You know, but we told you got to show up. No, I don't like that guy. You know, when we had the Republicans had a great candidate in the gubernatorial race, well, but a lot of them just didn't like the guy. They don't show up. This is what happens. You got this mess that's in Trenton now. It's so frustrating because we see it, because we work, you know, every day for 4 hours, we go over this stuff and we see you got to show up and you can't marginalize. It's like now they're trying to go after Donald Trump for everything. And there's those big midterm things happening down in a big midterm kind of convention down in Texas. And it's going to be, you know, if you look at what happened during the Biden administration, the way the economy was, how bad it was, the Afghanistan, how bad that was, you know, and everything about, and the borders that came in and the people that came in that are still in causing problems in this country under the Biden administration. Now they're going to go to Donald Trump for Iran. They're going to start on that. But everything else is so strong. And the Iranian thing, I think will come out in a good way, but people are talking about gas prices. They're talking about all of that, but I think that the president will come out looking good in Iran like that. And there's so many other good things that are happening, so they'll accentuate that at the convention. But boy, it's not going to be easy. It's just not going to be easy, especially for the midterms. And I applaud the president for at least making this midterm a fight, as opposed to just saying, because the party in power never wins the midterms in the White House, right? Well, it might change this time, but you can't stay home. You can't marginalize. All right. So we'll break all the stories down. Dan Hoffman's on the show. Dan, the man, he was right about Putin from day one, because you got Witkoff and you got Jared Kushner now, the president's representatives. Yeah, two very bright guys. And Jared doing so much. Don't forget, Hamas is out of the Gaza Strip. You have to remember all the accomplishments of Jared Kushner doing is the negotiating for the president, you know. And then now they're trying to go. They were meeting with Putin, and we're going to try to slow down stop that war, you know. And we didn't know if we should trust Ukraine or not trust Ukraine, but really you can't trust Putin. Dan Hoffman said that from day one. you can't trust Putin at all. So we'll see where we are with that. All right. And then Dr. Darren Porcher is going to join us again. People stabbed in Brooklyn over the weekend. What a surprise. And Dr. Porcher will break that down. David Fisher is going to join us, CEO of Landmark Capital. And Mike Connors is going to talk. You know what? We take care of you. You want gold and you want silver? We got David Fisher from Landmark Capital. You want to know about what to do about your state? We got Mr. Mike Connors to join us. All right. And Arthur Lee, where in the world is Arthur Lee? If you follow Arthur, man, he's been all over and all over Winslow, Arizona. I mean, he's going all across, and he's going to end up in California, and we'll follow Arthur and see where he is from Life Act, doing great things, great pictures, and hopefully you're following Arthur, and we'll get some of those shots out as well. Hogan Gidley will break down what's going on with the GOP midterm convention this week, and Assemblyman Dov Hyken about Netanyahu's upcoming visit to New York. How will that play? So, the wild thing is, and it's Star Trek Day, and we'll get into that too, because I had the privilege of doing Star Trek: The Next Generation, you know, but this is the day the Star Trek went on the air on NBC. I'll tell you in a second. But you know what was wild is over the weekend, I missed Jerry Lewis when he did the telethon. You know, it was like every Labor Day, no matter who you were, no matter where you are, no matter you were young or old, it was kind of like Ed Sullivan. Everybody just watched Jerry. And Jerry had every huge guest. Everybody, you know, don't forget when, and then over the weekend I played when Jerry brought when Frank Sinatra got Jerry Lewis and Dean Martin back together again. Yeah, that was really cool. And then I started explaining what happened, how Martin and Lewis were like this big comedy team, you know, like late 40s into the 50s. For 10 years, they were like the Beatles, Martin and Lewis were. Oh, yes, they were. Jerry Lewis and Dean Martin. And then my young board op, who's really great, great kid, he goes, wow, I didn't know that. You know, they didn't know. And I was almost too young for Martin and Lewis. But think about that. And then Jerry broke off, and Jerry became the number one film star in the world in 1960, 61, 62, 63. Like, it was Jerry, man. And then at Dean Martin, Martin got his show. Frank Sinatra stepped up because Dean Martin, they thought, oh, that was the end of Dean Martin's career because it was all Jerry Lewis. That was funny with Martin. And then Dean Martin goes, a wild story, a show business story, you know, between Martin and Lewis. And then Jerry started doing the telethon, raising billions with a B. And I got to know him. And then he gets on Saturday Night Live. And then we strike up a friendship, Jerry Lewis and I. And it was great. And he was great. And he was like, it was old school, old world Hollywood, you know, with the new kid coming up. And then he says to me, Joe, I want you to do the telethon. You got to do that. What? Do the telethon? I said, sure. So I went out and I forgot about this. And I forgot about it. But this was 1984. And I went out to do the telethon. And I remember I forgot my shirt, you know. I forgot my tuxedo shirt. I just didn't have it, but it wasn't there. And so I said to wardrobe, is there a shirt we could use? And you know what they told me? Jerry says to wear one of his shirts like that. I said, what? Jerry, if you go into Jerry's wardrobe, and as I did, and I looked, he's got like a dozen, maybe 15. He would have 50 tuxedos, all exactly alike, all cut exactly, like 15 of them, right across. And then you see his shirts, exact same shirts, like 15. You go to the tailor, I need 20 copies, 20, you know, shirts like that. And I look, and he gave me one of the shirts with the buttons that were real tight right down the front. And we'll break now, but when we come back, I'll tell you what happened, because I forgot so much of that, and we'll put the video out. And I know it's after Labor Day, but my friend, a kid I know, Paul LePelletier, he was, I think he was, he needed an audition kind of resume to get into a big art school. Was it Pratt? It was something like that. And he asked me off the comedy clubs, arbitrarily, this kid, I'm just doing an aside to set up the story for Jerry Lewis, and he said, could you do your Tom Snyder impression interviewing me so I can get into this school? And I said, sure. So I went to Brooklyn or something. I know, back in the day, I mean, 1978, 79, you know? And I did the Tom Snyder interview, and the kid got the job, and he had a 30-year career. And I saw him in Long Island. I said, Joe, if it wasn't for you, I just retired. He just retired. Listen, but he had a 30-year career. He found the Jerry Lewis tape. Paul LePelletier. Thank you, Paulie. That was great. Nice kid. And he said, look what I found. And late last night, I couldn't find it. I Googled it. Me and Jerry, you know. And so we'll put it out there in a minute. But it was so much fun. And, just fondly remembering Jerry Lewis and Labor Day Labor Day 2026, all these years later. Rest in peace, Jerry. Hey, 6:21, and I'll get, yeah, we'll talk about it when we come back. Debbie's on the roads. Hey, Deb, good Labor Day. Good Labor Day. Did you relax a little bit at all? Anything?
1: Yes, I relaxed. Hey. I exercised. I went to the gym. I went to a barbecue. It was fun. It was fun. Oh, yeah. And I heard you. You sounded a great Saturday night, as usual.
0: Yeah. Oh, thank you.
1: Honoring
0: so much.
1: Dolly.
0: Yeah,
1: of course,
0: yeah.
1: You know, Hoboken Mary was calling in. I love her. She's great.
0: I know. It's so funny. And then I had to get up early morning when Fox calls, you know, and I said,
1: right.
0: Oh,
1: yes.
0: He got up. It was like no sleep. And Fox went into the city, but it was good. Wow. It's great though.
1: Yeah.
0: And we came back, but then yesterday I said, "This is it. This is our last day of summer." And I finally we caught up a little bit then, you know, right?
1: Good.
0: So it was a great, you know. But even still, when you got to get up in the morning, you got to go to bed early. That's it, you know.
1: Yep. That's true.
0: This is the business we have chosen, like they said in The Godfather. This is it, and we're proud to be here. Well, happy Labor Day, and it's September 8th, and it's Tuesday. It's not Monday. It's Tuesday. Don't forget, 6:22. Debbie's on the roads looking out for you on AM 970, The Answer. Thanks, Deb.
1: Thanks, Joe. And let's see what's going on over in Brooklyn, Pennsylvania Ave, right at Newlands Avenue. Watch for an accident at the intersection. Traffic building, westbound belts getting out toward Kennedy Airport. Vanwick northbound slowing down up by Linden Boulevard. And watch for slowdowns on the LIE West out through Casino Boulevard. Eastbound BQE, stop-and-go traffic getting up and out toward the Battery Tunnel and out toward the Brooklyn Bridge. Watch for delays LIE eastbound the ramp at Patchogue Holbrook Road. It's an accident on that ramp. Over on the FDR Drive, it's busy, Joe. Southbound FDR Drive down through the 100s. It's an overturned vehicle, two lanes blocked. And heading to the Hutch south of Boston Post Road, watch out for an accident over in Pelham. Heavy traffic getting out through that stretch as well. Inbound GWB-20, outbound George Upper, disabled vehicle. Lincoln 15, Holland still 15 to 20 as well. Sunny today, nice day on the way, high of 83. I'm Debbie Duhaime with Joe Piscopo, AM 970, The End.
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7: Once again, MDA's national chairman, Mr. Jerry Lewis.
8: Thank you.
9: Thank you, Ed.
8: Thank you. Let me tell you about this man. Ed, you. What hour is it now?
10: I don't know. 18 and a half.
8: You're supposed to keep track of these things, babe. Come on. Ed is a marvelous, wonderful... Ed, to me, as you know, through the years, has been a marvelous...
0: Dressed like Jerry Lewis, as Jerry, with the glasses, and I go up, and that was me doing the thing with Ed, and Jerry sneaks up on me, right? And then he reaches his left arm out. We did not rehearse this, and I know where he's talking. He wanted to do a mirror image thing, and he came up with that right there, right live on the spot with the millions of people watching. Jerry kind of put his arm out, and I knew what he meant, and I turned to him, and we did a back and forth where we did goofy stuff. And then what I forgot about is he stops, and he puts his Nutty Professor glasses on, right? And then then he puts the teeth in, and I had my Nutty. And so I don't remember chatting with Jerry about this, but we must have to do – it was a bit of a setup. So then we did the Nutty Dueling Nutty Professors back and forth. And it was just, you gotta understand, Jerry, when I was 9, 8, 10 years old, Jerry was Chaplin, man. He was Chaplin to us, you know? I mean, we would watch it, we go, wow. And you watch some of that early stuff, The Errand Boy, whether it's Nutty Professor, Cinderfella, whatever. Genius. I mean, really genius. I know. And, oh, well, Jerry this, Jerry that. Nah, I don't want to hear it. He was a genius. An international superstar. And there,

0: Jerry, you know, going in there, doing our thing, washing our hands, and chatting, very, very close, like a really true father-son relationship. And then he goes, Joe, you're going to love it when I direct you. You're going to love it. You're going to love, oh, please, we're going to have a blast. And I was so excited. Warner Brothers doesn't want Jerry to direct. That's what comes down. And I think it was Mark Berman, one of the big shots over at Warner Brothers. He did not want Jerry to direct. And I'm going like, and I, wow. Then Jerry calls me, what's going on, Joe? And I, this is what happened. And I go, Jerry, you know what? They, it's like they want to get Martin Brest, who I think did the Beverly Hills Cop. He did one of the big films of the 80s. And, somebody like that. And so I tried to reason with Jerry. I said, Jerry, you know, maybe someone's lying to me, Joe. He got really upset. But I was excited because, you know, with Frank Sinatra, people say, oh, he had a temper. Oh, he did this. I never witnessed that, you know, with Mr. Sinatra. He was always a gentleman to me, always very fatherly to me, Mr. Sinatra was. And I always appreciated that. I don't understand, quote unquote, the dark side. You know, I never saw it. With Jerry, I saw it. He got upset. He got mad at Warner Brothers. He got mad at everybody, you know. And then, you know, everything was okay after that. But I went, oh, man, you know, Jerry wanted to direct, and he didn't want to hear it otherwise. Because I was hoping he would say, all right, well, you know, let's just do the film, right? If Warner Brothers makes a priority one, this 1984, whenever it was, come on, let's do it. Never happened. And, but then Jerry and I went on to become very, very close friends to me. And he loved my son, Joey. And it was great after that. But the thrill was being up against one of my heroes. And I forgot. So thanks again to, Mr. LaPelletier, my friend. He got this. He found that. I couldn't find it. So now I'm texting Kara, you know, late last night. Yeah. I go, Kara, could you edit this thing together? And she did. So thank you, Kara.
1: Through 10
0: for
1: hours
0: Sarah.
1: Of telethon footage.
0: oh, no. But the thing is, and good morning, Al. Good morning, Joe. Happy Labor Day. I want to hear you guys. So, when you go to YouTube and you're on your iPhone and you have to time code everything, I spend most of my life doing that because when I do the Frank Sinatra show on the weekend, I do it. I don't have anybody to do it. I do the time code. I do. And it familiarizes me with the song, with the history of the song, so I could talk about it and I know what I'm talking about and I just obsessed about it. But it's so difficult because the technology is you go to YouTube, you find something, and you got to make sure it's okay with the rights, you know, with the rights. I'll talk about that in a second too. And then you got to scroll. You got to scroll the time code. And my big monkey thumbs that I have, you know, I can't, it's too big and it scrolls back to the beginning. You can spend all day. I wish Apple would make that technology easier to scroll like that. And also, let me tell you this as an aside, if I may, as you listen. People say when we do the Saturday show and then we post it, and a lot of the time the music is not there. They're posting now without the music. And I'll tell you why. The rights. The Frankson, the music, and you'll hear me say it this Saturday on the show, because people are saying, where's the music, Joe? We're not getting the feed. Like somebody said, AM 970, we get anything we want. That's because there's no copyrights here. So when you, at 10 o'clock, you could podcast this show at your leisure with no commercials, by the way. And you could listen to me and Al and Joe and Debbie and Steven at your leisure, you know, on AM970TheAnswer.com. But with the Frank Sinatra show, so we called Universal Music. And we called I said, Stacey, get in touch. She gets in touch with the head of Universal. We talked very nice, by the way. Very nice. They said, it is impossible. It was out of their hands. It was impossible to get the copyrights on the Frank Sinatra music. Mr. Sinatra is that popular to this day. There's rights for publishers. There's rights for composers. There's all kinds of rights. There's video rights. There's audio rights. And you can't. So what has to happen, you get a one-shot deal on a Saturday night. So what I think I'm going to do, and I'll tell you, I have a plan because of it, and I'll tell you about the plan as we unfold. So you are able to, at least, grab the Frank Sinatra show on demand. You should be able to do it, but the rights they just can't. And it's like it's just and the cost is like nuts. Remember, I told you once I did, and forgive me. There's a lot of news, but I'm so sick of watching the news. So forgive me. But I did a Showtime special where I told you this, a Johnny Cash medley, and it was a bit that I do on my show, and I'll do it. So we added it all up. There were Johnny Cash songs just for like a 3 minute song was $25,000 just to give it to Warner Chappell, to give it to some publisher here, to give it like that. It's, well, I think it hurts the artist, you know, and I could see if you pay an ASCAP BMI, fee, you figure that's going to do it, but apparently not with Frank Sinatra music because it's so popular. So it went,

0: I'm just answering your questions because so many people are asking me what's going on. Here at AM 970, you got it, you know, you it's all yours, and it's because it's news and it's original, and so we appreciate that. And you know what, you still have the show on Saturday nights, you know. As far as I know, because man, it ain't cheap. We appreciate it because it's very expensive to produce. Hey, Joe on the radio. Let me see what else. They get everything else. Star Trek Day. Al told me. I can tell you about, you know, I remember being on Star Trek all those years ago. Yeah. Me with Patrick Stewart and with LeVar Burton and Whoopi Goldberg and Brent Spiner. Yeah. That was, but really, this is the original Al Star Trek.
1: That's correct.
0: Right?
1: So 60 years ago today in 1966, on this date, Star Trek aired on NBC at 8:30 p.m. 1 hour. The episode was The Man Trap. And it kicked off, 60 years of Star Trek. It is the most successful television series in the history of television because it did not do well for the 3 years that it was on NBC. It went into syndication, even though it didn't hit the mark of 100 episodes. But because so many independent television stations were running it at, 5 o'clock at night, 6 o'clock at night, it was a ratings success for them, and they were able to, charge more money for advertising, et cetera, and it began this groundswell, that eventually led to, the Space Shuttle Enterprise being named after the Enterprise. They started, the movie Star Trek: The Motion Picture came out in 1979, revitalized the series, and it's still going 60 years later. It's amazing.
0: It is amazing. And tell me, and this is a lesson for everybody in the business, but they won't listen. The show bombed. I mean, no one was watching up front, correct?
1: Right. It was on at 8:30 on the first season. They moved it to 9 o'clock the second season, and it was not doing well. And then the kiss of death was they put it on Friday nights at 10 o'clock. They primarily had a lot of college kids watching the show, but 10 o'clock at night back in the 60s, college kids were out. They weren't home watching TV. And again, back then, if you, there was no VCR or, whatever. If you missed it, you missed it. That was it.
0: So when did Star Trek, so they let it run like only 4 years?
1: Star Trek,
0: right?
1: No, 3 years. Star Trek ended 2 weeks. The final episode aired, I believe, 2 or 3 weeks before Neil Armstrong stepped on the moon in 1960.
0: Wow. Yeah. That's amazing. And then it went on to become so iconic, it's still going strong to this day.
1: Still going strong. Although they do not have a new Star Trek series in the pipeline. Once the couple of series that are on Paramount Plus right now end, there is no call for a new TV series or a movie or anything like that moving forward. So we'll see what happens.
0: And then I tell you, when we got a call again, the way I worked with Dolly Parton, we had all the same management team. Whoopi was in there, and Whoopi mentioned she had Piscopo on the show. So again, my management said, hey, you want to go on Star Trek? And that was, no one knew. And everybody was suspect that wouldn't work because it was Patrick Stewart, it was Jonathan Frakes, it was a great cast, but they didn't know the Next Generation was going to be as outstandingly successful as it was.
1: Right.
0: But I said, because just to be nice, and I knew Whoopi, I went, I'll do it. I flew in. I told you, from Hawaii.
1: Yep.
0: And we, by the way, we wish Hawaii the best. They're going through a terrible hurricane right now.
1: Right.
0: Yeah. We'll get into that. But we came back, and I went right to the studios there, and Brent Spiner with the thing on his eyes, and I'm walking in.
1: Not
0: Brent Spiner. LeVar Burton. Right. I mean, and then Brent Spiner and I did our thing, and then that was the single most watched thing that I ever did internationally. I told you this before, because I remember I went to Japan, and they looked at my passport, looked at me, and the guy goes, oh, Star Trek. I was in Mexico. I was in Cancun. Latino gotande que te corre Star Trek. I'm telling you, man. It was like, whoa. Yeah.
1: The name of the episode was The Outrageous Akona, which was Billy Campbell. The actor Billy Campbell played that role.
0: Amazing.
1: Terry
0: amazing.
1: Hatcher was in that episode as well, the actress.
0: Wow.
1: A lot of memorable stuff about that episode.
2: Let me tell you, when I worked with Al Jolson. So, Jolson was the
1: reason. But the reason why that series was so successful,
2: Thank you, Joe.
1: Paramount had already sold it to syndication. So they had made their money on top of everything else. The actors were the ones who really didn't make the money. The network had already pre-sold.
0: You're talking about the Shatner version, you mean?
1: No. The version that you were on.
0: They had pre-sold it. Wow.
1: To syndication because Roddenberry didn't want to put it on a network. So they created a syndication thing.
0: Yeah.
1: And they had pre-sold it. It was already made a ton of money.
0: Yeah, amazing. Hey, I'll tell you what. Again, there's a litany of news, and we got some great guests. But right now, let's take a break, and then because Al went and saw Megadeth over the weekend. Wow, and Iron Maiden in Harrison, New Jersey. We'll talk about that, and then we're going to talk to Joe Sibilia about his exciting Labor Day weekend. 641, Joe on the radio, and Al's in the newsroom on AM 970. The Answer.
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1: 63 and clear at 641. Al Gattulo with the local news first. Here's what's going on. Mayor Mondani says he will attend Friday's 9/11 remembrance ceremony. Despite growing criticism, a petition circulated by some 9/11 victims' families urging Mondani to reconsider has drawn 100,000 signatures. Rudy Giuliani, a mayor, when the Twin Towers fell, says Mondani should skip the 9/11 ceremony, accusing him of being too tolerant of radical Islam. Mondani responded at Monday's West Indian Day parade saying, "I'm proud to be mayor of this city. I love this city. I love this country." Other elected officials showed their support, with Senator Chuck Schumer saying Mondani should certainly attend. State Attorney General Letitia James noting, as far as 9/11 is concerned, he represents the city of New York. Governor Hochul told reporters, "I think it would be more insulting to the vast majority if he did not come." New Jersey's GOP leaders calling for Lieutenant Governor Dale Caldwell's resignation, as few details have been made available about an investigation into Caldwell's behavior in office. The New Jersey Globe broke the news about the investigation into charges of inappropriate behavior towards women and possible ethics violations by Caldwell last week. Governor Sherrill has assigned former Attorney General Christopher Perino to lead the inquiry. The governor has not commented publicly about the probe, and she has no schedule today. State GOP Chairwoman Christine Hanlon says the investigation into Caldwell has been ongoing for months. David Wildstein, the editor-in-chief of the Globe, will join Joe at 7:05. In sports, Mets laid down a Labor Day beating on the Marlins with a 9-4 win in Miami. The Yankees had the day off. They did activate Aaron Judge from the injured list. Stuck in traffic, Debbie Duhame's got the answer.
4: Good morning, Al. Let's go out to the Hutch southbound at Boston Post Road. It looks like an accident blocking the left lane. We're also seeing delays on the FDR Drive south right through the 100s and in through the 90s. It's an overturned vehicle with all lanes subject to closure. So FDR Drive southbound, bumper to bumper down through the 90s. Expect slowdowns on the LIE eastbound, the ramp at Patchogue Holbrook Road. It's a collision here. And watch for slowdowns on the Taconic southbound. Another closure. Taconic southbound closed at the Croton Reservoir Bridge, getting into Yorktown with a serious collision there. 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Checking in on the forecast for today. Sunny today. Nice day on the way. High of 83. You now know where not to go. I'm Debbie Duhame with Joe Piscopo, AM 970, The Answer.
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0: Yeah, Joe on the radio, 648 show. It's interesting. And we got a lot of news. We'll get into it. David Wallstein's going to get to that situation with the New Jersey governor. And we're going to also ask about what happened to those 6,600 votes that registered during with the Department of Motor Vehicles. 400 people actually voted. There were more that showed that story went away. It went away. We'll talk with the New Jersey Globe about that. Dan Hoffman on the show as well. So we got a great show for you. Arthur Lee, where in the world is Arthur Lee? You're not going to believe it when he joins us right at 9 o'clock from LifeHack, you know. And in the meantime, let me just say it's the Blessed Mother's birthday. Happy birthday, Blessed Mother, you know, Virgin Mary, very important, the mother of Jesus Christ. And whether you believe or not, just a magnificent woman in her own right, you know, as a young Jewish gal from Nazareth that walked this earth. And she, of course, is so much more to so many of us. So we say happy birthday, Mary. Al, on a way end of the other end of the spectrum, yes, went to see Megadeth in Harrison, right, New Jersey, oh, man.
1: Yeah, well, it was Iron Maiden was headlining. Megadeth and Anthrax were the opening bands. It was
0: Anthrax,
1: Saturday and Sunday, yeah, over in Harrison, New Jersey, where the Red Bulls play. It was great. Great show. You know, my best friend and I, we had the best time. And good thing I took public transportation because the parking was an absolute nightmare. I'm glad I left my car in Rahway and we just jumped on the train and, you know, into Newark and jumped on the path, one stop and 5 minute walk and you're in the building. And we timed it coming out perfectly. We hit the path. We got to Newark. We didn't have to wait 5 minutes for the train. We were home by 11 o'clock.
0: It was
1: great.
0: Look at you.
1: So,
0: look at you.
1: Good stuff.
0: So I was, believe it or not, I remember back in the, gosh, when was this? 94-ish, like I guess. 94-ish, mm-hmm. or 93. When Megadeth broke, I was so into Rust in Peace, their album. Man, oh man.
1: Yeah.
0: It was just like.
1: Yeah, that was early 90s. Yeah, I mean, that was a great album.
0: And I was enthralled with Nick Menza on drums. And then I said, how's Nick doing? Al goes, well, he died
1: 10 years ago.
0: But why did drummers always die?
1: It's tough to be in a band on the road. It's not the best situation. Your diet is not great. You're just running from town to town. You got to keep yourself in shape. And this is, I believe, if I'm not mistaken, this is Megadeth's last tour. Dave Mustaine has already said it. I don't think he's doing this anymore. He's getting a little long in the tooth, and he doesn't want to keep doing it. So I really don't blame
0: him. Did they play with the intensity?
1: Oh, yeah. I mean, all the bands were great. I mean, it's more about the theatrics and the Eddie, and they had this big Eddie that came out that was like 7 feet tall and, you know, interacting with the crowd and on the stage. It was awesome. It was just a fun show. The great thing about it was Maiden played the hits from the 80s, which made the concert that much better.
0: Yeah, good stuff. And Joe, I mean, did you go see a Edie Gourmet retrospective?
6: You know what I did all weekend? I worked. I literally, my entire weekend was consumed by work. I'm dead serious.
0: Oh, man.
6: It was ridiculous. I didn't even leave the house. I looked like Howard Hughes by Monday.
0: Yeah, I woke up yesterday thinking, I can relax a little bit. I go, wait a minute. I got set list to get out. I had the whole thing. We did it. I did the same thing, you know. But I did get the nice sun. It was a beautiful day. And a little bit today, Stephen's going to give you the weather. And I think it's going to be okay for a couple of days this week anyway. And Debbie got a chance to, regroup a little bit, Deb, right, over the weekend?
4: Yes.
0: Huh?
4: Yes, and I got a little extra sleep, which is always a good thing.
0: Yeah, I know. Oh, my gosh. It's such a privilege. I know. Hey, Debbie's out there working this morning for you on the roads at 6:52. How we doing, Deb?
4: Well, we've got new timetables on the LIRR on all branches, so check that out. Let's see what's happening, Joe, as you head to the Hutch South, a tough ride at Boston Post Road with an accident. We're seeing delays on the Taconic southbound, all lanes subject to closure at the Croton Reservoir Bridge into Yorktown. Serious accident there. LIE eastbound the ramp at Patrol Colebrook Road. Watch out for an accident. The ramp is closed. I'm Debbie Duhaime with Joe Piscopo, AM 970, The Answer.
0: Over the last 30 years, Newman Ferrara, a New York City law firm, has evolved into a national practice focused on real estate, commercial, litigation, civil rights, class actions, and other complex litigation, representing many of the city's largest property owners, managing agents, and thousands of tenants. Newman Ferrara handles some of the nation's most significant class actions and civil rights matters. Newman Ferrara at 55 East 59th Street, New York City. 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
9: We've got another beautiful day in store today. A lot of sunshine all day long and a high temperature up around 83 degrees this afternoon. Tomorrow, just about as pretty, a low of 68, a high of 84. We will see some more clouds tomorrow and thunderstorms coming through as we head into the day on Thursday. I'm StormGuides.live meteorologist Stephen Parr.
0: 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Hey, Joe on the radio, so we got a show, believe it or not. We're just riffing for the hour on our intimate hour. And thank you so much. And thanks for getting back and forth on X and on Facebook and on Instagram. Oh, my goodness gracious. Never ending. And a big shout-out to Cara Fasaro doing media for us and staying with us late last night. Me and Joe and Cara just getting some of that Jerry Lewis things out. They're just really fun. Hey, but David Wildstein's going to get into it. We're going to talk about the investigation into Lieutenant Governor of New Jersey, Mikey Sherrill's anti-ICE policy backfires. And we'll tell you why with David Wildstein. Dan Hoffman, Dan the Man next hour. You don't want to, we're going to talk about the Iran nuclear showdown. What's going on with Ukraine and Russia? Dan knows it all. And we'll have some fun with Dan the Dad along the way as well. Italo Perito from Italo Fine Foods. Oh, yeah. Dr. Darren Porcher is with us. David Fisher, CEO of Landmark Capital. Mike Connors. Where in the world is Arthur Lee? We'll find out at 9 o'clock. Hogan Gidley and Bill Viken are with us. We got a radio show for you, and we are coming right back at you.
8: 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The answer.
1: 63 degrees at 6:59. Al Gattulo with local news first. Here's what's going on. Mayor Mondani has launched the first in the nation office of worker power on Labor Day. The mayor says it's needed more than ever, with median income stagnating, while the average CEO of the 100 largest, lowest paying companies in the U.S. earned 614 times their average worker last year. He says the mayor's office of worker power will fight exploitation and help laborers get informed, connected, and organized, including immigrant, gig, and platform workers. Fire crews battling a fire that has ripped through a South Plainfield home. Firefighters responded to the call of the fire on Crown Avenue about 2 this morning, believed to have started in an attached 2-car garage. Crews are using heavy equipment to remove a burnt-out vehicle that was in the garage at the time. Appears everyone who may have been at home at the time escaped safely. No word on the cause. And a Brooklyn man is dead after being hit by an MTA bus. The NYPD says it happened early Saturday night in the Flatbush bus lane near Nostrand Avenue and Clarendon Road. That's the Little Haiti neighborhood. 58-year-old stepped off the curb, apparently made contact with the back of the bus, and was run over by its rear wheels. Police looking into how it happened. No charges have been filed against the bus driver. In sports, Yankees had the day off. Mets with the 9-4 win over the Marlins. You now know what's going on. I'm Al Gattulo, AM 970, The Answer.
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11: Breaking news this hour from Town Hall. Amit Thomason. Iran's proxies have been busy in the Persian Gulf region, targeting one of Iran's neighbors and a key American ally.
12: A wave of Houthi attacks on Saudi Arabia have wounded more than 70 people and ignited fires at several oil facilities and utilities in the kingdom's southern region, a major escalation in the renewed conflict between an important U.S. ally and the Iranian-backed rebels in Yemen. The attacks come after weeks of escalating clashes between the Houthis and Saudi-backed government forces in Yemen, which shattered a four-year truce in the country's civil war. The flare-up delivers a new jolt to a region already destabilized by nearly 3 years of wars and brings more uncertainty for the global economy. I'm Charles Tillidesma.
11: $20 billion worth of American goods are subject to retaliatory Canadian tariffs that take effect today. Hundreds of U.S. products being taxed at rates of 15, 25, or 50%. This includes steel, cheese, appliances, clothing, cosmetics, and farm equipment. Hawaii's western islands being slammed by Hurricane Lowell, bringing fierce winds, high surf, and flooding rains. The National Hurricane Center's Eric Blake says the storm's impact is widespread.
13: Even as far east as the Big Island of Hawaii could get up to a foot of rainfall with significant flash flooding and mudslides.
11: State of emergency has been declared. People are being urged to stay off the roads. Investigators say the Amazon cargo plane overshot the runway in Miami, hit two vehicles, one an SUV, the other a van. The jetliner traveled 1,300 feet beyond the runway. Five people were killed. The aircraft's black boxes have been recovered by investigators. On Wall Street this morning, stock futures are mixed. Dow futures are down about 395 points, while the Nasdaq futures are up 5. More on these stories, townhall.com.
14: The midterm. September 11th, 2001 changed New York and our nation forever. In the aftermath of the attacks, first responders rushed towards danger, displaying extraordinary courage, sacrifice, and commitment. Today, we hear from one of those heroes, retired NYPD officer Leo Cloper. This is Courage, Sacrifice, and Commitment, presented by AM 970 The Answer and produced by me, Annie Sadiq, a student journalist at WRHU Radio, Hofstra University. Connors and Sullivan, attorneys at law, are proud to bring these stories to the airwaves.
15: I was on patrol. I was driving a sergeant, and actually we had Howard Stern on the radio. That's how we heard. So then immediately after, they had a mobilization. They sent us down to the towers. There was fear. There was chaos. There was a feeling that we were going down there and we weren't coming back. So we go down and we can't find the mobilization point. And we wind up on West Street and we see where the plane went through and the fire, and there's parts of the plane. Nobody thought the building was going to come down. So we get over to the mobilization point where most of the officers are. Officer Moira Smith, she's the blonde-haired female officer they show. She went and did multiple trips in and out of the building helping people evacuate. The entire worst part of the ordeal, and the only thing that sticks with me to this day is, you know, I don't know who was listening, who wasn't on the radio. You heard her last words, and then nothing. When you're a police officer, you find yourself over your career in many situations you wish you weren't.
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4: Good morning. Alternate side parking rules in effect. Troubles continued this morning on the FDR Drive southbound, getting down through the 90s. It's an accident blocking two lanes. Overturned vehicle. Watch for delays on the Hutch south of Boston Post Road. It's an accident getting down through Pelham and the Taconic southbound is subject to closure by the Croton Reservoir Bridge into Yorktown. It's all due to a serious collision there as well. Watch for delays on the 4, 5, and 6 trains. Inbound George Washington Bridge 20, Lincoln 15, Holland 30. 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Checking in on the forecast for today. Sunny, nice day on the way today with a high going up to 83 degrees. You now know where not to go. I'm Debbie Duhaime with Joe Piscopo, AM 970, The Answer. 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
0: Hey, Joe on the radio. Good morning. Great to have you with us. 7:06. Here we go. Back to business. David Weilstein is the founder and editor-in-chief of New Jersey Globe. And as you listen around the country, and God bless you for listening. So many people listen. I know Tennessee, Wisconsin, and San Diego, and Los Angeles, and Texas, and Florida, and you're listening, and we love you. But where New Jersey goes in many, many ways, the country could very well go in the midterms. So we got a Democratic governor came in, and it's just not working out well. And the same thing happened with Spanberger in Virginia. But let's get to the heart of the matter, because this will reflect on all of us across the country from the New Jersey Globe with its editor in chief. David, welcome back to the show. Great to have you with us. How are you on this Tuesday?
18: I'm doing fine. Good morning, Joe.
0: Hey, so what's going on? Got nothing to see here. So tell me, where do we start? let's start on the sanctuary state, if I may, with Mikey Sherrill. Governor Sherrill loves the sanctuary state, and then all of a sudden there was an illegal that escaped ICE and then got into caused a car crash where a Democratic mayor's wife got hurt. So it's kind of backfiring on her. I mean, is she going to acknowledge this at all, do you think, David?
18: I think she, you know, she's been consistent on her feeling about ICE. And you know, there may be people, you know, nationally that disagree with her, but she's been where she is for years, and she took these positions, you know, while she was running for governor. She still won by 14 points. You know, this is this is what she believes. You know, and I hope Mayor Cohn's wife is okay. But, you know, he also is a candidate for Congress in the June primary. He also came out very strongly against ICE. You know, so, you know, this is the divide in New Jersey. You know, we see the state, you know, sometimes it looks blue. Then it's like, oh, wow. Holy crap. Jersey's getting purple. And then then a year later, it's blue again. So, you know. You know, our old friend Michael Aaron at public television.
0: Oh, man, great reference. Yeah.
18: Wonderful, wonderful guy. Yeah, remember, he used to say, Jersey never disappoints you. Jersey never lets you down.
0: Yeah, well, you can tell that to a lot of people who are hardcore listening to hardcore GOP, and it's just amazing that, in any case, that Mikey has another. Let me go here with the governor, too. The 6,600 votes that were in the DMV were the 400 voters. That just went away. The story went away. The story went away. What happened? Am I missing something, David?
18: Well, it's not away. I'm still writing it, and I'm still covering it. You know, I will tell you, I'm going to sound like all of a sudden, first two out of the box with you, Joe. I'm sounding like a Sherrill apologist, but this one was not her fault. This happened, you know, 2.5, 3 years before she became governor. This was a screw up by the DMV. And, you know, who would have ever seen that coming, right? You know, I don't know what they were thinking, putting.
0: Yeah.
18: I mean, you're giving an agency that has been screwing up for 50 years and you give them, hey, let's give these guys some added responsibility of voter registration.
0: But I mean, they did I think they'll go to Murphy. Look, by the way, I like Governor Murphy and I'm going to get into trouble with Al and I'm going to get in trouble with most of our listeners. But again, the criticism is just that Murphy wanted to do this to get votes. That's why they had to everybody register with the DMV as clear as, and it backfired. But is anybody looking into this, David? Anybody checking it out?
18: So they found the 6,600. I don't know who the 6,600 were. That's not available yet. They have scrubbed the voter rolls. They've gotten rid of most of them.
0: Yeah.
18: But, you know, I'll tell you what I'm going to be looking at. And I've been anxious about this since they announced it in July is where, you know, the 25 election wasn't within 6,600 votes. But there were local elections that were within one vote or two votes or three votes.
0: Look at that.
18: And if it turns out that one of these non-citizens, one of the 400 non-citizens who voted voted in one of those elections, I don't know how they're going to undo that. Then it's a big deal.
0: Yeah, so who investigates that? You, I guess. I mean, I don't know the.
18: I'm the full time editor of the New Jersey Globe and the part time attorney general, I guess, right?
0: Boy,
18: I got to tell you. Yeah. You want Jersey really screwed up, make me the attorney general. The new attorney general, by the way, she's the new AG is very good. I'll tell you a lot again. Now I'm sounding like an apologist. During the World Cup, she really cracked down on human trafficking.
0: Yeah,
18: she did a lot
0: you know
18: of
0: what?
18: Arrests.
0: And you know, big shout out to the New Jersey State Police as well, David. Right?
18: Yeah,
0: they were all over.
18: Yeah,
0: all over.
18: So you know, sometimes I look at these things that I'm focused on, and then you sort of sit back and you say. You know, when you're rescuing thousands of people, literally thousands of people, by law enforcement doing their jobs during the World Cup, that stuff really matters. Not some, and I'm not saying voting matters a whole lot, but there's a lot of things we get all worked up about that aren't as important as, you know, as what Jen Davenport did on human trafficking.
0: Well, you know, and again, a shout out to the New Jersey troopers and certainly FBI and the FBI in the region in Newark, out of Newark, are doing a great job as well.
18: Yeah.
0: Now, what happened with Dale Cobo, who I always thought, I like everybody. I don't know. I thought Dale Cobo was untouchable and a nice guy. And also, let me just do this. This is, as you listen to David Wildstein Episcopo on the radio, it's like, I hate when someone's indicted because that's not a conviction. Yeah. And I always say, and I have this, I go back and forth with Professor Alan Dershowitz about this, is should we be allowed to talk about it until there is a conviction? Because you get tried by the press. You get tried by me on the radio. You get tried by everybody else. And it's not right. So, I mean, so Dale Cobo is innocent until proven guilty. But what's the dirt, David?
18: and there's no, by the way, Joe, it's okay to like somebody and also disagree with their policies.
0: There you go.
18: There should be more of that, you know, more vibrant debate with, and, you know, and still go out and, you know, open up a bottle of wine and have dinner with them afterwards. But so here's what happened Governor Sherrill's administration opened an internal investigation into Dale Cobo. That's not an independent investigation. It's an internal investigation for some issues related to behavior with women. No confirmation. No specific allegations. But the governor, you know, maybe this is my fault, but the governor didn't say a word. And months have gone by during this investigation. And I found out about it last week. And look, when the governor of New Jersey is investigating her own lieutenant governor, that's news. The public has a right to know that. But I mean, I don't know a whole lot of specifics about it. I confirmed a few things over the weekend that this also involves some reimbursements and some trips, but it's all allegations. And look, you know my story. People know my story. I've lived through investigations that take years and years to go through. It is painful. It's hard. Yeah. And you know, you remember Ray Donovan, the Secretary of Labor under Reagan,
0: not the show Ray Donovan. You're talking about the real Ray Donovan. Yeah, I remember. That. Yeah.
18: You're showing how young you are, Joe. That's this was all Reagan was before your time. They indict this guy. The Bronx district attorney indicts him. It goes on, he has to resign from the cabinet. He's on trial for 14 months.
0: Yeah.
18: The jury goes out. They come back in 10 minutes, find him not guilty on everything, and the jury gives him a standing ovation. And Donovan was famous for saying, looked at a reporter and saying, what office do I go to get my reputation back?
0: Remember that. So you don't know. Yeah. But just so for people listening that Mikey Sherrill is, she's giving money to illegal aliens. When I sat down and stay with me on this, I had a great chat over the weekend with a former state trooper. He's saying, we never got our pension back. I go, the troopers. They're talking to me and I go, what was that started under Christie? That Christie held up the pensions that you guys deserved. You still didn't get them back. And he goes, we haven't gotten them back. I said, do you have a plan? Are you sitting with the governor? Is there a plan? He goes, I got a plan. I said, send me the plan and we'll talk about it on the radio. But I need a specific plan. How much money you need every month? Because if they're spending money, and this is and I'm just talking on behalf of David Wildstein on the people that are criticizing Governor Sherrill, keeping the sanctuary thing, going with Delaney Hall, with the fiasco over there and everything else. Just stop with that. Going anti-Trump everything before she does anything, But I want to hear about that pension situation. And I know it's something you'll look into too. Why? Because if you're promised a pension and you're in New Jersey
18: State. I will now, Joe.
0: Yeah, go ahead, please.
18: I will now. Now I'll look. Joe Piscopo tells me to look at something. What am I? I'm not stupid. I'm going to go look at it.
0: Well, I can introduce you to the former trooper. He's got all the numbers, and he's like, then if you're, I don't care who you are, if you're promised something from the state and you're supposed to get that, and then you don't get it, and then you see this governor go, I'm going to give $22 million to illegal aliens because they need legal representation. People are shaking their head a little bit, but I agree with you being nice. Walk me through this. We got two minutes. Walk me through this. This is my problem. I go to Paterson, New Jersey to help out folks in recovery, to help out some of the folks on the street, and then who do I call? David, I call Dave Saya. I call the mayor of Paterson, right? Andre Saya. So now I say to Andre, I'm in your town, and he goes, we're doing good. We have a community outreach. And this is the guy that calls Paterson the Palestine of America, And we're going, no, the Palestine of New Jersey. I don't hate the guy for doing that. People are like enraged, and I don't hate him, but I, and he's Catholic. He's a Christian, by the way, and a Catholic. My deal was to go in. I'm helping, stressed areas, what I've done most of my life. But I could talk to the mayor and I could, and then I said, well, if you're going to do something for the Islamic community, then you got to put a menorah up at the Hanukkah time, and you got to put a cross of Christ up there just to be even. So I don't hate the point I'm making. I don't hate.
18: Right.
0: And I think the conversation is just, huh? Right. It's difficult, but not impossible.
18: It is. And you look at Paterson. I mean, the bottom line is, and math is really simple when it comes to politics. You got to get a number of votes more than the other guy got. That's all you have to know. Your number has to be greater than the other guy. Patterson has a booming Arab American population, and he is advocating for what the people in his city want. If you get to it, and if I could be bold enough to suggest it, young Palestinian American assemblyman named Al Abdelaziz, practically brand new, speaking for a new generation. He's got, you may not agree with him, but he's got some interesting insights. And I got to tell you, one of the things I know I'm running at your clock, but one of the best things about the New Jersey State Assembly is you've got an Orthodox rabbi from Lakewood, a Democrat, serving with a Palestinian assemblyman, another Democrat from Patterson, and they get along fine, and they're friends, they talk, and there are issues that they agree with that they work with together. So that's, that's one of the good things about Jersey.
0: Yeah. You know what? And that's what I know people are ticked off and are not liking what we're saying, but I think you can really sit down and work it out. I hope in the Ronald Reagan sense of doing that. And then we pray for that. David, great work. Listen, keep up the great work and thanks for breaking news all over the place and come back when you can. Okay, sir.
18: Thanks, Joe. Have a good day.
0: You too, David. David Wildstein, founder and editor in chief of New Jersey Globe. Thanks for letting that clean that up. Dan Hoffman's coming up in a second. Let's go to Debbie on the roads on AM 970. The Answer. Hi, Debbie. How are we doing?
4: Hi, Joe. Well, we've got an issue here at the inbound George Washington Bridge upper level. It's an accident on the city side, 45 end at the GWB upper lower level, 25 outbound George upper level stall truck cleared. Inbound Lincoln Tunnel, that's 30, Holland 30. Watch for delays on the Belt eastbound across Bay Boulevard with a crash. Vanwyck south at College Point Boulevard, a crash. Now, remember, the U.S. Open continues. You'll see extra traffic on the Grand Central, Whitestone Expressway and Northern Boulevard again this week. Let's see what's happening on the LIE. LIE eastbound out by exit 60, Hawkins Avenue into Ronkonkoma. It's an accident with two lanes blocked, and then on the ramp, LIE eastbound ramp, exit 61, Patrick Holbrook Road, that ramp is completely closed with a crash being cleared. Westbound LIE slowing down right through Woodhaven Boulevard. Nice day on the way, sunny, high of 83. You now know where not to go. I'm Debbie Duhaime with Joe Piscopo, AM 970, The Answer.
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21: Updates on inflation are expected to be a major focus this week. The Producer Price Index, inflation at the wholesale level for August, is released on Thursday, and the Consumer Price Index is out on Friday. Fed Governor Christopher Waller said last week he's inclined to argue in favor of keeping interest rates steady if reports show inflation pressures cooling. Ryan Payne of Payne Capital Management says the economy remains strong, which is one of the reasons interest rates on bonds are higher.
22: We're getting more confused with this. If you look at the last decade, we had very, very low inflation because we had low growth.
2: We have higher growth, so you have to expect a little more inflation. Now we're back to normal interest rates. 5% on 10-year treasury is normal long-term.
21: Another tech giant reports earnings this week. Oracle releases its numbers on Thursday. That's your Fox Business Report. I'm Jenny Coselda. Invested in you.
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0: Okay, Joe on the radio, Dan Hoffman standing by. I want to tell you about Michael's of Brooklyn, if I may. Avenue R, off of Nostrand Avenue. Say hi to Fred and Johnny and Mary Ann and Michael. You just tell them Piscopo sent me, and you will be amazed at the authenticity in every single one of the recipes at Michael's of Brooklyn. Made from scratch. 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I'll personally attest, as a great Italian-American, well, a dedicated Italian-American, and talking about the great Italian-Americans in Brooklyn, at Michael's of Brooklyn, it is unbelievable. They're the best Italian restaurant this side of Italy. I'm telling you something. 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
24: 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The Answer.
0: All right, Joe on the radio. Dan Hoffman is the man. Kind enough to take time with us. Retired CIA, Senior Clandestine Services Officer, Fox News contributor, all-around awesome dad. Dan, how are you? Happy Tuesday. Hope Labor Day was good for you, my friend.
25: Yeah, it was a good long weekend, Joe. A lot of good time spent with the kids. Went to the gym, threw around some, you know, weights, Joe Piscopo style, trying to stay strong. So, yeah, it feels a little like a Monday today, of course, because kids are shocked into going back to school. But, we're hanging in there.
0: It's true. School started early this year. Of course, here we are, September 8th already. So they're in school already, Dan, huh?
25: Oh, yeah. My kids have been going to school since August. Yeah, they start, unfortunately, quite early here.
0: Oh, Lord.
25: It's tough. It really restricts your summer vacation.
0: I know. Do they get out early, though, Dan, at the end, like in June? Maybe sometimes the end of May or June, early June they get out, maybe?
25: Surprisingly, no. We're like mid-June, unfortunately. They kind of get it on both ends.
0: Man.
25: Yeah.
0: My 15-year-old starts tomorrow, so which is good. I like when it starts late. I know. It starts late like that, right?
25: That's great. Yep.
0: You're there. And we had some nice weather yesterday, you know, to do soccer and everything else. Hey, but
25: oh, yeah.
0: Dan, you had not been wrong about Vladimir Putin. We've talked about it. I wasn't crazy about Zelensky. I wasn't crazy about Ukraine. You said, Joe, yeah, but you really got to watch Putin. Boy, his true colors are coming out. And then we want to talk about Iran. We want to talk all about that. But let me go to Putin because you have Witkoff and you got Steve Witkoff and you got Jared over there, Jared Kushner, trying to negotiate on behalf of the president. And you told us from day one, it's like kind of talking with Iran. You can't talk to these people. And there's no way Putin will settle, right? Because it seems to be getting worse. Is there any settlement with Donbass, with the region there? Anything?
25: No, No. And Putin last night launched massive strikes on Ukraine. So
0: just last night.
25: I don't see any settlement. That's not what Putin wants. He wants to defeat Ukraine, install a puppet regime in Kyiv, and Ukraine's not going to let that happen. So now it's still okay that the Trump

0: Ukraine isn't losing. As long as their flag is flying in Kyiv, they're winning, and they have really forced Russia to pay a massive price. And so the win will come when Putin is gone, and that may take some time. Expect this winter to be a tough one for Ukraine. They don't have the air defense they need. I wish that the Trump administration would come to some sort of an agreement with Ukraine so that Ukraine could produce patriots inside Ukraine, or maybe some, you know, in a NATO member country and ship them to Ukraine, and maybe use excess Patriot missiles to supply U.S. allies around the world. But this is going to be a tough winter for them.
1: Yeah, and then aren't they helping us? Aren't they actually manufacturing drones for us? I mean, we're now working with Ukraine in that capacity, Dan Hoffman, correct?
0: Yeah, we have begun working together with them. And then, of course, there is what my friends in the military like to call a revolution in military affairs taking place on the battlefields in Ukraine. And the Department of Defense, we're learning a lot about how to fight, you know, modern war through our Ukrainian ally. Yeah, absolutely.
1: Yeah. And Dan, while we got you, always appreciate your honesty and knowledge going to Iran. Like you said, from day one again, you can't negotiate. They want the apocalypse. That's the end game for them. They don't care how they get there. And then, you know, we went in with Operation Epic Fury and we really, really destroyed so much of Iran. And they come back and they're probably being helped by China, probably being helped by Russia. But there's got to be a point. Because the way I see Secretary of the Treasury, Scott Bessin, really going in and sanctioning them, is there a point where they just gotta give in, Dan Hoffman? I mean, they can't continue the survivor. Are they just gonna go right to the death and destruction of Iran? I mean, how will that end up, do you think, Dan?
0: Yeah, I don't see Iran giving up anytime soon. That's one option. They could capitulate. I don't see that happening. They've got a super high threshold for pain they're willing to inflict on their own population. They don't care about sanctions blockade, and they think they could outlast us. And, you know, that's I think, their strategy. They could also escalate. We saw them, their proxy terrorists, the Houthis, launch strikes on four Saudi cities last night. That's part of Iran's game plan to try to make our allies pay the price. Or they could come to the negotiating table, which we're also not seeing. I think they feel like they could wait us out and see what happens in the midterms. I think the president is going to carry on with the economic and military pressure even after the midterms, no matter what happens. But that's kind of where we're at with the Iranians. And they're willing to face a whole lot more economic pain because their regime's survival is at stake. And they've got a lot of their guys with guns to prevent anybody from mounting protests that matter much to the regime. So it's a tough one, Joe. It is a very dicey situation in the Middle East. But honestly, like, when haven't we said that?
1: Yeah.
0: It seems like my whole career at CIA, we could have said that.
1: I can't believe
0: and,
1: it. Yeah. You were there.
0: A constant. It's a constant, man.
1: Hey, let me pivot back quickly, if I may, to Russia with Belarus. I'm thinking about nuclear weapons, small tactical nuclear weapons. I talked about this very early on in that as soon as Putin went in, you and I have talked about it, the relationship between Belarus and Putin, not great. Any nuclear dangers there? Because you said it. Once you push this guy into a corner, he's going to be like a scared rat, and Putin I'm talking about, and he may just use a tactical nuclear weapon, God forbid, Dan Hoffman?
0: I don't think so. I mean, there's no indication that he's really going to do that. I think, look, my read of all of that was that there were a lot of scare tactics during the Biden administration. They wanted Biden to think that if we gave Ukraine the long-range artillery they needed, Russia might launch a tactical nuke. That was designed to scare us into not supporting Ukraine. I don't see Russia launching a nuclear weapon on their own territory. That is literally going to blow back on Russian soldiers and the Russian population, even a tactical nuke. I just don't see it. Maybe I'm wrong about that, but it shouldn't deter us from supporting Ukraine. That's what Russia's trying to do. They're trying to scare Europe and scare the United States into not doing the right thing to support Ukraine Ukraine from, you know, defending themselves against Russia's barbaric invasion. I'm glad that our envoys, Witkoff and Kushner, went there. They got to walk the ground a little bit, see a little bit of you know, the neighborhoods and hospitals and maternity wards that Russia has destroyed, killing innocent civilians. I mean, that's an imperial land grab, and it would do us all well to make sure Putin doesn't succeed.
1: It's so true. Dan, we got so much to talk about. We've got to catch up next time, man. And I love

0: And yeah, man, next time we'll find something, more positive to talk about.
1: I know, because you like the Steve Guttenberg booking I saw online. You thought that was great.
0: Yes, sir.
1: From Police Academy.
0: You're everywhere, Joe. You're everywhere.
1: Nah,
0: man.
1: Love that. You're the man, yes, Dan, sir. The man. You're the man. Thank you, Dan. God bless you, brother.
0: Have a good week.
1: You too. All right. Take care, Dan. Dan Hoffman, a retired CIA senior clandestine services officer, has been in the Middle East, has been right in Russia fighting the KGB, knows what he's talking about. Fox News contributor. Joe on the Radio 737. Hey, you know who's going to be with us next? Italo Parito of Italo Fine Foods. How about that? Right now, Al's in the newsroom on AM 970, The Answer.
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3: 64 degrees at 737. I'm Al Gattulo with local news first. Here's what's going on. It's the 25th anniversary of the 9/11 terror attacks approaches. Former New York Governor George Pataki revealing he has a 9/11 related illness. Pataki was governor at the time of the attacks and years after. He tells the New York Post he has a restrictive airway disease connected to his time exposed to toxins at Ground Zero. He was diagnosed with it over the last 5 years. Pataki tells the Post he considers himself lucky compared to so many others who were with him at Ground Zero who have far more serious illnesses. What began as a routine traffic stop in Wildwood, New Jersey this weekend turned into a major gun bust, led to the arrests of three people who were facing firearms charges. Police stopped a vehicle Saturday after they spotted several violations, including black tape covering the Pennsylvania license plates. Inside the car, they found three individuals, all from Pennsylvania. Police also discovered a handgun and a crossbody bag. The gun was a Glock with a switch that can turn it into a fully automatic weapon. The car has also been reported as stolen. In sports, Mets beating the Marlins 9-4 on Labor Day. The Yankees had the night off. They have activated Aaron Judge from the disabled list. He will start tonight. Stuck in traffic, Debbie Duhame's got the answer.
4: Good morning, Al. Inbound George Washington Bridge upper level. It's an accident on the city side. It's 45 in at the GWB upper lower level 20. Inbound Lincoln Tunnel 25, Holland 35. Watch for delays on the belt eastbound out by Cross Bay Boulevard. It's a collision there. Tough ride on the Van Wyck south at College Point Boulevard. An accident. Remember, the U.S. Open continues. You'll see extra traffic on the Grand Central, Whitestone Expressway, and Northern Boulevard because of the U.S. Open. Let's go out to the LIE on the island, LIE eastbound, right at exit 60 Hawkins Avenue into Ronkonkoma. Accident blocking two lanes. Then on the LIE eastbound, the ramp at exit 61 Patrick Holbrook Road. That ramp is closed with a collision. Over in Jersey, 287 North, exit 33 in Morris Township, a crash. Then on 287 North by Route 80 in Parsippany, a collision. 80 East, exit 37, accident in Rockaway. Sunny today, high of 83. I'm Debbie Duhame with Joe Piscopo. AM 970, The Answer.
1: All right, thanks, Deb. To honor the 25th anniversary of 9/11, the Tunnels to Towers Foundation has planned the most comprehensive commemoration in history. May through September, the foundation's Steel Across America tour is transporting a powerful symbol of reverence and resilience to communities across the country, an authentic steel beam from the World Trade Center. It is down in Washington at the White House today. Today, the president is paying respects to the first responders of September 11, 2001. And this whole Steel Across America is in honor of the 343 members of the New York City Fire Department who made the ultimate sacrifice on 9/11. The foundation is delivering 343 mortgage-free homes to heroes and their families while continuing their efforts to eradicate veteran homelessness. The 9/11 Institute's educational curriculum is reaching classrooms nationwide while firsthand accounts are being shared through the 9/11 Speakers Bureau. And the foundation's mobile exhibit is traveling to communities across America, informing all generations. Throughout this historic year, the foundation is holding hundreds of runs, walks, climbs, golf outings, and their iconic tower climb and 5K events in New York City. 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Donate $11 a month to Tunnel to Towers and amplify your impact with a car or land donation. 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
8: 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We do fight as well as we can to get protective orders in those cases.
2: 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The Answer.
1: Al, what do I got? 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Oh, yeah. No, I love telling you about the Toyota TRD and about Ralph. Thank you, Albert. We're going a mile a minute. 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
1: 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Italo, benvenuti. Welcome. How are you, my friend?
11: Hi, good morning. Come stai? How are you?
1: Tutto bene. Italo, e di dove sei in Italia? Where are you from? Salerno originally?
11: Salerno, yes.
1: beautiful. That's
11: Amalfi Coast.
1: It's beautiful.
11: La costa più bella del mondo.
1: It's so true. My grandfather, Francesco, he was from Salerno. Met his my grandmother when they came to America. They said,
11: I know. You left the name very famoso in Campania, Prisco.
1: Piscopo, right? Right? Isn't that
11: funny? Yes, and yes.
1: So they met, and then they came to America, and they set up the marriage. The Avellino and Salerno got together. When did you come over, Italo, if I may ask? When
11: 2021.
1: What?
11: 2001.
1: You came here, and then you started into your own business. I tell you, you know, and I say in the Italiano, siamo orgogliosi di averti con noi. We're very proud of what you've accomplished in the Italian-American community, Italo. You know, it's a lot of work. So
11: Thank you so much. Thank you.
1: Yeah, tell us about Italo Fine Foods, man. It sounds fantastic.
11: We start for this business. I buy one he call Bruno Aines Pork Store in 20 years ago, and we start a little bit, and now we have 725 for us. We move a location for more convenient, more big store, more serving the customer, more refrigerator, you know, a little more big.
1: Yeah,
11: and
1: sure.
11: We start in this situation, and we make every day, serve the customer, good product, buy the stuff from Italy, service everybody, give it everybody chance, any question, any case, and... A little bit. We are very, very, very satisfied for this business.
1: Yeah, it's so funny. And, you know, the food where we're from in southern Italy, I prefer that southern Italy cuisine. Not so much the north, like not Firenze or up in Milano. I like an Avellino in Salerno, in Sarno, you know.
11: Mediterranean food, we use the extra virgin olive oil. We use the tomato, the pil tomato from Sarno, the DOP. DOP tomato is just making Salerno. It's not part of the world like DOP tomato, just Salerno. Sarno. Yeah, this is the area. They have the special tea for DOP tomato.
1: Is that why the food in the South, now I'm going to be a little prejudiced here, because the food in the South always is better, Italo. I won't tell them. Don't tell anybody up north. But it's like the food is always better. I don't know if it's because I was brought up on that cuisine, but it is fresh. All the tomatoes, all the produce, it all comes from southern Italy. And that's why I think the meal, the cuisine is always better from there, right?
11: Yeah, you start for the product is good, and the hand you have a nice, a good dish with the taste, with everything. Saporito.
1: Italo, this is great. So, give us the address again, if I may, and where can we find you online, my friend?
11: 725 Forest Avenue, 7 days for day, for 8 o'clock, six o'clock. I am here every day.
1: You look at your work ethic, the Italian work ethic. I'll tell you what, I always say, tu mi fai molto fiero. You make me very, very proud, my friend. You know,
11: me too. Thank you so much, Prisco.
1: God bless you. And we'll be over at Italo Fine Foods. And you're proud? You're going to be ready for Columbus Day, Italo, huh? You're going to be ready for Columbus Day, huh?
11: Yes. And one more word.
1: Yes,
11: buon appetit.
1: Huh? Yeah.
11: Buon appetit.
1: That's it. And we will. Grazie mille,
11: prego,
1: Italo.
11: Prego. Okay. Grazie a voi. Arrivederci.
1: Arrivederci. Ci vediamo presto, huh? All right.
11: Ciao.
1: Thanks, Italo. I love it. Yeah, I tell you, Italo Fine Foods. Right there in Staten Island, and just so proud to tell you that the gentleman comes over. It makes me think of my grandparents, how they came over. And here's a guy working 20 years or more, 25 years right there in Staten Island. It's a legendary place, Italo Fine Foods. What a nice man. And I'm a little biased, but I love my Italians. And he came over, and I love that accent. I can hear the Italian accent, and we love Italo, and we appreciate him joining us very much. Hey, we got a winner out.
3: Yes, we do. Glenn from Queens knew the correct answer to to today's trivia, Staten Island trivia question, which was what notorious pirate allegedly buried treasure off the coast of Staten Island? And that would be Captain William the Kid. So Glenn from Queens wins the $50 gift card to Italo Fine Foods, the family-owned business started by Italo Purito. It was just on from Salerno, Italy. Just head over to italofinefoods.com for more information.
1: Yeah, right there, 725 Forest Avenue on Staten Island. Well, who won? What's the guy's name, Al?
3: Glenn from Queens.
1: Glenn from Queens. Congratulations, Glenn. Debbie's out there. Debbie, 751. Got you hungry now.
4: Hungry. And I love that accent. I'm ready to go back to Italy. Let's go.
1: Beautiful, beautiful, you know. I'm ready. Yeah, maybe next year. I think we got that locked in. But between you and I know we got a break, but I'll be going over to Italy. I'm going over to Italy in a couple weeks for business. And I'm to check out some olive oil, and I'll be taking it over to Italo Fine Foods and our friends Chad and Jamie at A&S Italian Market as well. So stay tuned for all that. A lot of great things happening. Debbie's on the roads looking out for you traffic-wise. How are we doing this morning, Debbie Duhame?
4: Well, I do see some volume here on Forest Ave as you get out toward the area of Italo Fine Foods. I do see some volume here getting out past Broadway. Traffic is moving slowly as well on the Staten Island Expressway eastbound. You're slowing down as you get out toward the area of Bradley Avenue. Some more volume right out by the Verrazano Bridge. Expect delays on the eastbound BQE up by Atlantic Ave. It looks like an accident there. Troubles continue LIE East at exit 60 Hawkins Ave and Ronkonkoma with a crash. And watch for delays Van Wyck south of College Point Boulevard with a crash there. I'm Debbie Duhame. With Joe Piscopo, AM 970, the end.
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1: 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Stephen Barr, Storm Guides meteorologist. Happy post-Labor Day, Stephen. How we do? Beautiful day yesterday. What do we got today, sir?
14: Same thing. A beautiful day today. Lots of sunshine. Slightly warmer, actually. Looking at a high of 83 this afternoon. I mean, that's beautiful weather for you. And if you're like, okay, that's great, but what about tomorrow? Same thing, low of 68, a high of 84. We will see a few more clouds tomorrow afternoon, and we're going to get a little bit of rain coming as we go overnight Wednesday into Thursday. And so there's a cool down, a little bit of a cool down heading into the weekend. So if you like the temperatures in the 80s, make sure you get outside today and tomorrow, because after that it starts to get back down into the 70s as we finish off the week.
1: You know, a great day yesterday. I so enjoyed it. I was squeezing out summer. Squeaking it out. You know, Stephen, doing the best we can. Thank you, sir. Great to hear your voice, Stephen. Thank you, my friend.
14: Thanks, Joe.
1: That's Stephen Parr right there. Dr. Darren Porcher will join us. David Fisher, we're going to tell you how you get gold and silver into your portfolio. He's got all the answers and a free call to David Fisher, I'm going to tell you about, like I just did. Arthur Lee, where in the world is Arthur Lee? We're going to check out the CEO of LifeHack coming up. Don't go away.
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3: 64 degrees at 7:59. Al Gattulo with local news first. Here's what's going on. Police are looking for the person who murdered a woman who was found dead inside a Washington Heights apartment. Police got a call to check on someone Sunday afternoon at an apartment on West 156th Street. That's when officers discovered the body of a 27-year-old woman. She had signs of trauma to her face. Sources tell the Daily News her murder is believed to be domestic-related. An officer with the Cranford Police Department has been charged with DUI, leaving the scene of an accident without reporting it. Cranford police say Officer Nelson Hearns Jr. charged with driving under the influence in a single vehicle crash shortly after midnight Friday night. Hearns off duty at the time. He's been suspended pending the outcome of an investigation. Five firefighters dealing with injuries after a fire at a Coney Island auto body shop. Flames broke out Monday morning at the body shop on Cropsey Avenue. Five firefighters ended up being taken to a hospital with non-life-threatening injuries. Cause of the flames remains unknown. And a steel beam from the World Trade Center set to go on display today at the White House as the nation prepares to mark the 25th anniversary of the 9/11 terror attacks. The Tunnel to Towers Steel Across America tour is bringing the 16,000-pound beam to the Ellipse. President Trump expected to deliver remarks as he welcomes first responders to the White House for the event. You now know what's going on. I'm Al Gattulo, AM 970, The Answer.
15: News this hour from Town Hall. I'm Mitch Thomason. The crucial midterm elections are now less than months away, but there are primaries still to be held.
16: Historically, one of the early states casting votes in presidential years, New Hampshire's only now holding its 2026 primary. The headline contest is for the U.S. Senate seat held by retiring Democrat Gene Shaheen. On the Republican side, two former U.S. Senators, John Sununu and Scott Brown, are among eight candidates competing for the party's nomination. Democrats will choose between Congressman Chris Pappas, considered the frontrunner, scientist and Democratic Socialist Karishma Mansour, and three other candidates. Poll closing times vary across the state, but the last is 8 p.m. Eastern. I'm Ben Thomas.
17: Aviation safety investigators say the cargo plane that overshot the runway in Miami last weekend traveled 1,300 feet beyond the paved runway before hitting two vehicles and then catching fire.
18: You can see on the paved surface tire marks that continues through the grass. There's debris everywhere. The Econoline van is torn apart.
17: National Transportation Safety Board Chair Jennifer Homedy says the plane's flight data and voice recorders have been recovered. Five people were killed in the accident. President Trump is threatening to ban the sale of aircraft from Canada's Bombardier unless it manufactures planes in the United States. Mr. Trump accuses Canada of treating American firms unfairly, adding that such treatment will no longer be tolerated. As of today, steep Canadian tariffs on $20 billion worth of U.S. goods, everything from farm equipment to cosmetics, have taken effect. On Wall Street this morning, the Dow futures are down 414 points, NASDAQ futures off 6. More on these stories at townhall.com.
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20: September 11th, 2001 changed New York and our nation forever. In the aftermath of the attacks, first responders rushed towards danger, displaying extraordinary courage, sacrifice, and commitment. Today, we hear from one of those heroes, retired shadow traffic helicopter reporter Brian McKinley. This is Courage, Sacrifice, and Commitment, presented by AM 970 The Answer, and produced by me, Annie Sadiq, a student journalist at WRHU Radio, Hofstra University. Connors and Sullivan, attorneys at law, are proud to bring these stories to the airwaves.
21: My name is Brian McKinley, and on September 11, 2001, I was flying in the shadow traffic helicopter over New York City. At 8:46 a.m., I was doing a live traffic report for Bloomberg Radio when the first plane hit the North Tower. At 9:03 a.m., I was feeding live video to WABC-TV when the second plane hit the South Tower. We were at the end of our shift. We needed fuel, so we went to Ridgefield Park, New Jersey, and that's when the airspace for the entire country was shut down. In New York, all the bridges and tunnels were shut down, and it would be a few days before I could get home to Brooklyn. In those days, I felt great sorrow and anger for the city that I love and for the people that were lost. In the weeks and months after, I was continually amazed at how New Yorkers supported each other in ways big and small. Now I'm a high school social studies teacher, and it's my mission to tell the next generation about how journalists, and first responders, and iron workers and nurses responded that day and afterwards. 9/11 made me love my city more than ever.
20: 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Connors and Sullivan, attorneys at law, remember the 25th anniversary of September 11th and are proud to serve New York's estate planning needs for over 40 years. 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
22: Stuck in traffic? We've got the answer.
4: Good morning. Alternate side parking rules in effect. Remember, LIRR new timetables are now in effect. Let's go out to the inbound George upper level accident being cleared. 45 into the upper, 20 to the lower. Inbound Lincoln, 25. Holland, 35. Tough ride on the Van Wyck south of College Point Boulevard with a collision. Stop and go LIE eastbound at exit 60 Hawkins Ave with an accident in Ronkonkoma. 80 east exit 37 in Rockaway, a collision. 287 north out by Route 80, a collision in Parsippany. 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Checking in on the forecast for today. Beautiful day on the way today. High of 83 degrees with sunshine. I'm Debbie Duhame with Joe Piscopo. 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
1: 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Thank you, Lonnie. 806 on AM 970, theanswer.com. David Fisher is going to join us a little bit this hour about gold and silver. Mike Connors as well. Arthur Lee calling in, I think, from Arizona. Where is Arthur Lee, right? From LifeVac. Had a great trip that he's doing down Route 66 all throughout America. Hogan Gidley and Assemblyman Dove Hyken. But we want to turn over the airwaves to Dr. Darren Porcher. He accomplished so much in his life. He's a young man, but doing great things. Retired NYPD lieutenant, criminal justice professor at Pace University for a while. It was great. And a former Army officer and kind enough to join us on the radio. Darren, doctor, welcome back to the show. I hope Labor Day was good to you, my friend.
0: Well, nothing better than following up Labor Day with Joe on the radio.
1: We're here. Darren, we appreciate it, my brother. Hey, listen, so, you know, every time they have this parade, and I don't want to say the nationality or the ethnicity because it looks like we're picking on them, but the stabbings, again, three stabbings in Brooklyn just yesterday. They weren't fatal, though, correct, Darren?
0: To my understanding, no. Not only do we have two stabbings with three victims, but we also had two shootings as well.
1: Oh,
0: so when we look to what's been happening through the course of the West Indian Day Parade for years on end, it's been mired with violence. And I think one of the antidotes to reducing the violence, and not just the West Indian Day Parade, but a lot of these parades that we have in Manhattan, would be to hold them in the parks. So in Prospect Park, for example, in Brooklyn, I think you can impose a greater containment strategy as it relates to what's happening in controlling the violence, and you won't have the peripheral effects that we see that happen in yesterday's West Indian Day Parade, as well as the Juve celebration. And I think that this should also transcend into Manhattan, and we should have all of these parades in Central Park. That way, we still have free-flowing traffic, but you have a more prominent containment strategy that can impose to ensure that the revelers are safe and the innocent bystanders that are not part of these parades are safe as well.
1: Yeah, well, that's brilliant, man, because it is every time. And again, we support all the ethnicity and all the parades, and including the Columbus Day Parade for the Italians. You know, Darren, we need the Italians there in October. That's going to be a big day. But in Central Park, that's actually a great idea like that. You know, and also when we see what happened and we see what happened with the that poor errand girl, you know, and who got stabbed in Times Square. And now we're looking at the shootings and the stabbings here. I think you're absolutely right. But you and I talked about this. You need what, about 5,000-6,000 more cops is what you got to hire, Darren. Correct. As you said.
0: Absolutely. The attrition rate of the NYPD is upwards of 6,000 to 7,000 cops. And this was something that was introduced by Police Commissioner Tish. However, the Mayor Mondani was in opposition to hiring the additional cops. And in Mayor Mondani's defense is he's incompetent as it relates to public safety. So this has come to fruition with the statements of not having a willingness to hire the additional cops. And the public safety, or I want to say the social contract in the city of New York, is very important and significant. And I'm just kind of hopeful that Bruce Blakeman gets elected, because if Bruce Blakeman becomes the governor of New York, I think he'll override a lot of these decisions that have been carelessly made by the combination of Mayor Mondani and our current governor, that being Kathy Hochul.
1: Yeah, you know what? He has the ability on a nuance or a loophole, I always say. And people aren't talking about this, but this is important. If Bruce Blakeman gets in to Albany as governor, I can't believe that the mayor got away with this, Darren, just if I can shoot from the hip here. It's like that they met with an Iranian official, someone in his administration, to talk an Iranian official, and here we are virtually, you know, in a conflict with Iran. Wasn't that illegal? Did these stories go away? You know, Darren, they get one day and then the next day they're gone. We don't forget. I don't forget. I'm like an elephant with my memory. I said, shouldn't the mayor have been responsible for that potential treasonous meeting with another country that we're at war with virtually, Darren?
0: Well, we do have some provisions, and I believe the Hatch Act covers us as not being able to negotiate with foreign governments. That should be something that should be brokered through the State Department. And I just think that that's a challenging narrative, to say the least. And yeah. I question how this manifested to the level it did as it relates to it being the mayor and him having these ongoing discourses with foreign governments. But it just goes back to, hey, look, you know what? What we have here in New York is something that's a tremendous treasure. We're celebrating the 250-year anniversary of this great United States, and we need to ensure that we coalesce behind U.S. values and not bridge in one of our enemy combatants, as we saw what just happened recently.
1: Yeah, beautiful, man. And like, and Mamdani signing that executive order, kind of celebrating September 11th, remembering September 11th, and then handing that pen to Commissioner Tisch to give to this guy, Ramzi Qassam, who actually was the lawyer for a terrorist. I mean, do you think that, and again, I love your common sense approach on everything, Darren. Do you think that was on purpose, that the mayor did that on purpose? He knew exactly what he was doing, do you think, huh?
0: I think the mayor is building the plane as he's learning how to fly it. And when you look at his background in politics, it really fits the build of an incompetent politician that's just trying to make it from day to day. And so what we saw happen there is just something that is supported by a person that just does not have the capability to run the largest city in the United States. And I oftentimes I question who votes for people like him or Bill de Blasio or Kathy Hochul. That's a million-dollar question. And let me just give you a quick story here. Robert De Niro. Yeah. Robert De Niro was a key supporter of Mamdani.
1: Yep.
0: And then he gets this bill as it relates to these secondary homes that exceeds $5 million, and he's questioned like, "Wow, how is this guy doing this to me when I voted for the guy?" This is what happens when you vote for candidates of this caliber, and it manifested with Robert De Niro. He's doing a lot of head scratching and saying, "This is the guy that I voted for. This is the guy that supported." Be careful what you wish for, because you may get it. Welcome to the Mamdani administration, Robert De Niro.
1: Because he's a diehard New Yorker, diehard Democrat. Like him or not, I like him. I have no animus toward Mr. De Niro, but he's absolutely right. He got the tax bill, and Mondani's taxing blue collar workers. It's going up all over. Hey, and before we let you go, great chat this morning, sir. Let me tell you, on the low crime, there's low crime. And technically, I guess, I have to credit President Trump for bringing in the National Guard around the country for the big drop in crime. And the FBI, Kash Patel, doing a great job. I mean, they got it together in Washington that is working and helping out locally. But low crime in New York, and then there's these stabbings. Then there's these subway incidents. Are they not being honest with us as they should be, do you think, Doctor?
0: Joe, what I think happens with a lot of New Yorkers is when they're victims of certain crimes, such as people breaking into your car or an assault on the street and the perpetrator keeps going, they've lost faith in the justice system. And in many instances, they're actually not reporting this stuff to police.
1: Wow.
0: And so when you don't have reported crimes, you have an agency that touts a reduction in crimes that are committed, but I just think you have more and more people that have not reported these crimes because they don't have faith in the system that we have that's being presided over by Mayor Mamdani.
1: Yeah, you are so good, man. Dr. Darren Porcher, you are the man. Hey, Darren, we'll let you go. I got to let you go, but on September 11th, 2001, as a young man, were you in school then? Did you already join the NYPD on September 11th, sir?
0: cool. I was a boss in the NYPD. I actually responded as a sergeant down to the 9/11 complex. And it's just unfortunate. I had coworkers that lost their life. Glenn Pettit was a great American, phenomenal police officer. He actually went down there and he was in the process of rescuing people and lost his life. It's a real tragedy as it relates to 9/11. I will be down there on 9/11. I will be providing a series of commentaries throughout the major networks as it relates to what happened 25 years ago. And we must never forget and do any and everything in our power to prevent it. And one of the positives that came out of that was then President Bush introduced the Patriot Act, which provided the Attorney General more wide-reaching powers as it relates to the focus on terrorist activities. And we have yet to have a terrorist act of that magnitude on U.S. soil since then.
1: Yeah, and you know what? Bernie Kerik, the late, great Bernie Kerik, commissioner of NYPD.
0: Great Kerik.
1: He would say it. He would say it. He said it was probably the greatest rescue. Like, I heard there were more ships that rescued people off the docks than what happened in Dunkirk in England during the Second World War. There were like 25,000, and there's probably a greater number than that, but people saved from 9/11 than died. So you got to give it to all the first responders, you included, Darren Porcher. Thank you for your stellar service, sir. Proud to have you on the show, man.
0: And thank you for your service to the community and being an umpire and calling balls and strikes on the air and not extremely to the left, extremely to the right. Joe, you're right down the middle. You call it as you see it. Deal with it if you don't like what was said on the air. And Joe, we thank you as New Yorkers because it's a breath of fresh air to have a genuine testament of truth on the air as opposed to something that's just leaning towards the extreme and not giving us a clear picture or perspective of what's happening in life. So we thank you as New Yorkers.
1: You're most kind, Darren. Sending my love and respect, sir. Thanks, Darren. All the very best to you, man. Thank you. Thank you. Hey, I love you too, man. Thank you so much. Hey, guys could say that. Can you say, love you back, man? Thank you, brother. Thank you. Hey, good guy. He dedicated so much to this city. And as we go into 9/11 on Friday, we'll be talking to everybody and we'll be feeling it and reliving it and never forgetting. I get incensed when I said, like Darren said, who votes for these people that puts these people in? All right. We've never had a complete dissertation of that. Maybe it's our responsibility here on the radio show to figure it out. And we're trying. Okay. 818 with Joe on the radio. David Fisher is going to be talking about gold and silver coming up next. And then we got estate planning with Mike Connor. So if you want to put your life together and you want to get your finances together, phone the neighbors, wake the kids. This is an extravaganza you don't want to miss. Debbie Duane's out there on the roads. Letterman. I watched some of the old stuff Letterman did. He was brilliant, man. He was brilliant.
4: Yes, I know. Back in the day. I love that. I love watching the old stuff from Johnny Carson when they put those clips up. Oh, they're so good. With Dolly, I saw that. It was so good.
1: Yeah,
4: you know?
1: Yep. Never before or since. Johnny owns it, you know. Cabot was great. Dick Cabot is great, you know. Mm-hmm. But Johnny really owned it. And Letterman was great, too. But now it's all gotcha TV. Although I must say I like Jimmy Fallon. He's my buddy from Saturday Night Live. He's a good kid. Hey, 8:20, and Debbie's on the roads. And then David Fisher's going to join us. How we doing, Deb?
4: I'll tell you what's going on, Joe. First of all, let's see what's happening at the Hudson River Crossings. The inbound George Washington Bridge, they cleaned up that accident on the upper level. But, Joe, it's an hour in at the GWB upper level. Lower level's 45, so pretty tough here at the George. Over at the inbound Lincoln, that's 35 to 40. Holland about 45, so pretty tough as well from 1 to 9. A little bit better from the Turnpike approach. Watch for some slowdowns as you head to the eastbound BQE. Stop-and-go traffic up by Atlantic Ave. Eastbound side is slowing down, getting up past the area of the Battery Tunnel and in toward Atlantic Avenue. We're still seeing delays, Joe, on the LIE westbound right through Woodhaven Boulevard. Watch for slowdowns this morning as you take a ride over to 80 West, exit 59 into Patterson. It's an accident blocking one lane, and traffic is still slowing down this morning on 80 eastbound as you get out toward exit 42 in Parsippany with an accident clear. It's sunny today, according to Stephen Parr. Nice high of 83. I'm Debbie Duhame with Joe Piscopo, AM 970, The Answer.
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1: All right, Joe on the radio. Great to have you with us on AM 970, The Answer. David Fisher is here to help, CEO of Landmark Capital. And I'm telling you, he's giving you, no pun intended, but golden advice from Mr. Fisher. David, how are you? Welcome back to the show. Great to have you with us. How are you, my friend?
7: I'm doing great. Thanks for having me. Yeah, golden advice that has a silver lining. Yes, absolutely.
1: Oh, I like it. That's the new catchphrase. Come on, David. That's great, man. Yeah.
7: We created it together. You're the leader of it. I'll be in your shadow any day, Joe.
1: I love it, though. Gold advice with a silver lining. Oh, take that. We got to run with that one. Because you know what? Everybody is talking about gold and silver. I mean, all the financial experts that we have on the show, David Fisher, talk about you need gold. You need silver. So as you listen, and you're going to hear David Fisher tell you why, gold and silver in your portfolio, in your 401k, the IRA, get physical gold and silver. Before we start, David, if I may, the difference between paper gold and silver and what I love, physical gold. I mean, the difference between the two. I mean, there's a distinct difference, is there, sir?
7: Well, when you buy Coca-Cola stock, does a truckload of Coca-Cola bottles come to your doorstep? No, it's just paper. You're buying a hopefully Coca-Cola management stays out of debt. Hopefully everybody drinks their product and consumes it. You know, and they say it's the real thing. The real thing is gold, physical gold, not paper gold. So, I mean, you know, you can hedge yourself in paper, but it's not as effective as physical gold. Why? Because you can't create physical gold. There's X amount of it in the world. You can create paper gold all you want.
1: Yeah.
7: So if markets work off supply and demand,
1: yeah,
7: it's just like creating more paper dollars. You didn't really hedge yourself. So that's where you got to have physical gold protect yourself.
1: I love that. I love that. And the U.S. Treasury has been the number one financial news and topic. And I don't, and Scott Bessent is like really just on fire these days, David Fisher. Some say that we are at the beginning of a major sell-off in U.S. Treasuries, which you predicted, sir. Could you share with us that news about the U.S. Treasuries, David?
7: Yeah, and it's scary news. Even this morning, there's an article right on the front page of CNBC talking about this, and it says we're getting ready to test a key support number, 4.8%. I don't want to get too far in the woods. That's the number for the Treasury market for the 10-year Treasury. We're at 4.972, so we're right there. It's getting ready to break, it looks like. CNBC and others and MSNBC are seeing this. So let's put the pieces of the puzzle together. I told you that Japan was in trouble because that's been obvious, and I said they're going to have to start selling treasuries to support the liquidity and to support their currency, the yen. And what I found out is that they sold 90 billion treasuries, which is about 10%. Not a lot,
1: yeah,
7: but it's the start of – they've done this more than once.
1: Yeah,
7: so it's not like this a one-off deal. It still hasn't fixed the Japanese currency. And now what we just found out in the news last Friday, the world's largest wealth fund is now going to dump U.S. treasuries. This could cause a global sell-off.
1: Mm.
7: The Telegraph, the news agency, The Telegraph is reporting this. We're talking about Norway State Pension. It's the largest wealth fund in the world. They're going to sell U.S. treasuries. They're saying that the U.S. treasury, they're going to sell a whole bunch of bonds. From a bunch of countries, because they're saying all the countries that have done this, UK, Japan, United States, have gone severely into debt, their bond market is in trouble. This is a global thing, not just United States.
1: Mm-hmm.
7: And so they're going to limit this, and the head of the investment company, Nicholas Bekele, is saying inflation is going to continue to be elevated, and long-term interest rates are going to have to go up for a long, extended period of time, which tells us that the Treasury market's in trouble. And others are chiming in. Even the state secretary from Norway is saying, we're not, check this quote out, we're not used to being the calm kids in the theater when everyone is yelling fire. Norway's fund proposal is more of portfolio engineering than a geopolitical dump America move for now. So they're not just saying we hate America. They're saying we have to move out of this because we're not gaining any money. In fact, most of the Treasury market, Joe, people are losing money. And a side note, of us talking about a sell-off of Treasuries, the Federal Reserve now owns 50% of all the Treasury market in the that are maturing 10 to 15 years from now, and $1 trillion, here's the key, $1 trillion of the U.S. Treasuries are maturing next year, and the Fed is shrinking their balance sheet, which means they're not going to renew it. They're not going to roll that money over and buy more Treasuries. They're getting out of it. So $1 trillion hit to the Treasury, that's a big whammy. You have that up. Goldman Sachs says bond investors should be very weary of this and should be moving out of bonds. So there's this just this big, strong movement away from Treasuries right now because people are losing money in it.
1: Yeah, and then that gold is entering what they say a new phase of its bull market, and details.

0: dealt with now, the deaths will build up to levels that cannot be managed without great trauma. Hmm. So there's been the Treasury interventions that Scott Bessent did, unfortunately didn't fix anything, and now the markets are saying gold is rising because spiking global yields and Treasury markets. So the lesson is to be learned simply as this, that there is a movement in gold. Why? Because there's a debasement in our currency. They're going to devalue the currency, and now there's this big movement also for countries to get their gold out of America. The Dutch, the Netherlands just announced that they moved 86 tons out of America. Hmm. And this is not a new thing. Germany did 300 tons back in 2012. The Dutch did in 2014 122 tons. And as we talked on your program, yeah, a year ago, France moved 129 tons out of the United States. So there's just another more relentless move to get the gold in their hands. That should tell us something. If President Trump is saying it's a critical mineral, he probably wants to back it by gold. Treasuries are out, gold is in, and then countries are getting their gold. People should get their gold, too, because there's going to be this massive rally in gold and silver.
1: Yeah, even if it's confusing to a guy like me when you think about all that's going on, and then when you talk about the central banks, what are the central banks? Central banks like the Bank of England, the Federal Reserve. You don't even know if you need those banks. But just put all that aside, that confusion aside, and to your point, David Fisher, you get physical gold and silver in your portfolio, and then you could roll over part or all of your 401k, an IRA as well. But the good news is that Landmark Capital does it for you, the paperwork for you. That's because me with my ADD, I don't think I could ever figure that out, you know? So I love that you do all the work. And let me give you the number for David Fisher, because this too is vital. It's a phone call, and it's a free phone call. And you know what it is? It's a strategy call. And what David says, you know, you gotta hear what David Fisher knows what he's talking about financially. So check out 844-604-2575. 844-604-2575. 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But 844-604-2575. Someone calls you, David. Someone calls your team, David Fisher, and you walk them through it. You tell them what metal markets are best. You tell them you do all the paperwork. It's very easy. You make it for everybody, Mr. Fisher.
0: Very, very easy. You know, gold used to look like Bigfoot and UFOs, kind of like, wait, you're weird. But now the world is going towards gold, so this is why there's this big change. So you got to change with the times.
1: Yeah. Amen to that. 844-604-2575. And you think that, again, I always ask you this as the weeks go on before we let you go, David. So Donald Trump changes everything over to the gold standard. He could do that. He has the ability to do it. I mean, you know, before he leaves office, you think?
0: Well, Nixon took us off a gold standard, and he didn't need Congress to vote on it. And we don't need a vote from Congress to go back on it. And it would be the greatest thing in the history of our country right now.
1: Yeah, wow, it could happen. And if anybody could do it, Mr. Fisher, Donald J. Trump would do it. Hey, David, thank you. Great chat. Thanks for everything. Appreciate it very much. Golden advice with a silver lining always. And by the way, you can get that Golden Era has a silver lining white paper and so other white papers as well if you go to landmarkgold.com. The number is 844-604-2575. David, thank you for your time, Mr. CEO. We'll talk to you soon, my friend.
0: Sounds good, Joe.
1: Thank you, sir. David Fisher right there. Joe on the radio. Al's in the newsroom at 836 on AM 970, The Answer.
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3: 65 degrees at 836. I'm Al Gattulo with local news first. Here's what's going on. This year's 9/11 remembrance ceremony in Lower Manhattan will include a new moment of silence and bell toll on what will be the 25th anniversary of the terror attacks. In the past, there's been 6 moments of silence during the ceremony, but 9/11 Memorial and Museum officials say there will be another one to honor the service and sacrifice for all those who have passed away from 9/11-related health effects. That will happen after the reading of the names of the victims. Tens of thousands of first responders, construction workers, and others have become ill with cancers and other health issues, and many have died. One of the wealthiest school districts in New Jersey being sued over its school records gender and name change policy. The Chatham School District allows guidance counselors to decide whether and to what extent students' parents should be informed about their children's gender and name choices. That includes their decisions about which bathrooms and locker rooms to use. Moms for America, Moms for Liberty.

0: liberty, and several parents of young girls are suing, claiming the parents' constitutional due process rights are being violated. In sports, Mets with the Labor Day victory over the Marlins 9-4. The Yankees had the day off, and they activated Aaron Judge from the injured list. Stuck in traffic, Debbie Duhame's got the answer.
1: And good morning, Al. Let's see what's happening here. Whitestone Expressway as you head northbound, getting up toward the Cross Island. Watch out for a disabled truck in the way. Traffic is a problem right now as you head over to the Outer Bridge Crossing. Outer Bridge Crossing into Staten Island. Watch out for an accident. Looks like at the Gothels Bridge, some earlier problems clear, but tough ride at the Outer Bridge Crossing. We're seeing delays on the eastbound Gowanus up through the Prospect. Four eastbound heavy getting out toward Englewood. Inbound George Washington Bridge, an hour. Lincoln 35, Holland still 45. It's a tough ride right now as you head to the Jackie Robinson eastbound stop-and-go traffic as you get out toward Metropolitan Ave. Van Wyck northbound slowing down up by Jamaica Avenue. We're still seeing delays on 80 West, exit 59 in Patterson with a collision. 84 West out by exit 41 in Beacon, a disabled truck. 287 East, exit 2 into Elmsford, accident blocking one lane. Sunny today, nice, high of 83. I'm Debbie Duhame with Joe Piscopo, AM 970, The Answer.
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5: Hey, Joe on the radio, great to have you with us. Mike Connors is the man. He's the guy. I want to say the main man. I want to say the big muckety muck, but he's a very humble guy. And he is from Connors and Sullivan, and he's with Michael, his son, his beautiful wife, Beth, and they make it so comfortable when you go over there and you want to talk about protecting your legacy. That's what it's all about. Mike, welcome to the show. You're a big shot, but you walk very softly, and you got a lot of people working. We go to an event, yeah, with whether it's Patriots, Posse, Biscopo, look over, your whole firm is there. We appreciate that, you know? And as we go on to the cruise and next week your whole firm is going to be there. We appreciate it, Mike. It's like a family, man. And it's like, and I guess you kind of create that, you know, because Beth is in the office, your son is in the office, so it's a nice feel. Was that your impetus when you started Connors and Sullivan, sir?
8: Yeah, I think we always tried to be a family oriented type firm.
5: Yeah,
8: you know, really, that's the general idea.
5: It makes all the difference in the world, you know, especially the knuckleheads like myself, you know, where I have no idea I don't know what's going on, man. I'm going, what? So here, what happened to the man? He sold his home. We love these stories, Mike, by the way. He sold his
8: They're
5: home
8: all
5: for
8: true,
5: a million.
8: By the way.
5: 1 million. What happened? Yeah, what happened with this guy?
8: All right, so he goes to the bank. He sells his house for $1 million. He goes to the bank, and he puts $1 million in the bank, and the bank manager says, you know, you should put somebody else's name on your account. What if something happens to you? And he says, well, if I open up a joint account, does the other person have to come into the bank to personally sign? And the bank manager says, yeah, that's our policy. So he says to himself, I got three kids. I got a daughter here in New York. I got a son in Texas, and I got another daughter in Florida. I'll make all my accounts joint with my daughter here in New York. And, you know, I have a will. My will says everything I own, share and share alike, 3 equal shares. My intentions are very clear.
5: Yeah.
8: The gentleman dies. Daughter closes out the bank accounts. Brother and sister come up for the funeral. And they say, how much money did Dad leave? It's none of your business. He left all the accounts joint with me. He wanted me to have the accounts. What about the will? Doesn't the will say 3 equal shares? Yes, but the will is a limited document. A will does not cover assets that has a beneficiary or is joint. A will only covers assets in your name alone. And, Joe, some of your listeners may know this and some may not. But every once in a while when the parent dies, the children fight over money.
5: Gosh, no, I know. It's terrible. When it come, why is it, Mike? I mean, first of all, great story. And did the gal kept the money? Do we know the end game of that, the ending of the story? Oh, my gosh. And the guy wanted to split it three ways. But you need an estate plan. You need a will and a trust. You need everything, right, to lock it up like
8: right,
5: that?
8: Right.
5: Yeah.
8: This happens in minor things once in a while. You know, somebody has, you know, most of their accounts, maybe they have three ways or whatever, but they may have a few extra accounts with one child. And does that child have to split it? And sometimes the child doesn't even know. You know, mom left an extra $100,000 in my name. Do I have to split it with my siblings, or did she mean for me to have it?
5: Yeah.
8: That's why you need good planning.
5: No, it's unbelievable. But what is it, do you think, Mike? And you see it more than anybody. People get nuts when it comes to money. They get nuts. You see it. You hear these wild stories, you know, what you're telling us.
8: Right. Well, you know, it's in the Bible. The love of money is the source of all evil.
5: Yeah, the root of all evil. You're absolutely right.
8: Yes.
5: My goodness gracious. Wow. That's scary like that. So, again, this guy invested his money into bank accounts, but because the daughter's name was on it, she gets everything. Went all directly to her. Huh?
8: Correct.
5: Oh, man. Because I hear a lot of stories like that with the money, how people get crazy. So what are the risks of a joint account? That should he have not put anybody on it? But then what would have happened then? The state would
8: No, then it would go through probate. No, he could do a trust, leave it 3 equal shares. He could set up 3 accounts and keep it, you know, with the 3 kids.
5: Yeah.
8: I mean,
5: man,
8: there are a lot of different things. He could have done a trust. He could have done an account, put all 3 kids on it and trust for. They don't have to come in and sign and trust.
5: Yeah.
8: And the problem is sometimes bank managers mean well, but they encourage people to put somebody else's name on the account because they don't have to listen to people saying, hey, you got to probate the will and get yelled at. So they encourage people's names on the accounts, but they don't always do it with a concise plan for the person that's in front of them.
5: Yeah, so if that gal, she could be challenged by her siblings, correct, in court?
8: Right, but they would have to prove that, Dad didn't want the account to go to her. And that's not that easy, especially they're out of state. They don't know exactly what happened.
5: Yeah, I never... Isn't it sad, though, that you can't really trust... You really can't trust anybody, am I right, Mike? I mean, you know...
8: I wouldn't say that. Listen, a lot of people trust, and a lot of people in that example would split it three ways.
5: Yeah.
8: So don't get me wrong. There are a lot of people who would split it three ways.
5: Yeah. Yeah, I don't know. I know a lot of people that wouldn't, you know what I mean? Of course, I'm Italian. I'm suspect of everything. What am I going to tell you, you know? You don't trust a man, oh, man. And Mike, do you hear a lot of these, you hear a lot of horror stories? Do people come to you after the fact, Mike, to try to fix it after the fact, if I may?
8: Before, after, during, you know, sometimes I stop people from doing these things.
5: Yeah.
8: But yes, I can't tell you how many times I've had that same scenario ahead of time. Talking to a person, and then we solve the problem.
5: Yeah, it's always good to go in and to talk it through, just like that. Mike, we appreciate it, man. And please call me if you know what it's if you need me at any time, because you really helped me out. It's tough. And then we lost Mom 3 years ago, and it's tough. But everything was pretty much in order. But still, you never know what's going to happen. So we invite you to go to Connors and Sullivan. Go to ConnorsandSullivan.com and check it out. And Mike is there, and there's such a great home feel to Connors and Sullivan. That you'll feel so comfortable with all the attorneys too. Give Nicole my best too, Mike, because everybody there, and those people have been working with you, Mike, for like years now, right?
8: A lot of them, yeah. That's my problem now. People are starting to retire on me.
5: No. Listen, I don't know. I wish I could help. I'm so bad with numbers. But you make sure you got. But my, I love that Michael's there. You got your son, which is great. You know, he follows in your footsteps and he keeps track of everything. I don't know how you do it, Mike, but we appreciate it, my friend. We really do. Hey, and by the way, ConnorsandSullivan.com and Mike is there for you. I'm telling you, this guy works 24 hours a day. Mike does. So check it out and don't ever assume, right, Mike? Don't ever assume that. Everything's going to work out when you pass away. You need a will, possibly a trust, but you need it all. Like I did, you need it all, correct?
8: You're right. Most people do, especially if you own real estate, you need a trust.
5: Yeah, just like that. All right, Mike. 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Mike, thanks so much. Give my love to everybody, all right?
8: All right, Joe. Take care.
5: See you next week, Mike Connors. We'll see you next week. All right, take care. Thanks. Mike Connors, attorney at law. Debbie's out there on the roads checking out traffic. We had the schmooze cruise already, Deb, next week. You believe that?
1: Oh, can't wait. So much fun.
5: Yeah.
1: Love that.
5: Mm-hmm. Got to see everybody and catch up with anybody and everybody with not only AM 970, but WMCA.com. Right where you go to the mission, we call it. Over there at our sister station. 10 minutes before 9 o'clock, Debbie's on the roads. How we doing, Deb?
1: Let's see what's happening, Joe. First of all, Uptown 4 and 5 trains bypassing Grand Concourse with some ongoing activity there. We're seeing delays right now, Joe, as you head to 84 West, a tough ride getting out toward exit 41 in Beacon. It's a disabled truck, so watch out for slowdowns. 287 East, exit 2 in Elmsford. Watch out for a collision. That's in the process of being cleared. We're still seeing some stop-and-go traffic on the southbound thruway getting down through Spring Valley and in toward the Mario Cuomo-Tappan Zee Bridge because of the delays on 287 through Elmsford. Inbound George Washington Bridge, an hour to the upper, 40 to the lower. Lincoln Tunnel, that's about 35. Holland, about an hour from 1 and 9. Tough ride right now as you head to the outer bridge crossing getting into Staten Island. It's an accident. That one's still being cleared. Verrazano Bridge, busy into Brooklyn. Eastbound Gowanus heavy right up through Bay Ridge. We're seeing delays over on the Jackie Robinson eastbound into Metropolitan Ave and the Van Wyck northbound moving very slowly up by Liberty Ave. I'm Debbie Duhaime with Joe Piscopo, AM 970, The Answer.
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5: 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Mr. Weatherman, Stephen Parr. Stephen, how we doing? Great day yesterday. So excited. Felt like I was, yes, they gave me summer. Thank you, Stephen. I said to myself as I was hammocking and swimming. I said, thank you, Stephen. And then today, maybe even Wednesday, maybe. Come on, help me out here, sir, if you would. Yes? Yes?
13: Yeah, today's another day. If you did not get enough hammocking and swimming yesterday, you can combine it. You know, they have those little floats, right? You can you blow them up, you put them in the water. It's like hammocking in the water. I don't know if you've ever tried that.
5: Duly noted, sir. I will try that. Yes. Oh, man. But that's nice, though, because it's staying pretty, pretty nice going into September. And then even next week a little bit. And
13: it's a little bit cooler next week, but not bad. I mean, yeah, we've certainly had cooler Septembers than what we're looking at right now. You're right. Today, a high of 83, lots of sunshine for us. Tomorrow, a low of 68, a high of 84, partly cloudy skies. So, yeah, the next 2 days, just gorgeous, gorgeous weather for us. And I think there'll be a lot of people that'll be sitting in the office thinking about hammocking in the water.
5: I hope so. Stephen, thank you. But did you have a good Labor Day, my friend?
13: It was busy. busy. Oh my gosh, working on dueling Georges, and I ran audio for a friend of mine who was doing a band concert, and yeah, it was just kind of cool.
5: You ran audio. Oh my gosh, you know.
13: Oh yeah. Testing.
5: 1 2 1 2 1 2. You know.
13: Hey, could you give me a little reverb? I need a little reverb.
5: How many sound men does it take to put in a light bulb?
13: I don't know. I need to know this answer.
5: 1 2 1 2.
13: Hey, how many actors does it take to change in a light bulb?
5: Well, I give up. How many?
13: Just one, but the rest of them sit around going, I could have done it better.
5: Yeah. Okay, more to come from our weatherman.
13: We'll be here all week.
5: I think the comedy club. Steven, thank you, brother. Thank you, man.
13: Thank you. Appreciate you.
5: Thank you. Oh, my Lord. It's a Tuesday. It feels like a Monday, but it's Tuesday. Arthur Lee, where in the world is Arthur Lee from Life Hack? Oh, we're gonna check in live with Arthur Lee. Hogan Gidley's with us, and former Assemblyman Bill Fikin will join us. But we're going to check out Arthur. You got to check out on AM970TheAnswer.com or ex-Jersey Joe Piscopo, Arthur Lee on his Harley. Pretty darn cool. We'll be talking to Arthur Lee coming up. Don't go away.
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0: 68 degrees at 6:59. Al Gattulo with local news first. Here's what's going on. A New York City firefighter has died of World Trade Center-related illnesses just days before the 25th anniversary of the 9/11 terror attacks. Retired FDNY Lieutenant Gerald Riley of Ladder 22 died last Thursday. The Uniformed Firefighters Association said Riley, a devoted husband, father, and grandfather, showed unwavering dedication during rescue and recovery operations at Ground Zero. Died at the age of 75. The Never Forget Project notes that 343 firefighters killed on 9/11. Over 100 have died of World Trade Center-related illnesses or injuries, and thousands more have been sickened. A new school year starts today in Newark. Students will have a new cell phone ban policy in place. Students can carry their phones, but they must be stored in pouches, remain off and away throughout the entire school day. It's in response to a new state law requiring all schools to develop cell phone restriction policies for K-12 students. Advocates say this will reduce distraction when students are trying to learn, but some have concerns about communication during an emergency. And the sanitation department in New York can start issuing fines today to small residential buildings that don't use the official city trash bins. Buildings of up to 9 units must use bins 55 gallons or less with a secured lid, or risk a $50 fine on the first offense. The bins are at a city Home Depot store for around $60. The mandatory bins are in an effort by city officials to reduce the rat population.
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16: Breaking news this hour from Town Hall. Anna Thomason. All is being made ready in Dallas for a first-of-its-kind GOP event, the brainchild of President Trump.
17: Republicans gearing up for their first-ever GOP midterm convention taking place in Dallas, Texas at the American Airlines Center. The keynote speakers on the first night, Vice President J.D. Vance, and on the second night, President Trump. The goal of the two-day gathering to rally support for Republican candidates, celebrate the president's accomplishments, and promote the party's America First agenda, Laura Winters reporting.
16: Iran-backed Houthi attacks have ignited fires at several oil facilities and utilities in Saudi Arabia's southern region. More than 70 people wounded, according to the Saudis. They have the black boxes. Investigators continue their probe of last week's deadly aviation disaster at Miami International Airport.
18: National Transportation Safety Board Chairwoman Jennifer Homendy says the Amazon cargo jet that barreled off a runway Sunday at Miami International Airport tore apart a van with seven people inside. They worked for a cleaning service contracting with an airline. Five of them were killed.
19: The aircraft then traveled through a perimeter fence and impacted a Toyota Corolla Cross LE and then continued into the grass and impacted another fence line.
18: Hamidi says the flight data and cockpit voice recorders have been recovered and will be analyzed at the NTSB.
16: Correspondent Donna Warder. The UK is banning goods produced in Israeli West Bank settlements. The British government accusing the settlers of conducting what it terms ethnic cleansing of Palestinians. The UK says France and Canada are set to join the boycott. Israel has staunchly denied such allegations in the past. Watching Wall Street, Dow futures down 336 points. More on these stories, townhall.com.
20: Diabetes. September 11th, 2001 changed New York and our nation forever. In the aftermath of the attacks, first responders rushed towards danger, displaying extraordinary courage, sacrifice, and commitment. Today, we hear from one of those heroes, former local 6A concrete worker Robert Hole. This is Courage, Sacrifice, and Commitment, presented by AM 970 The Answer, and produced by me, Annie Sadiq, a student journalist at WRHU Radio, Hofstra University. 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
21: I was on a construction site in Ozone Park, Queens. We could see the trade centers clearly from where we were, even though it was 10, 12 miles away. I was there within about 4 or 5 hours. I don't know how it happened. Home Depot showed up with thousands and thousands of orange buckets, and everybody started doing the old-fashioned fire brigade. Empty buckets went in on one line, and full buckets went out on another line. Trucks showed up, and bulldozers showed up. And we started making progress, like, immediately. All kinds of people were there. But people showed up with food, bottled water. Tents started going up. There was thousands and thousands of guys. They're digging in a pile of rubble that's smoldering. I think the whole country came together for that.
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14: Stuck in traffic? We've got the answer.
1: Good morning. Alternate inside parking rules in effect. A tough ride right now at the outer bridge crossing into Staten Island with an accident blocking one lane. Traffic is moving okay at the Gulf Falls Bridge. Inbound Holland Tunnel, an hour in from 1 and 9. A little bit better from the Turnpike. Inbound Lincoln 35 up at the George, an hour to the upper, 40 to the lower. Watch for slowdowns. Whitestone Expressway north at the Cross Island with a disabled truck. 287 East exit 2 in Elmsford, a crash. 84 West exit 41 in Beacon, a disabled truck. 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Checking in on the forecast for today. Sunny today, nice day on the way, high of 83. Tomorrow, partly cloudy, high into the mid-80s. I'm Debbie Duhaime with Joe Piscopo, AM 970, The Answer. 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

0: steaming down Route 66 across the greatest country in the world with his cousin Vinny. Hey, Arthur, where in the world are you this morning, man? This is unbelievable. Are you still in Arizona? Where are you, buddy? Where are you?
1: Flagstaff, Arizona. You know, I finally went far enough that the call into Joe is at 6 o'clock in the morning. So we're at the gas station just getting ready to roll. Throughout the trip, we've had to jump off somewhere.
0: Last time
1: I talked to you, I was in Mulberry, that little diner in Mulberry.
0: You know what? You're in Flagstaff. And then I sent Arthur that song. Nat King Cole made it famous, Route 66. But the Rolling Stones, too. I thought you could scream down the highway with the Stones, you know. Flagstaff, Arizona. They name every city that you've been. You traveled the legendary Route 66, my friend.
1: I listened to that Nat King Cole one while I was riding Route 66, and I really appreciate that from you because, you know, that you brought music into my head more than I ever have in the past, and was just a cool moment that Joe Piscopo sent me Nat King Cole Route 66, and I'm riding Route 66. And when we were in Albuquerque, we stood on the corner, the only place in America where Route 66 crosses Route 66.
0: That was it right there, man. Hey, is the road good, Arthur, that Route 66? Because it's before they put in the major big super highways.
1: Parts of it that are pretty janky.
0: and you're riding the Harley. I admire you so much for handling that big bike. And we put the picture out, by the way, on X. You're going to see one handsome dude. I'm telling you, I don't know how you're making it through without the girls just screaming as you're going by. You look like Elvis on this bike, my friend. I'm just telling. Come on, man. Huh? Look at you.
1: It's kind of like, you know, I'm one of those people that gets something in my head, and I always wanted to stand on the corner in Winslow, Arizona, you know? And yesterday I did it, and I realized I am the worst singer ever. So you're safe. You're safe from a career of me taking over your singing.
0: Oh, man. I'll tell you, it was great. And then I know you're with your cousin and you got the LifeVac vehicle. That was so funny. You're singing, standing on the corner.
1: Yeah.
0: And then the LifeVac vehicle goes by in the video.
1: It wasn't quite a flatbed Ford, but you know, it's funny. It's from when I last talked to you, we went from, we had covered 1, 2, 3, 4, 5 cities now. Mm-hmm. Then we went to Amarillo, Texas. That got us to, we saved 153 lives that day. We saw the second biggest canyon.
0: Wow.
1: Then we went to Albuquerque, 2022, 357 lives saved. That was Albuquerque, the biggest. But here's the thing. That's when I met you. Obviously, I don't know if you want to take credit fully for this, but in 2023, we saved 1,011 lives. And that was the breakthrough year. We went from 357 to 1,011, and we really, really made a dent in this thing. And it took 8 years to get there.
0: Yeah.
1: But that was the year you were in the parking lot, and we celebrated 500 lives.
0: Yeah.
1: And that's when it's a little weird, but that's when I fell in love with you. Doesn't that sound a little weird? But I won't say what it really sounds like, but as you were leaving, you shook the hands of all my guys from the back office, and I said, "That's a good dude," and I'm sticking with him.
0: I appreciate it so much because the product, I love that you always say when we talk, you save lives as we talk. And then you hear the great stories. Like I saw online too, you posted something. Somebody came over to you in a restaurant, showed something, and they tell you about a life saved, whether it's internationally, you know. And this is huge when especially because you know what, Arthur, what you get, what I love about you, man, is that it's one life. It's like one life. It's like it's just saving one life, you know? And like you said, you get a God wink and you go and you come up with this product that saves lives. And it changes the whole family history, the whole family. And now you're at 6,500. Is that the number we have now, Arthur Lee? 6,500 and counting?
1: Yeah, 65. The real, to me, the real next hurdle is, I mean, really impactful milestone. We're like 40 kids away from 4,000 kids.
0: Wow.
1: But you know what's cool, Joe, in the God Wink world?
0: Yeah.
1: Like, I think of me, you, Ben, and Brian is kind of my team, the guys that have been there to help me. This morning, right before 6 o'clock and the sun was coming up, the Ben Carson commercial saved the life. The lady saved the life, and she said she saw Ben Carson.
0: Wow.
1: And Rubio talks about Ben Carson. And, you know, you have saved, Brian has saved, and Ben has saved. And it shows you the power of good people that have a voice. And the difference it can make, you know.
0: Yeah.
1: Talk about a lot of garbage, but you guys have all saved lives, and I appreciate that.
0: Well, it comes from you. It comes from your great team, too, Light Factory, your great team. And I guess, are you going to be home in time for the Schmooze Cruise? Are you going to be in time for that, do you think, Arthur? You're going to be
1: out.
0: It's next week. You're invited, and your whole team.
1: I'll be back.
0: You know what's amazing? You went through. You said I'm going across country, and you're going across country, and you got your cousin with you, and now you're in Flagstaff. Where you going? You're going right to California.
1: Today we hit the edge of California. Today it's my last overnight stop. Are you coming to Ben's birthday? Did you find out?
0: Oh, you know what? You know who's listening now? Our mutual dear friend Stacy is listening on the radio. Hi, Stacy. We appreciate you listening. She's a great gal. I know she's listening. Everybody's listening. It's like you're gonna have your own show soon. You know that, right? I mean,
1: we should have a show. We'd be
0: hysterical.
1: So
0: I got to find with Stacy because I have a show that night, but I'm thinking of going to Washington to the Ben Carson party with you and just staying as long as I can. And then maybe going doing my radio show from down there in D.C.
1: Oh, man, let's do it from D.C. I'll do it with you.
0: Yeah,
1: stand on top of the Capitol or something weird.
0: I know you would do. Listen, I'm an old Harley guy. My Softail Custom still calls me every single day. I don't know if I could keep up with you, though, man.
1: Me and you, man, will blast right into, like, the Washington Monument and do the show.
0: Oh, that could be really dangerous, you know?
1: Then we'll ride Harleys to Ben's event. How cool would that be? All the limos and tuxedos, me and you. Ah!
0: You're going in. Hey, the pictures are great. Are you going to do this, Arthur, before we let you go? Are you going to do, like, the video that I told you about? Is your cousin...
1: Oh, yeah. Mr. Cousin Vinny tortured me every night. This is where Joe could say this, and I'm like, shut up, man. I'm tired. I just ran 4 hours on the Harley. This guy's going nuts about this thing.
0: I know, but it's good. What's his real name? Mike, you said? That's your cousin, Mike?
1: Hey,
0: Michael.
1: Say hi, Mike.
0: Yeah.
1: Hey, Joe.
0: Michael,
1: it's
0: you
1: Vinny.
0: Do... Yeah, hey, Cousin Vinny, you're doing great, but I love that you ride the Harley, too. But I love that you guys put, what is the vehicle of the Light Fact vehicle? What was the origin? It was like a Chrysler or something?
1: It's a Chevy SSR.
0: Wow.
1: We're driving a stick in a motorcycle across the country.
0: Awesome. Oh, man. It looks great. People are stopping when they see the Life Fact device. I mean, it's like this huge, oversized Life Fact device. You're going by on the road. Huh?
1: You got it. Some of the, what is it? I thought it was thing. Someone thought it was a giant fan. We had a couple of sexual references.
0: Oh, boy.
1: It's pretty funny that the, you know, what people think it is. They're like, I thought that was a.
0: Yeah.
1: And I'm like, no. It's not used for that. I'll tell you, the people have been the best part, man. When we were in Mulberry, the guy said, you know, he moved there because everyone knew each other. And it was so wild because he didn't talk about his house or his farm or his pool or blah, blah, blah. He talked about the people.
0: Well,
1: and
0: so
1: everyone's been great.
0: Yeah, it had been because you know what? I did a Fox on Sunday morning, and then the news gal Shanley I remember she was from Arkansas, so I take out my iPhone and I get the Arthur Lee pictures in Arkansas, and I go look at this diner. She goes, oh my gosh, that's the coolest diner. I gotta go, and I go and the girl I just asked for Not Justin. What was the girl's name again?
1: No, what was her name? The girl Mindy.
0: Mindy. Very Mindy. Good, cousin Vinny on the job. I love that.
1: Yeah.
0: Mindy.
1: Yeah, on point. I tell you, Mindy looked like she was from Arkansas, Joe. I got to tell you.
0: It was great, don't you? Listen.
1: She'll be on the poster.
0: I'll tell you. But what a great diner. What a great diner. Arthur, you came up with Life Hack. You got the book, Sorry, Can't Is a Lie. You got to check it out. And we invite everybody to go to lifehack.net, lifehack.net. Not a commercial, but it's a lifesaver. And you know what, Arthur, I'm going to let you get it on the road. I know it's early there. But did you come up with the concept of, like, the pink packaging of Life Hack, the blue packaging of Life Hack? Very smart.
1: That was a lot of the team stuff. Me and Singer really were the ones that made it, you know. My goal was originally save Jackie, and now coming up on saving 4,000 Jackies. And God told me to do it. I said, God, I have no idea what I'm doing. He said, I don't care. You're the guy. I said, all right, I'll do it.
0: Yeah, no, it's great. It's good to listen
1: to him.
0: You know, up a great presence. Go to lifehack.net. Great presence. Check out the video. And it's so easy to use. And don't forget, for the elderly as well. And also, it can be self-administered. Arthur Lee, kind enough to join us on his road. It's like, I'm telling, this man has taken the road, and they said he was going to do it. And he's almost all the way across America with his Harley, with his cousin Michael. We call him his cousin Vinny. And they're taking the Lifehack vehicle, man. And you're making noise, and this is a great trip. And look forward, Arthur. Where can we find you online? Where's your on Instagram or on Facebook or something?
1: Instagram, Facebook, all that stuff.
0: All right, Arthur Lee.
1: You know, I really appreciate calling. It's been so fun because calling into you, I get to share my experience, share the people, share the country, and have a lot of fun talking to you because it's fun to check in and then tell you all the goofy stuff we ran into.
0: Now, I tell you, it's wonderful. I love the Winslow pictures, and we're going to see all these there. There's Cousin Vinny on the vehicle, the Lifehack vehicle. I love that.
1: Yeah.
0: You know, and then, you know, I love under the Art Deco line, a sign, Art. It says, Art, there you are. I'm telling you, like a male model. Look at that. You get a job as a male model. You got to take it to the. Under the American flag, Arthur. Great shot. Great shot.
1: That was Vinny, man. He makes me stand in all sorts of stupid places.
0: No, it's good, boys. It is epic what you're doing, and you're saving lives along the way. Arthur, thank you. Michael, thank you. We love you guys. Keep us posted, man, as you close out the trip.
1: Tomorrow, bro.
0: We love you, Arthur. We love you. I love Cousin Vinny too. All right, man. Take care, my brother. Take care. Arthur Lee. Arthur Lee, right there. He's the inventor and CEO of Lifehack. Says to me, I'm going across country, and I want to promote saving lives. And it's 10 years of Lifehack that have been in existence. We've saved over 6,500 lives. And like Arthur said, 4,000 kids. And you can hear it in Arthur's voice. As he said, he loves when he saves the children, you know. Saves everybody, of course. But the kids, 4,000 kids saved. Saved. The devastation of losing, you don't even think about it. You don't even think about it. And Arthur's doing the exact opposite because of the toughness that he went through in his life. And you can read his book, Sorry, Can't Is a Lie. You can get it online at lifehack.net. And he took his cousin Michael with him, and they're almost across country. And he's dedicated to it. If it was me, Cthulhu would probably be the same way. Joey, you would too. Joey, you'd be at every museum around Route 66.
2: Absolutely.
0: You know what? And then, but if it was me, I would get so sidetracked. But these guys are vigilant on finishing this run, and I love that. And it's all in the name of saving lives, you know. So we'll keep you abreast. It's a great thing. And the shout out to Dr. Ben Carson, of course. And he's got a birthday coming up, but I could. It's down in D.C., but I may make the trip down there if I could do my broadcast from down there. 919 with Joe on the radio, 920 right now. And when we come back, we're going to talk to Hogan Gidley. We're going to break down on the GOP midterm convention. This is huge. And the latest from the White House. And in the meantime, Debbie's out there. Hey, Deb, can I tell you something real quick?
3: Yeah, please.
0: And Al, stay with me. We're going to be late, but I'm going to make it happen. So I was at the shrine, and then I saw Buddy.
3: Uh-huh.
0: He was a buddy, and I hadn't seen him in years. And a really great journalist, one of the great journalists. And you would know him. I don't want to say his name, but you know him. Mm-hmm. And he comes in, he comes off his bike, and he was a little like, I saw a little flustered, you know, a little down and out. And I saw him, and he says, Joe, I got stepped away. Journalism isn't what it used to be. And we started talking after Mass, and I'm going, yeah. So he goes, I don't know. And, you know, and I think think I had a vision of St. Michael. He goes like that. I go, you had a vision of St. Michael? I know. Oh. He goes, yeah, I went to Ukraine 9 times to help out the Ukrainians, you know, during this crazy conflict. And then I said, wow. So I hear the story and he looks flustered. He wanted to talk. And of course I had to get going, but I talked. I said, so then he gets on his motorcycle and he starts to leave the property at the shrine. And I saw him and I waved him down and I said, and I called him by his name. I said, come on, come here. I go, and look at this thing that I have. I took out my rosary, my St. Michael rosary, my favorite rosary, by the way, the one that's like a weapon. I said, can you read what that says? He goes, St. Michael, protect us. He said, and I put it in his hand. I took his hand. I shook his hand. I said, take this. Yeah, I think you'll really appreciate this. And he goes, no, I can't. I go, no, that's on our friendship and appreciate you confiding in me. And God bless with this. And it's blessed. You know, I had to do it.
2: Yeah, that was great. Good idea.
0: I went back into the store, the religious store, and they ran out of them. So now I don't have one.
2: I'll find it. St. Michael, find it. But I think it was meant for your friend. I think that the rosary you had was meant for him, without a doubt. That's so special.
0: He was so grateful. I just did something, you know, I think I just had to do it. I know you would appreciate that. Okay.
2: Oh, yeah.
0: Back to the rose. Here we go.
2: I love that. That's a great story.
0: And I have a St. Christopher thing in my car, too. So he's still the guy to me when you're traveling.
2: Yes.
0: 922, Debbie's on the roads on AM970, The Answer.
2: Yeah, definitely can use St. Michael every time you travel, without a doubt. Good morning to you, Joe. Let's see what's happening. LIRR, new timetables are now in effect. If you're heading over to the Grand Central, Whitestone Expressway and Northern Boulevard this week, keep in mind the U.S. Open continues. You'll see extra traffic. Right now, we're seeing delays on the LIE eastbound service road at Springfield Boulevard. It's a collision. Pretty tough on the Gowanus eastbound up through Bay Ridge. More volume up through the Prospect. Eastbound BQE heavy right through Atlantic Avenue. Westbound belt slowing down. Getting out toward Lefferts Boulevard. Whitestone Expressway north at the Cross Island. It's a stalled truck in the way and troubles on the Deegan south down through the Grand Concourse. It looks like some roving construction going on until 2, and that's what's causing the delays on the Deegan. We're seeing delays northern state west at the Wantagh with a crash and over at the Mid-Hudson Bridge by Route 9, an accident. Keep in mind, sunny today, high of 83. I'm Debbie Duhaime with Joe Piscopo, AM 970, The Answer.
0: Joe Piscopo on the radio. 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
0: All right, Hogan Gidley is the man. Hogan, welcome to the show. Thanks for taking the time with us. I see you on TV. You're all over. You still take time to jump on the radio, and we love it. Thank you, Hogan. How you doing this morning, my brother?
6: Anytime, Joe. I'm doing really well. Just off the holiday, and everyone's kind of focused back on politics and midterms and the convention this week and the whole thing.
0: Yeah, and also was at Bedminster over the weekend, and this was Saturday night. A quick, just a drop by, and the president was on the premises, didn't come to dinner, but I did get to meet one of the nicest kids, Barron Trump. What a gentleman this kid is. Holy moly. I never met him before. You know, I'm sure you know him. I walk in, they introduce, he has no idea who he is, and I go, Barron Trump, and he stands up. He stands up like the old days, out of respect. Isn't that amazing, right? Right? Good kid. You gotta, and all the kids are like that. All of the president's kids are like that. You know, Hogan?
6: You know, you can tell so much about a person based on their kids. And the president has some outstanding, very successful kids, as you well know.
0: Yeah.
6: Barron is just a amazing individual. And the few times that I've been around him, both in the White House and then post the White House, he's always been very kind to me, always very, as you said, respectful and generous. But you know, you can see growing up with that level of pressure, you know, he's been able to handle it so well, just like all the other kids have, quite frankly. And, you know, I remember in the convention when people were chanting for him and everything, he kind of winked and smiled and waved, and you could tell he had settled into that role pretty well. But when you have other nations swearing out, you know, bounties on your head, for heaven's sakes, that you know, they want to kill him. They've said openly, you know, to be able to go out and still handle yourself and comport yourself in the manner that he does is just really, really amazing, and also a testament to him and of course his father and his wonderful mother. Let's be honest, Melania has done such a great job with Barron too. So both gracious individuals, both kind to others, and that's what matters.
0: Yeah, it's so true. And what's the end game is just being nice and being productive and helping out the country. And these crazy, you know, countries that we're dealing with, like in Iran, for starters, for crying out loud, death and destruction. I don't know what they've, even you look at Afghanistan, you know, as we think about that, that pullout, you know, in Afghanistan. And then you could see CBS did 60 Minutes, I think. They show all the American equipment. Everybody, the women are like, you don't even know what's going on with the women there, the way they're put down. And they nothing constructive for the world. You know, it's that, and that's what gets me. No one talks about that. They come here to America. They come and they try to say, oh, will you be like us? Be like our country. And then you go, whoa, wait a minute. Look what has your country done that America, and we're always the one reaching out and helping out. But let's jump to to Dallas, Texas this week. This GOP midterm convention. This is going to be huge. The whole cabinet's going to be there. It's going to be it's really a smart idea on the president to try to turn the midterms, you know, in his favor.
6: It really is, because there also needs to be kind of a messaging reset here, because when you go down the list of things this administration has been able to accomplish, you forget about it. the successes that the American people are now experiencing because of Donald Trump is much maligned by the media. They don't want you to be successful. You know, they're kind of pushing the communist manifesto from the Democrat side, but also just reminding people what's at stake here. And I often talk about the difference between our side and their side. Campaigns, elections, they're about contrasts. And you have to make a clear contrast. And if you just say, man, the other side's crazy,
0: yeah,
6: I don't think that gets it done, Joe. Now, you and I both know the other side's crazy.
0: Yeah,
6: but no one knows what that means. And by the way, if you tell me, you know, so someone's crazy and I go meet with them and they say, hey, I just want everyone to have free health care, I'm like, well, wait a minute, that doesn't seem too crazy, right? So if you're pushing them into the arms of other people on the Democrat side and not telling them that what their ideas would do is take us back. You like your no tax on tips? Well, you better vote the right way or Democrats are going to take it away. They voted to take it away before. You like no tax on overtime, all your work you're doing. You get to keep all that money.

0: know? And I think we can win because we are the media. As Charlie Kirk said, we're the media. You're the media, Hogan. We're the media here on AM 970 Salem, you know? And I said that on the air, but we got to show up. We got to, because we could have blew Mamdani out of the water. But if people don't want to show up, and then in Jersey, in the gubernatorial, you know, when we had our chance to take over, you know, Trenton, everybody got mad at each other. I thought they were all Italians because the Italians are always fighting with each other. You know? not anymore. Not just Donald Trump, by the way, tweeted out, actually, I think it was yesterday, about the Christopher Columbus statue outside the executive office building. And we take credit for that on this show because that's the first time we talked about it and the president got the brainstorm. I told somebody your bubblegum analogy of Donald Trump. When you put something in his head, it stays there, but it comes out. You know, I love that.
1: No, don't know when, but it's coming.
0: It does. He hears it. Like we talked about, he took Columbus Day. He went and he, darn if he didn't get that statue cleaned up and up there. So, but I think if we could show up, but what do you think the impetus is, Hogan, while we have you, to get everybody out? Because we're on the radio and we have, by the grace of God, such a dedicated listenership, and there's a lot, and they'll get the vitamins and they'll get the cars and they'll do everything and they'll come.
1: Sure.
0: We've traveled together. They vote, man. They vote. They really are dedicated. So I said it on Fox over the weekend. I said, you got to get out, man. I don't know what to do to get these folks out, because that's the only way we could win, right? Too big to rig.
1: It is too big to rig. And look, nobody is a better turnout machine than Donald Trump himself.
0: Yeah.
1: He didn't even need the apparatus of the RNC and others. Now, they all helped. But like, you know, he drives through the polls, both on for him and against him. But when in midterm elections, you know, the president's not on the ballot. So what do you do to get more people out to the polls? It's kind of an age old question. Again, I think explaining what's at stake here. What do you want more of? Do you want more crime?
0: Yeah.
1: You know, then don't vote. Do you want open borders again to have your communities flooded with illegal aliens, and then, you know, them not go to prison after committing crimes? Then vote Democrat, or don't go vote at all. You have to make people understand the importance of getting involved, because their life is largely impacted by a lot of these policies. It's just an explanation of how and why, but also how their vote does actually matter. Some of these congressional districts, they're decided by 15, 16 votes. Some by a couple of hundred. Remember, George W. Bush won the presidency because of 537 votes in Florida. 537. Jersey's got over 6,000 illegal immigrants on the polls, and over 400 admitted to have voted. Yeah. I mean, that can change the outcome of an election. So with margins like that, it's not just you getting out to vote, Joe. You have to go get everybody else to get out there as well. That's what's key.
0: And don't marginalize. I'm so tired. People are marginalized. Well, you know, yeah, he's got good policies, but I don't like, no, I don't want to hear any marginalization now. You can't.
1: Yeah.
0: It's do or die, because otherwise you will lose the country, because those people, they will show up. Those useful idiots we respectfully refer to them as will show up. Hogan, always a great chat, and I wish you all the best, and hopefully I'll see you sooner than later, but I always appreciate you joining us. Thank you, sir.
1: Great to be with you, Joe. Thanks. Talk to you later.
0: Hogan Gidley right there. Assemblyman Dove Hyken, former Assemblyman Dove Hyken, is going to join us. Al Gattulo doing a great job this morning, covering all the local news right here on AM 970, The Answer.
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3: 70 degrees at 937. I'm Al Gattulo with the local news first. Here's what's going on. Broadway will take part tonight in an annual tradition to pay tribute to entertainment giants who made some huge contributions to the Great White Way. At 6:45 p.m., the marquees will be dimmed for 1 minute to honor Dolly Parton, Tim Curry, Clive Davis, and more than a dozen other artists and industry professionals as part of the Broadway in Memoriam initiative. Parton, who died last month at the age of 80, may be the most recognizable name on that list. Her connection to Broadway includes the musical 9 to 5, and Dolly, an upcoming show based on her life and music. It is scheduled to open later this season on what would have been her 81st birthday. A flight attendant from Indiana being credited with rescuing a baby on a plane bound from New Jersey to Michigan. Monique Harris caught the 2-month-old as she was slipping from her exhausted mother's lap midair last week on a United flight from Newark to Grand Rapids. Harris, who's in her 50s, not only had quick reflexes, but lots of empathy, letting the new mom nap while she held the baby during the flight. A United passenger shot video of the incident, uploaded it to social media, and naturally, it's gone viral. Harris is getting a lot of praise, and United

0: And it's getting a lot of suggestions that she deserves a pay raise. In sports, Mets beat the Marlins on Labor Day 9-4. The Yankees had the day off, but they did activate Aaron Judge from the injured list. He will be starting at Yankee Stadium tonight. Stuck in traffic, Debbie Duhame's got the answer.
1: Good morning, Al. I see volume here on the southbound thruway, Spring Valley down through Nyack into the Mario Cuomo Tappan Zee Bridge. A lot of volume on the Palisades Parkway. Watch for slowdown southbound as you get down toward the GWB. Inbound George Washington Bridge, still about 45 to the upper, 30 to the lower. Tough ride on the New Jersey Turnpike. Looks like you're moving solely on the eastern and western spur, getting up toward Ridgefield. Inbound Lincoln Tunnel, that's 35 over the Holland 40. Stop and go traffic as you head over to the outer bridge crossing into Staten Island with an accident cleared. Gothels Bridge still busy into Staten Island. And traffic is still slowing down on the eastbound Gowanus getting up and out toward Bay Ridge. Watch for slowdowns on the Deegan southbound down by the Grand Concourse with ongoing construction. And we're still seeing slowdowns on 9A southbound at Saw Mill River Road into Briarcliff Manor with a collision. Sunny today, high of 83. I'm Debbie Duhame with Joe Piscopo. 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
3: Hey, Joe on the radio at 9:42 on this Tuesday. It's Tuesday. No, I keep thinking it's Monday. You know, it's Tuesday, September 8th, you know. And former Assemblyman Dov Hyken does so much for his heritage. You know, I love this about Dov. And he's a former New York State Assemblyman, the son of Holocaust survivors, and always has something vital and important to say. And we welcome him to the airwaves. Dov, always great to have you, my friend. How you doing this morning?
6: I'm doing especially good because I'm leaving for Israel in a couple of hours for the holidays.
3: I'm doing very well. And you know what? And
6: very excited.
3: And within Israel, my friend, because I think my friend was just over there too. It's all kind of normalized at this point. I mean, after you know a really turbulent couple of years, it's okay now. Dov, you're saying yes?
6: I think in general, yes. I mean, when you're there and you're walking the streets. And you're traveling. Everything is magnificent. Everything is wonderful. But the reality is that the situation with Hezbollah, with Hamas, etc., you know, the job is not finished, but a lot has been done to secure Israel. And that's really what it's all about. I mean, at the end of the day, I got to tell you, Joe, I was thinking about this yesterday. How did it happen that radical Islamists got on planes, took over planes, and went into the World Trade Center, into the Pentagon, and so on? How did that happen? That kind of hate that would make someone literally murder thousands and thousands of people, Joe? And we remember, and you know it's so important to remember, because I think we've forgotten a little bit. I think we have forgotten the threat of the radical Islamists who hate America. You know, they hate Jews, they hate Israel, I get it, but they hate what this country stands for. And we need to be reminded, because a lot of those bad guys, Joe, they're out there. And if they can harm America and what we stand for, any doubt that they will do exactly that?
3: Yeah. You know, it's inexcusable how we forget that. And it's weird. You always will talk about this over and over again on October 7th, 2023, how they turned that around, how they turned it around, that Holocaust attack on Israel to those innocent, mostly liberal Jews, as you told me, in Israel, right? It was like it was a music festival, and Hamas gets crazy, leaves, gets in there, and people, they turn it around. And I think it's getting better now, but what do you think? When Bibi comes to New York, his upcoming visit to New York, I mean, they're going to criticize this guy? They're going to protest against this guy? What choice did he have? Did we have? Those of us who support Israel, who believe in Israel, what choice did we have but to get out the horror that is Hamas? Dov, no one's answered that question. They never answered the question, right?
6: Right, right. There was no choice. Of course not. But, you know, Bibi's coming, and there are going to be demonstrations, and the anti-Bibi people, you know, people don't realize, you know, they criticize the prime minister of Israel for his policies in Gaza. But every political party in Israel, I'm talking about the ones in the center, the ones more to the left, they're all in agreement. Some of them actually criticize Bibi for not doing a better job in Gaza. So there's totally unity. You know, Bibi has been made sort of a monster, the bad guy, the evil guy. That's what the Democrats, that's the game they're playing. You know, we support Israel, but it's Bibi. He's the problem. They don't realize that that Bennett and all the rest of them, Eisenkopf, they feel the exact same way, period. You know, people have a right to demonstrate. What they don't have a right, and the mayor has been responsible for the incitement in New York that results in people being attacked, being victimized. You want to demonstrate? This is America. You can demonstrate. You can protest. But when you cross the line, it is a line that Mayor Mamdani has been personally responsible for creating the hatred, for creating, you know, genocide and war crimes. I mean, my God, never ending. The man is like obsessed with Israel, with Bibi, against the Jewish state. You know what? It's all cool. No, really. We're gonna do just fine. You know. Period. So, we have people like you and others. Great.
3: You know what? And I really honestly think that you're exactly right. Israel will always prevail. Hey, Dov, on a lighter note, if I may. So your favorite place in Jerusalem, the food is great, you know? And you can get all kinds of food. Right. And the ethnic blend in Jerusalem alone is amazing. Not to mention people want to go there to walk the steps of Christ. You can do it right there in Jerusalem.
6: I've got to get you to come with me. We got to talk about that.
3: Okay.
6: Because until you see it, really, Joe, until you see it, and you walk the streets, and you sit in cafes with people, you know, who look different from you, who are different, who practice a different religion, and everyone is sitting there, for God's sake. I'm sitting at a cafe with people who probably hate Israel, but they're sitting there enjoying their coffee, and they're walking, and Joe, no one looks twice like, hey, you know, we got to be careful. People just live.
3: I know. And it makes the other side crazy. But it's so true. It is so true like that. Cannot be more hospitable. And listen, I think we're in good shape. I think things will turn around by the grace of God, because Hamas seems to be shut down. Hezbollah's being taken care of. And once what the president is doing, he's being criticized, but someone's got to do it, though. Right? Someone's got to go in, and you have to take care of the number one sponsor of terror all around the world. That is Iran. And, you know, we will end up, I think, coming out and winning that conflict. Hey, Dov, have a safe trip.
6: Thank you so much, Joe.
3: And you know, give us a play by play. Call us from Israel. And you know what? Enjoy. You deserve to enjoy.
6: Thank you,
3: my friend.
6: We got to get you there. We got to get you. We got to talk about it.
3: I'm ready anytime.
6: Okay, we'll talk.
3: The Holy Land. Thank you, my brother. Okay, thanks, Dov.
6: Take care, Joe.
3: Love you too. It's so funny. I went. It's got to be 10 years ago. I went to Israel and it was great. And it was just so wonderful. I went with my son Joey. We had the best time. Went all over to Tel Aviv. Went all over. Just had the best time. And so it's unfortunate because that's what we're here to, again, I'm the news whisperer. You're going to hear one thing. I'm going to tell you the truth the way it really is. All right.
0: We've also put the Malocchio on the Giants by leaving the hat in the Church of the Holy Sepulchre.
3: When's their first game coming up?
0: This Sunday night.
3: All right.
0: So let's see what happens.
3: All right. I did. I left my
0: Rescue
3: Giants.
0: Rescue the hat.
3: Ever since then, you know, ever since then, my fault.
0: Cowboy fan probably has it, but performing a seance on it.
3: Some Greek Orthodox priest has the hat on his head, you know what I'm saying? And he's a Jets fan, you know? Maybe that's what it is. I don't know. That could be what it is. 10 minutes before 10 o'clock. Mike Gallagher's coming up. Debbie's on the ropes right now. Hiya, Deb. How we doing?
1: I'll tell you what's going on. Good morning, guys. Let's see what's happening on the Cross County West at Midland Ave. As you get out through Yonkers, it's an accident here by exit 3, so watch out for delays. We're still seeing slowdowns this morning southbound Thruway as you get down towards Spring Valley. Stop-and-go traffic cross Bronx West into Rosedale Avenue. Palisades Parkway southbound slowing down, getting down toward the GWB. The inbound side of the George Washington Bridge, still pretty tough. About 45 to the upper, 30 to the lower. Inbound Lincoln 40. Holland about an hour now from that turnpike approach. N-109, so pretty tough there. Deegan southbound getting down toward the Grand Concourse. Watch out for some ongoing construction work going on. And we're still seeing delays on the FDR Drive south right through the 70s. Westbound BQE slowing down into the LIE. And over on the Jackie Robinson westbound slowing down by Myrtle Ave. Eastbound Belt, stop-and-go traffic here. as you get out toward the area of Pennsylvania Ave. I'm Debbie Duhame with Joe Piscopo, AM 970.
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10: It doesn't get much better than the weather today. Lots of sunshine all day long. High temperature up around 83 degrees. What a beautiful day we have in store. Tomorrow morning, a low of 68. We hit a high of 84. Another great day. We will see some more clouds, partly cloudy to mostly cloudy skies by the end of the day. And there's some rain coming overnight tomorrow night into Thursday. I'm StormGuides.live meteorologist Stephen Parr.
3: Thank you, Stephen Parr. Let me tell you about LifeVac. 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
3: All right, we're coming in. Bob, George, and Fred. You know what? Mike Gallagher is going to join us momentarily. I want to just tell you.
0: Bill.
3: I want to cover this. Bob. I want to tell you this right now. No, listen. So there's tariffs, the whole Canadian thing we haven't touched on. You know, Canada charges 50% on milk and steel and aluminum products. This is from Fox News. 25% on cheese, technology 50%. So the president said, forget about it. You got a 50% tariff on equipment, on cement, on wine and hockey. And, you know, what we're supposed to just sit there and take it. And we love Canada. And I love the Canadians. But it's not fair. So hopefully Art Carney and, you know, the raccoon, they can meet at the Raccoon Lodge with the president and they can settle this thing, you know. A big, big celebration at the White House. A celebration, it's an acknowledgement of the first responders. And also, the mayor is having a press conference as we speak about 9/11 toxins, and that is something that we worry about as you hear from the Tunnel to Towers Foundation. So a lot going on this week as we remember 9/11. Joe Sebilia, great show. A lot of hard work.
12: Thank you, Joe.
3: Appreciate you working all weekend. Appreciate Al Gattulo. Thank you so much. And we'll catch up tomorrow on everything. And Debbie, thank you. Cara Fasaro, great job on all the social media. And Stephen Parr, thank you so much. And you know what, Molly, thank you. And Mert Roberts is going to podcast this show out. So, yes, you can stream this show at your leisure, commercial-free, anytime throughout your day. It's Tuesday, don't forget, all right? It's Tuesday, September 8th. Hey, it's going to be a beautiful day. Would you go out there and make it the best day ever, please? You know why? Because you deserve it.
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0: 71 degrees at 9:59. Al Gattulo with local news first. Here's what's going on. A wake is being held today for the Chester, New Jersey mother stabbed to death in a random attack in Manhattan. Erin Pisciente was on her first day back to work from maternity leave as a vice president of Bank of America when she was stabbed at random in Times Square on August 31st. A GoFundMe page has raised nearly $1 million for her husband to help raise their daughter. Wake being held this afternoon and evening at St. Joseph's Catholic Church in Mendham, following by a funeral mass there tomorrow. Theater lovers rejoice. Broadway Week is back from today through September 20th. Theater patrons can get two tickets for the price of one to 25 participating shows. The options include some longtime favorites like Wicked, The Lion King, The Book of Mormon in Chicago, as well as newer shows like The Lost Boys and Just in Time. Wall Street opening lower to start the holiday shortened trading week. Oil prices climbed to a six-week high as the U.S. and Iran traded weekend strikes, stoking further inflation fears. Qualcomm shares jumped 10% after the chipmaker announced a data center infrastructure partnership with Amazon Web Services. At the opening bell, the Dow fell more than 400 points. The S&P 500 and NASDAQ also in the red to start the session. You now know what's going on. Have a great day, everyone. I'm Al Gattulo, AM 970, The Answer.
13: This hour from Town Hall, Arash Thomason. The British government says Canada and France are set to join its boycott of goods from Israeli West Bank settlements. The UK accuses West Bank settlers of what it calls the ethnic cleansing of Palestinians. In the past, Israel's government has vigorously denied such allegations. Aviation accident investigators have recovered the voice and data recorders from the wreckage of the Amazon cargo plane and overshot the runway at Miami International Airport. National Transportation Safety Board Chair Jennifer Homedy says it is a complex investigation.
14: We'll have a group of investigators focused on operations and human performance. They will look at the history of the accident flight, look at the flight crew experience, training, 21 Air LLC policies and procedures, their relationship, the contractual relationship with Amazon.
13: The accident claimed five lives. An exchange of fire between the U.S. and Iran has quieted down for now, replaced by an exchange of heated rhetoric.
15: Iran claims it tested a new missile capability against a U.S. warship. And Iranian state media says it has greater range and accuracy and a half-ton warhead, and marks a turning point in Iran's defense strategy, shifting toward preemptive action. The U.S. said ballistic missiles were launched at U.S. warships, which evaded the attacks, and in response, U.S. forces struck three Iranian oil tankers. Meanwhile, the White House is dismissing Iranian plans to create an exclusion zone near the Strait of Hormuz. The U.S. insists the waterway remains open and cleared of mines. I'm Ben Thomas.
13: Stocks are starting off the holiday shortened trading week in the red. The Dow is down about 500 points. The NASDAQ off 107. More on these stories at townhall.com.
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17: 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The Answer.
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1: Appreciate you spending a few minutes of your day with me. We got a lot to cover today. Lindsey Clancy's trial was came to an end on Friday after the judge ruled a mistrial. And her attorney, Kevin Reddington, happened to be appearing on Good Morning America and took the opportunity to use that platform to appeal directly to President Donald Trump for a pardon. And over $1.2 million has been raised in a GoFundMe page to help support her parents, who are, I'm assuming, are being primarily responsible for her defense cost. A lot to cover with the Lindsey Clancy story, and we'll jump into that in just a minute. Republicans will gather in Dallas, Texas, starting tomorrow. This is the much-promoted midterm GOP convention. Never been done before. Republicans typically gather every 4 years to nominate their candidate for president, and you go through the process. For those of you who have been delegates to your precinct and your county convention, your state convention, you know how it works. Starts at the grassroots and ends up at the Republican National Convention, where votes are cast to nominate our candidate for president. Now, this one has been billed by President Trump as probably the largest Republican gathering before a midterm in history. And it probably is. Again, we've never had a midterm convention. It's kind of interesting to look at the financial side of this and who's going to be there. Let me tell you who's going to be there, but who's not going to be allowed to speak. Senate Majority Leader John Thune. We're starting to see some of the agenda and some of the scheduled speakers, and the list or the name that's not on the list to speak is John Thune. Now, we're told that he's going to play a major role in this midterm convention, but that he's going to be fundraising. And boy, if you look at some of the numbers, there's going to be a lot of fundraising. In fact, some of the candidates and delegates are complaining about how expensive it is. Initially, Republican candidates in competitive races were balking at the idea that they had to pay $25,000 for the opportunity to be a part of this. Now, they can recoup that easily because there's going to be some major donors gathering at this event at the American Airlines Center in Dallas, Texas. But it does sound a lot, doesn't it? $25,000 if you're a congressional candidate to go to the convention with hopes that you'll meet enough people that you can raise that $25,000 back. Of course, if you're a serious candidate and you can't raise that $25,000 at a group like this, then you don't need to be running anyway. But still, there's been complaints. For example, delegates from New York say that they were cited, let's see, what was it, $4,000. That it would cost $4,000 for delegates and $2,500 for alternates. This is according to the Washington Examiner. I've never known it to cost this kind of money to go to a convention like this. A fundraising event with President Trump is scheduled for tomorrow. He'll be the opening speaker tomorrow night, and we'll have a lot of coverage for you. But GOP donors reportedly paid up to $250,000 per ticket to attend some of the more private events. One report said that in order for a person to be able to be with the president and have a picture taken with him, it'd cost you $88,600. Don't know how they came up with that amount, but $88,600 just to be in a private VIP type event where you'd have your picture made with the president. And you know what? The room will be full. You'll probably have to stand in line to get that picture. Another roundtable event scheduled with Vice President Vance will cost $75,000 per person and $35,000 for each photo taken with the vice president. I mean, those are some big bucks. Who can afford to pay $35,000 to have their picture made with the vice president? Who can afford that? I mean, look, I'm blessed, but I can't write a check for $35,000 just to have a picture made with somebody. And I guess the question is, should there not be a less expensive way for the rank and file, the grassroots supporters, to be able to be involved in this midterm convention? Should it have to be this expensive? And I get it. We're going to have to spend a lot of money to win in November. And decision desk had some disturbing news over the weekend as they cited the latest polls that the U.S. Senate is a toss-up. Right now, they're claiming that it could go either way. The Democrats could easily win one, two additional Senate seats and have a majority. 800-655-MIKE, 800-655-6453 is how you join the conversation today, and I hope you will. You can email me directly, joey@joeyhudson.com. Love to get your take on how much is too much to participate in a Republican convention like this. And again, it's not even an official convention. It's really more, and look, I guess if it is being billed as a fundraiser, then you're expected to pay. But $35,000 for a picture with the vice president? I'm not sure about that. Glad to have you join us today. 800-655-6453. Text me, email me, and call. We'll put you in queue and talk as time permits. I'm Joey Hudson, in for Mike.

0: Pennsylvania's ground zero for the midterm elections. Four critical U.S. House races will determine who controls Congress, conservatives, or the radical left. And Pennsylvania's governor race is the key. Trump-hating liberal Josh Shapiro versus Stacey Garrity, a conservative tax-fighting veteran patriot who earned the Bronze Star twice.
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2: 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Witness the true story behind the legend of Robin Hood. 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An amazing story of courage, sacrifice, rebellion. One man becomes the symbol of a people fighting for freedom. The Uprising, from Focus Features and the acclaimed director of Captain Phillips and Jason Bourne, starring Andrew Garfield. Rated R, under 17, not admitted without a parent. 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Only in theaters, starts Thursday. You do not want to miss The Uprising. 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
1: Joey Hudson in for Mike. 800-655-MIKE. 800-655-6453 is how you join the conversation on this Tuesday edition of the Mike Gallagher Show. 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Hope you had a great long Labor Day weekend. Now it's back to work. I'll be with you again tomorrow. We have a special Charlie Kirk program for you on Thursday. And then Mike will be back with you on Friday for to remember 9/11. 25 years, it's hard to believe, isn't it? For those of you in the upstate of South Carolina, and all around the country for that matter, my Clemson Tiger fans, boy, Saturday was rough, wasn't it? Now, I'm not a Clemson Tiger. I'm actually a Carolina Gamecock first, but I probably go to more Clemson games than I do Carolina. My wife, my sweet wife Peg, grew up in Clemson. Her whole family, I've got nieces and nephews who went to Clemson. And so, look, I don't dislike Clemson, and I pull for Clemson in the season up until that final game of the year when they are match up with the Gamecocks. But Saturday was rough. LSU winning 51-10. Now, there's an interesting story that Ian Miller wrote with Outkick about just how competitive the LSU coach, Lane Kiffin, is. And, you know, this is his first year at LSU. And if you were watching Saturday, you know that there was a weather delay because there was lightning within a certain radius of the stadium, and there was heavy rain at times. And so the story is that that Lane Kiffin was given the option to get started a little earlier than they did because of the delay and because it was pushing it so late, but he chose not to. And he told reporters after the win that he declined it because he wanted Clemson to have to sit in the guest locker room, that he wanted them to kind of freeze them out. Here's what he said. He said, that locker room sucks over there. And when you sit in there, the longer you sit in there, no, it's a real thing. If you haven't figured out my competitiveness in order to win, if I'm going to go through all that other stuff for two players and Ashley, I'm certainly going to, if I think 90 minutes is going to help us win the game, we're going to sit in the locker room for 90 minutes. Basically admitting that, he wanted Clemson to have to sit in that locker room an extra 90 minutes to hopefully give his guys a competitive advantage. He also later kind of joked that they were able to win and not even have to put their NFL players on the field. You know, that was a big controversy, which I don't understand. How does somebody who's been in the NFL go back and play college football? That's a whole other conversation for another day. Maybe tomorrow we'll talk about that. All my football, college football fans out there, I'd love to email me your thoughts on that. Text me. Maybe we'll talk about it tomorrow. We're talking about, of course, the gathering of Republicans in Dallas in this midterm convention. Thousands of Republicans will show up tomorrow, the president speaking tomorrow night, because it's not looking good, folks. It's not looking good. The decision desk headquarters now saying that the control of the U.S. Senate is a toss-up, and also giving Democrats a 67% chance of taking back control of the House. Now, none of this is going to happen if we get out and vote. We've got to show up. We've got to work harder than we've ever worked in order to maintain our majorities, because we're going to be in a world of hurt if the Democrats take control of either or both houses of Congress. We cannot let that happen. And that's why President Trump has called this midterm convention. Never been done before. And he likes to do things that have never been done before. You notice that? I mean, when you have Ted Cruz saying that it's going to be tough to win, and he cites states like North Carolina and Georgia, Maine, Iowa, Ohio, Alaska, Nebraska, Kansas, Texas, we got to turn this thing around, folks, because we cannot lose in November. 800-655-6453. Let's quickly go to the phones. Karen is patiently waiting in Greenwood, South Carolina. Welcome to the show, Karen.
0: Thank you very much. The reason I'm calling is I keep hearing how we, as a whole, South Carolina, voted for Lindsey Graham's sister. I want you to please stress that only 12.5% of the people went out and voted. We're never going to win South Carolina in the Senate seat unless we go out and vote. Vote,
1: very true.
0: Vote.
1: Very true, Karen. And
0: that's a disgrace.
1: And it is a disgrace. I'm embarrassed for my state. That's such a low.
0: Because no one's going out. No one's taking the time to go out and vote. It's absurd. And
1: we're going to
0: get what we deserve if we don't do it.
1: Exactly, Karen. Appreciate your phone call. Thanks for listening in Greenwood. I'll be down there later in the week with us with Representative John McCravey. That's right. We got to vote, folks. It's very important that we show up in November. I'm Joey Hudson, in for Mike today.
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1: President Trump there on the actual occasion of 9/11, and we're going to have a lot of opportunities to go. And it's funny, I was you know, musing and stroking my chin and ruminating about this on the show this morning. If you're 30, a fully formed adult for the most part, right? You have no real working remembrance of this. You're sort of like, oh, why is everybody so upset? If you're 30, that's because it was 25 years ago. If you're an actual technical adult of 21, 22, 23, 24, you have no memory of this. It didn't happen during your lifetime. So, honestly, if that is you, pay really close attention. Listen to, you know, old farts like me and some of the other folks who lived through it, and just watch some of the coverage, and just so that you have an appreciation for what was done to us. And by appreciation, I mean it's lodged in your head and in your heart, that you appreciate the gravity, the enormity, the horror of what was done to us, because we must never, never, ever forget. I'm trying to forget this whole Lindsey Clancy thing, but I can't. Next couple of cuts on this. First, a quick summary. It goes to a jury of 12 people. They need to unanimously, they need to all agree on whether to convict or acquit. And when it became clear that we were looking at a hung jury, it's like, okay, is it 6-6? And then when it became a little more clear that it was 11-1, is it 11 who want to convict her and one trying to acquit? It turns out it was 11 people who wanted to acquit her. That'd be the easiest thing in the world for me to say, well, that's what you get when you got a jury with 9 women on it. But there were 2 men who also, to my mind, lacked the clarity to convict in what was, nothing is open and shut. But this attempt to spoon feed this to you as something that should be an insanity defense, she knew exactly what she was doing. This was not some fit of momentary rage and just pardon this sentence, but how long does it take to kill 3 kids? It takes a while. And this notion that she was just so blinded, because again, the twin pillars of the insanity defense are you don't even know the difference between right and wrong, and you don't even know what you're doing. She knew exactly what she was doing. This woman should fry. But here's the thing. So now, thank God, we have that one juror who stood up to the pressure, stood up to the all the feels and all the activism. This drove me insane. We are at the point where if there is a cause to be celebrated, a cause to be advanced, truth doesn't matter and facts don't matter. This goes back to OJ. They let a guilty black man go free because slavery. The killing of the United Healthcare executive. It was okay to kill him because everybody's ticked off at their healthcare company. So let's kill a guy. In this particular case, the ladies, or at least some, not my wife. My wife wanted her to hang publicly. I love my wife. A lot of the ladies made this, and maybe some guys, even though we'll never experience it firsthand, the whole postpartum thing. The postpartum thing is very real. Postpartum depression, even postpartum psychosis. Is it possible that your wiring can go so haywire and your internal brain chemicals can fire up so badly that you do something just unspeakable? Sure, I'm prepared to accept that that's possible. I just don't think it happened to her. I just don't think that she's the poster girl for postpartum psychosis. I think this was excuse-making of the highest order. And so there we are. Now, do you tee it up and try to put her on trial again? It was 11 people who tried to acquit. You think we're going to get 12 who have the wisdom to convict her in Massachusetts? And a lot of people also made the point that, and it's funny, this struck me as a bit of a reach at first, but it no longer does. We have devalued life so much that if it's okay to kill your baby in the womb, it kind of brings the bar down on the level of shock that we have on killing 3 babies who are, already been walking around for a few years. So anyway, get a load of this is cut number 4, Lindsey Clancy's attorney this morning on Good Morning America. He has a wish list. He'd like for her not to be put on trial anymore. He would have liked for her to be acquitted. There's something else he wants, too. This is cut number 4, Lindsey Clancy's attorney.
2: She reached out to everybody and anybody that would listen to her and kept saying, I am not good, I am not well, and it was ignored.
3: What's next for Lindsey?
2: I'd like to say that perhaps Donald Trump, who felt compelled to speak out about this case, may very well, Mr. President, I would hope that you would consider this young lady, the type of person she is, what she's been through, and consider a pardon.
1: This is why defense attorneys are hated. It's kind of unfair sometimes because they're a vital part of the a vital cog in the wheel of our legal system. But boy, when you get stuff like that, and they talked about how the attorney was talking when we were looking at the mistrial, the possibility of a mistrial, everybody was talking about the emotional side. Her side, some of the attorneys on her side, talked about the emotional toll, the emotional strain of having to go through this process again. Really? Really? You're going to try to bring out violin music for this, for her, for this monster? Silly, silly me. I find myself returning again and again to the emotional toll of those three kids as they were killed by their mother. That's the emotional toll of record that I have burned onto my brain and into my heart. All right, Gavin Newsom talks a little bit about what might lie ahead in his future. Jared Kushner talking about the forgotten war, Ukraine, and a couple of other final tidbits in the final segment of the Alex Marlowe Show. Mark Davis filling in. We'll be right back.
3: 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Witness the true story behind the legend of Robin Hood. With everything taken from him and with nothing left to lose, one man's stand against injustice will inspire a movement that will change everything. 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One man becomes the symbol of a people fighting for freedom. The Uprising from Focus Features and acclaimed director of Captain Phillips and Jason Bourne, starring Andrew Garfield. Rated R, under 17 is not admitted without a parent. Witness the rise of Robin Hood. Only in theaters starting Thursday. You do not want to miss The Uprising. 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

0: And welcome back. Welcome back from a holiday weekend on this Tuesday. Don't forget, it's Tuesday already, September the 8th. Back to school, back to work. Tuesday, the best edition of the Best Stocks Now show with professional money manager Bill Gunderson, president of Gunderson Capital Management. 27 years behind the trading desk here. And 27 years behind the microphone and still going strong. I would say stronger than ever, but I'll let you be the judge. Well, we've got a little bit of a start to the market on its back foot, although we're up 0.5% so far today. You got some renewed interest in the memory stocks and the AI sector, but I would say the big factor today so far, oil prices. Oil is hitting $93.02 today. How much did you pay on your weekend foray, wherever you went on vacation? I noticed as I traveled about the cost of diesel. Oh, my gosh, like $6.50 per gallon, let alone a breakfast burrito at the, you know, the travel center there. Inflation is with us, and it's not coming down anytime soon. I don't know of any politician that can bring down the price of a Big Mac right now. Democrat, libertarian, maybe a communist guy could do it, you know, like setting the price at $3.50 for the whole world, something like this, but... Other than that, you know, these high prices, they're sticky. They're here to stay. I don't see them coming down anytime soon. We come into this Tuesday, this new week, after Friday's blowout non-farm payrolls report, which came in a little too hot for the market. It's the perfect case of good news is bad news. Will the Fed need to hike rates now at the next meeting? And we had the market sell off on Friday, but once again on Friday, the memory stocks had a huge day. We're going to talk about that in a minute. All of a sudden, they are waking up from an August. They took the month of August off, okay? They've been the hottest sector in the market so far this year based on the fact that they, along with the infrastructure AI stocks, are on the receiving end of the billions in capital spending taking place in the AI sector. And where does this leave the AI providers? Well, Bill Gunderson has been telling you for quite some time that I see all of the supply of AI coming online and it fast becoming a commodity, much like internet, you know, providers back in the 2000s. You had AOL and you had others competing for you to come online and share your emails with others, and that soon became a commodity. Streaming has become a commodity. Lots of things have become a commodity. That's the nature of technology. Things get faster, more efficient, and cheaper over time. It's already happening to AI, and most of the big ones haven't even come public yet. We'll talk about that here in a moment. I've got someone else joining in, a big one, not on the show live, but a news article that I found this morning about the cost of AI coming down dramatically. Wow, who's been saying that? And, of course, I talked about my nephew, Rory McDonald, who is at the business school as a professor at the University of Virginia after transferring from Harvard Business School as a professor, working with the legendary Clay Christensen, recruited by Clay Christensen. And I saw his article in Fortune magazine. We got some financial genes in the Gunderson family. He is my sister's son. He wrote a great article about the questions that AI, that Anthropic, OpenAI, and SpaceX investors should be asking. And I've been saying the same exact thing. They're emphasizing sales growth over profitability. And at the end of the day, what determines the value of a company? It's the bottom line, profitability. I can sell Big Macs for a dollar. My sales will boom. But if I lose $3 or $4 on every Big Mac, they're never going to be profitable. That's not a very good business model. Now, I'm not saying that the OpenAIs and the SpaceXs have business models that bad, but they are hawking a product, and they're spending billions and billions of dollars to produce the product of AI. And the prices, the cost of AI access for a guy like me continue to come down dramatically. That's the old supply-demand equation. That stubborn old supply-demand equation that never goes away, it's with us. And it's a big part of anything in the U.S. economy, in the stock market, price of goods, et cetera, et cetera, et cetera. We had that huge jobs report on Friday. We had Middle East tensions over the weekend. We had fresh strikes this morning, or was it Monday? Yeah, Monday morning, by the Houthi rebels. I can't believe we can't put down this ragtag bunch. Hitting Saudi Aramco. You ever hear of them? Saudi Aramco, a $6 trillion company. Hitting their Jizan oil facilities. That's pretty bold of the Houthi rebels. And guess what that's doing to oil today? $93.02. Oil up a dollar, or up 1.54% today. You know what you paid to fill your tank. And if you drive a diesel, you really know what you paid to fill your tank over the weekend. Speaking of over the weekend, what's going on in Germany? Germany's MERS under pressure after AfD's landslide win in the state election. Who is AfD? That's the far-right Christian Democrat Union Party. No, not the Christian. It's the Saxony-Anhalt election, and AfD is the far-right conservative. Of course, conservatives are now considered far-right party. That delivered a stunning victory, a landslide victory in Germany. Ulrich Siegmund, lead candidate for AfD, is expected to head the new state government, which is a big blow to Friedrich Merz-led federal government, which is increasingly becoming unpopular. The far-right success in Saxony-Anhalt should not necessarily be taken as a national trend, says UBS's Paul Donovan, but it does suggest support for prejudiced politics. You know, in a lot of cases, it's people that kind of want their country back, and if that's prejudiced politics, so be it. You decide, I guess. France will have a similar type of election coming up soon, and they're already taking bets. Did you place your bet down on the French elections yet? Another one of the trends in today's world that I'm not exactly a fan of, the prediction markets and the gambling on outcomes of elections. AI costs are falling as fast as PC prices in decades. Did in decades. They're falling faster than it took for PCs to fall. It took decades for PC prices to come down. You remember companies like Compaq, Hewlett-Packard, still around, but obviously PCs became a commodity very quickly. Do you remember companies that sold the Circuit City companies that sold these PCs that had these big mega superstores that are no longer around as the PC became a commodity? The cost of artificial intelligence is falling at a pace that took the personal computer industry far longer to achieve, according to a chart published by who? Oh, no lightweight here. By Goldman Sachs. The chart shows the LLM model price index falling from a starting value of 100 to roughly 5 within about 3 years of the 2022 AI investment cycle. So I guess they're pinning that as the date when all this AI mania took place. By the way, the AI stocks are now 50%. Of the S&P 500, because their market caps are so huge. By comparison, the PCE, personal computer price index, took nearly 15 years to fall to a similar level. It only took 3 years in the AI investment cycle. I'm going to get my cousin, not my cousin, he's my nephew, on this show as soon as I possibly can, because him and I totally agree about the boondoggle that these trillion-dollar IPOs are becoming. We'll be right back.
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Welcome back here to the second quarter of today's Best Stocks Now show. The price of intelligence. Let's pick up on this story again. The price of intelligence is falling quickly. The cost of AI has deflated as much in 3 years as PCs deflated in 1.5 decades. Okay. Well, who's been warning you about this dynamic? Supply is a damn thing in the world. If you're in the business, that all of a sudden the supply is increasing. Eventually it's going to hit the memory chip makers. The supply is going to come back because it's a vicious cycle. Prices go up. Everybody gets in on the act trying to produce more and take advantage of the high prices and the profitability in memory chips right now. And pretty soon, the supply catches up slowly with demand, and prices begin to fall, and the circle goes round and round again. But here's the issue. I've never seen a product become a commodity before the major players go public. This does not bode well for the IPOs that have yet to take place in OpenAI and in Anthropic, which are expected to be $1 trillion-plus IPOs. And don't forget, we've already had one in SpaceX, which has very little in the way of sales right now, let alone earnings, which also has a $1 trillion-plus valuation at the current time. So I'm totally simpatico in agreement with Goldman Sachs here. They're just pointing out a fact. They're pointing out a fact that is not good news for those that want to bring these companies public. Oh, I'm sure they'll get the fervor behind them still and keep the fervor that they've got. But as a little guy, as an average investor on the street, are you going to buy into those IPOs when they go public with very little in the way of sales? Of course, they have more sales than SpaceX does. But what do they have in earnings, and what are the prospects for earnings? In the meantime, AI-related industries now make up over 50% of the S&P 500. Wow. Hyperscaler 17.2%, semiconductor 17.3%, hardware 10.6%, software 9.3%, and power 2.4%. All adds up to more than 50%. And we have not had the big hyperscalers, the OpenAI and the Anthropics, going public yet. What will that do to skew that even further towards AI? Memory stocks awaken from summer doldrums. This also according to Goldman Sachs. They had a huge day on Friday. They're following through again today. Keep in mind that there's only five memory makers that we're going to go through them one more time. Micron, obviously, the pride of Boise, Idaho, the memory capital of the world, and the potato chip. Don't forget J.R. Simplot and his potatoes and French fries, the French fry capital of the world. That's how Simplot got started before he got into another kind of chip business that was much more profitable, especially these days. Then you've got SanDisk, which all of a sudden is waking up with a vengeance. Micron was my number one pick for this year. It's tripled. It's more than tripled this year. And, of course, we also own a big position in SanDisk, which, as far as I know, is the biggest winner in the market so far this year. It's up like 600-700% as that constraint on memory chips continues. And then you've got the two South Korea players, SK Hynix, which one just went public here in the U.S. with their U.S. ADR, SKHY. Wow, look at that chart today. And I've been talking about that in my messages that I send out to my subscribers every day and to my, yes, my subscribers every day and in my chat room on Seeking Alpha every day that I'm in that chat room every day. They get the same messages that the subscribers through my app for the live trades get and my clients get. I've been saying, look at the chart of SKHY, which is now closing in on $1 trillion in market cap.
Before it went public in the U.S., the only way to buy it was through a South Korean ETF. We were using EWY in order to get exposure to SK Hynix. Now you can get exposure directly into SK Hynix because it trades on the U.S. Stock Exchange, on the NASDAQ, I guess, SKHY. It has four symbols, not three. And it is up 6.1% today. And that little EWY out of South Korea also includes Samsung, which is not really tradable in the U.S. If you look at the pink sheet stock, it trades very little volume. However, you can get exposure to Samsung through EWY. And it also is planning to do what SK Hynix has done, come out with a U.S. ADR. The only thing about Samsung, they're a much more diversified company. SK Hynix specializes in the high-speed, high-bandwidth memory chips. And they don't make TVs. They don't make cash registers. They don't make computers and this and that like Samsung does. But Samsung is the other, the fourth major memory chip maker. And the fifth one is now a new entrant out of China, CXMT, which I don't believe you can buy. It may be in an ETF, in the U.S. I have to look that up and see. But it's not publicly traded. It's a Chinese company. And then there's a Japanese company also that is in the memory chip business. And don't forget, there's two kinds of memory chips. There's the really kind of mundane flash memory. You remember the little chips that you used to put in your cameras and your GoPros and your whatnot, wherever you needed to store a little memory. And then there's the high speed, the bandwidth, the high bandwidth memory, which the AI data centers and infrastructure eat up. They gobble those chips up. They need millions of them. And that's why we're in this pickle that we're in right now. But it's not a pickle. You can make it into a dill pickle, a sour pickle, or a sweet pickle. It's been a sweet pickle for us because we've invested in the infrastructure stocks in the AI revolution. Japan Q2 beats estimates with 1.4% annualized growth. Are we becoming like Japan? That's about the same number our GDP came in at. And remember, Japan has had no population growth for many years. I believe they have a declining population growth, which creates problem for older people that are retirees and need younger people working to support them. But 1.4 annualized growth from Japan, that's the same number we produced. Are we becoming like Japan? And meanwhile, in the Eurozone, they can't even get 1% anymore. They're at 0.6. The Eurozone, 0.6 GDP. Wow, is that the music already? Is the show half over already? I'm just getting started. We're going to talk about more on the private credit mess that is brewing. And we've got some individual stocks, and we've got surging bond yields to talk about. We'll be right back.

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5: This is Carol Platt-Lebow for townhall.com. As the 25th anniversary of 9/11 approaches, Americans who remember that day also remember its aftermath. Along with the shock, horror, suffering, and death, there was resolve. We would never forget what happened, and we would never let it happen again. Thankfully, nothing on that scale has happened since, but too many Americans seem less alert to the threat of radical Islamism. A for-profit Sharia finance industry operates across America. A North Texas school was established and staffed by relatives of convicted Hamas operatives. And New York's current mayor has been photographed with an unindicted co-conspirator in the 1993 World Trade Center bombing. For those of us who remember the terror of 9/11, these developments are almost unbelievable. And they're frightening, because we know what happens when people forget the past. They risk repeating it.
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And welcome back here to the second half of today's Best Stocks Now show. Well, as you probably know, I am not a fan of cryptocurrency, number one. Number two, I'm not a fan. I was not a fan of the non-traded REITs. I thought that was a ripoff of the little guy, of the average investor.

means it takes you 20 years to get your capital back at that rate. Well, Blue Owl reportedly cuts Loparex loan value to near zero in a fresh valuation practice concern. Blue Owl is in a major building right in the heart of Manhattan on about 55th and Park Avenue, somewhere in that neighborhood. They are said to have slashed the value of its loans to carry North Carolina-based specialty materials manufacturer Loparex to near zero. What does that mean for the guy invested in the private credit fund that owns Loparex? It means that that loan has just been written down to zero. It has no value. You're not getting back your principal from that part of the portfolio. The write-down raises fresh concerns over valuation practices. Well, that's the same problem we had with private REITs, the valuation practices. When you write something down to zero, all of a sudden the value of the portfolio goes down considerably. It raises fresh concerns over the valuation practices at the $1.8 trillion private credit sector. Blue Owl's publicly traded business development company, OBDC, is a closed-end fund that you can buy, or it's a stock, actually, that you can buy, is said to have moved its exposure to Loparex to non-accrual status after the second quarter. Let's just see if we've got, I think there's a different symbol, though, for Blue Owl's. It's OPRX. I don't think that's it. No, that's not it. I'll find it. Blue Owl has another, Blue Owl has had a lot of controversy. I think it's OLC, in fact. Let me see if that's it. OLC. And let's see how that thing is doing now, because you can also buy exposure to this crap through these BDCs. No, let's see. I can't think of the symbol right now. I thought it was OWL is Blue Owl. Blue Owl Capital, yeah, you know, it's an $18 billion company. Has not done very well for investors. But I consider to have big concerns over the massive private credit markets out there. Okay, we talked about the rebound in the memory stocks here. How concerned should investors be about surging global bond yields? Well, I would say very concerned, because as yields go up, multiples on stocks go down and the value of bonds go down. And it's not just a U.S. thing where now you have the Fed's bazooka and printing presses putting in a stop loss on the 30-year at 5.23%. They want to get that under control. But you have bond yields around the world, which I track on a weekly basis in my newsletter, going up. And in addition to this, do you know that the long bond is now being crowded out by the hyperscalers? The hyperscalers, including special purpose vehicles, have risen to nearly 70% of Treasury bond issuance in 2026. In other words, the U.S. Long bond now has competition from the hyperscalers. They're 70% of what the U.S. is issuing on the long bond, which isn't as popular as the 5, the 10-year, the 3-year, the 1-year, et cetera, et cetera, et cetera. But still, that's competition. That's not good. This marked a sharp increase. They were 30% of the issuance in 2025. 7% in 2024, and now they're 70% of the bond issuance. Do you think this is squeezing out demand for long bonds? Of course it is. And that's one of the reasons why the Fed has stepped in, not the Fed, the Treasury has stepped in, our friend Scott Bessent with his bazooka, with the bazooka of the Fed behind him, blasting at the bond market, the long-term bond market, when rates get above a certain level. How about the oil sector right now? $92 a barrel. There's been two sectors in the market
from my perspective.

0: that have worked in 2026. Number one by far is the AI sector, and in particular the memory stocks, the five memory stocks that make up 100%, the six memory stocks, I guess, that make up 100% of the, and then all the other infrastructure stocks, the Seagates, the Western Digitals, the Arista Networks. And by the way, I continued, I wrote up two more in my newsletter this week. I've now disclosed six of my terrific 30 that I consider to be the core stocks in the market today. Get last week's newsletter. I wrote up two more in depth. Their track records, their valuations, where they fit overall. That's very important to know where they fit. Do you know where Arista Networks fits in this whole AI race? Do you know where ASML fits? By the way, ASML has some new technology, new machines. Oh, they're not cheap. It's not like buying a Hewlett-Packard printer with endless ink. No, these are very expensive machines that make these chips, these NVIDIA chips that are at the center of the whole AI universe. The other sector that has worked in 2026 has been the oil sector. Why? Because of a strait. What's a strait? A Strait of Hormuz, where 20% of all oil in the world goes through, and the issues that they have there are a few missile launchers, landmines, mines planted in the ocean for these ships to hit, driving up the price of oil. Goldman, however, and I kind of agree with this, sees oil upside capped. They don't think oil prices are going to go back up to where they were. They got up to, I think, 106 during the height of the crisis. The crisis is not getting any better. It seems to be kind of at a stalemate right now. But with volleys lobbed on both sides of the coin here, from Iran towards the U.S., from the U.S. towards Iran, I think we have a little more firepower if we want to unleash it on them. We've already made a video of the Karg Island going up in smoke. And it's just a video right now, but it could turn into reality if they keep this up. Then, of course, you got the Houthi rebels firing at Saudi refineries. But I agree. I think that the underlying fundamentals of oil are not that great. And I think there's plenty of supply on the world stage, despite the trouble in the Middle East. You have the oil stocks kind of leveling off here. I do see, however, let's see, LNG is down today. It's one of the laggards in the market today. But the other one that I like in that space is, what's the other one? My mind just went blank. No, it's VG. VG is the other one. I like VG in the oil patch, and we do own VG. Trump sees oil prices plunging below $2 after Iran conflict. Did he go driving this weekend? I mean, did he drive through Tonopah, Nevada? Did he drive through Richmond, Virginia? Did he drive through anything, you know, this past week? Did he fill up his gas tank? Did he stand there with a handle in his hand, pumping oil in gasoline, and he says it's going to go below $2 a gallon? When? Will he still be in office? He is going to Dallas this week for the first ever midterm primary. That'll be interesting, or not primary, a convention in Dallas. We'll be right back.
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And welcome back here to the final segment of today's Best Stocks Now show, ASML Holding. Do you know what they do in the whole AI race? They're right up there with NVIDIA as one of the most important players because NVIDIA couldn't make their chips without ASM's equipment. Neither could Taiwan Semi. Actually, NVIDIA doesn't make their chips. They design the chips. Taiwan Semiconductor makes the chips. ASML shares rise today after confirming that key customers Samsung, where we heard of them, Taiwan Semi, and Intel are advancing plans to adopt its latest high NA extreme ultraviolet lithography equipment. No, it's not for laying under and getting a suntan. You're going to have to do that in the wintertime with the sun, not coming out as much as it is this time of year. No, it's to make these chips that are incredible chips. Now, it even sounds like Intel may get in on the, Intel is trying to, they back off and then they go full bore on their foundry plans of making chips and competing with Taiwan Semiconductor. But it's good to know that there's a new offering out there of machines by ASM, which I wrote up, I think, 3 weeks ago in my newsletter. If you're not getting the newsletter, every week now I'm writing up two of the 35. I call them the terrific 35. I'm writing up two companies in depth. And showing you where they fit, what their track record has been. So far, every one of the six I've written up are some of the very best stocks in the entire market right now. And how do I know that? Look at the performance numbers of these stocks. Look at the valuations of these stocks. And look at the key roles that they play on the receiving end of the capital spending. Not on the spending end of this, not like Meta, not like OpenAI, not like SpaceX, not like Anthropic. No, they're spending other people's money, investors' money. It's always easy to spend investors' money. But to spend your own money on growth and whatnot, that's a whole different ballgame there. That takes a lot more responsibility and a lot more brains to do than using someone else's money. That's just my opinion. Those have been my observations over the years. ASM looks like Intel is maybe going to get in on the act of making these high-speed chips. Investigation launches into the Amazon air crash at the Miami International Airport. Five are dead so far. And in the meantime, Amazon continues to diversify its funding sources. You know what that means. With a planned sterling bond sale. Well, this is a trend that is also disturbing. Anthropic, $15 billion bond sale. SoftBank, I don't know how much they've borrowed now in bond. The debt is mounting around the world. Never mind, we have $40 trillion here in America. We've gone over the $40 trillion mark. But we've never really seen the kind of borrowing that these tech companies. Oracle has gone to the well. Intel has gone to the well. They've all gone to the well when they didn't used to need to go to the well, the borrowing well. And a lot of that ends up in the hands of private credit. Not really. These are considered to be a little bit higher quality than a materials company in Cary, North Carolina. Okay, that's what's ending up in the private credit coffers. But these mega companies are borrowing mega amounts of money through bond issuances. Very disturbing. Let alone the stock, the stock certificates that they're selling. Trump says he's made hundreds of billions in stocks for the U.S. Well, he has made a lot. I mean, I'd have to do the math, but the investment in Intel has certainly done very well. Intel's had a great year. How much is hundreds of billions? Well, it takes $1,000 billion, not hundreds of billions. It takes $1,000 billion to make a trillion.
But Trump says he has made hundreds of billions on stocks for the U.S. Rigetti, D-Wave, Quantinium sign $100 million deals with the U.S. government to boost the quantum sector, which is a long-term sector that may or may not pan out. Palantir names Nibius. We own Palantir. We own Nibius, too, I think, right now. We've had it. It's one of the 35 preferred AI structure infrastructure partners. Trump's approval rating hits lowest yet in the Financial Times poll. And, of course, in Dallas this week, you're going to have the first ever convention, Republican convention, midterm convention, and it's going to be held in Dallas. Trump demands Fed cut rate cuts. There he goes. I thought he was happy with his new guy. He's now demanding a rate cut. Okay. Well, we'll see, but I don't think he's going to get a rate cut. We are out of time for this Tuesday show, this welcome back show after a three-day holiday weekend. To get a four-week trial to the newsletter, which includes the live trades, the Saturday newsletter, the portfolios, and access to my Best Stocks Now app, where you can look up 5,300 different stocks, ETFs, mutual funds, their track records, their valuations, etc., their current rankings. You can go to GundersonCapital.com to get a four-week or to set up an appointment with us. Barry will be back tomorrow. He's traveling today. I hope he's not buying a Big Mac meal, a combo meal, and filling his truck with diesel fuel. That's going to set him back some. We may not see him till Thursday if that happens. But Barry will be back tomorrow, God willing. And if you'd like to set up an appointment with us to talk about a financial plan, failing to plan is planning to fail. You've heard that before. And our custom portfolio management, which isn't based on age only, which is the popular methodology these days, there's a lot more to the markets than age. There's things like interest rates. There's things like the economy. There's things like earnings, etc., etc., etc., that all needs to be factored in. To set up an appointment with us, 855-611-BEST. That's 855-611-BEST. Have a great day, everybody.

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4: Breaking news this hour at Town Hall. I'm Bob Agnew in Washington. Hawaii's Western Islands taking a hit. Fierce winds and heavy rains, all compliments of Hurricane Lowell.
5: The storm center is passing west of the islands early Tuesday and moving away, but there's still several threats, says Eric Blake with the National Hurricane Center.
6: We want to emphasize that across Kauai County and portions of the Big Island, the additional rainfall could produce significant flash flooding and mudslides.
5: The islands of Kauai and Niihau are under a hurricane warning, and Oahu, the state's most populated island with close to a million residents, is under a tropical storm warning. Those same conditions exist along the Southern California coast as the remnants of Marie, once a hurricane, then a tropical storm, dissipate. I'm Julie Walker.
4: Destructive wind gusts top 90 miles an hour in places and sparked Hawaii's first ever tornado watch. A quarter of a century after the Al-Qaeda attacks on the U.S., jihadist groups still pose a major threat. But EU counterterrorism coordinator Bart-Jan Wetker said there's a new threat to security in Europe. Young people in online communities involved in what they call nihilistic violent extremism.
7: It's very much fascination with violence. It's violence as a means of asserting oneself, as a means of gaining status in those online communities.
4: Marking the 25th anniversary of the 9/11 attacks at the White House today, President Trump said the conflict in Iran has yielded one positive outcome already.
8: We're right now fighting because we have a certain nation that wanted a nuclear weapon. They were very close to getting it, and now they have no chance at getting it. They will never have a nuclear weapon. Iran will not have a nuclear weapon.
4: And the event today at the White House also featured a steel beam recovered from the World Trade Center's South Tower in the aftermath of the 9/11 attacks. It was displayed on the White House ellipse. More of these stories at Town Hall.
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12: Welcome to Sekulow. Will Haynes in studio as well. CeCe Hyle is going to be joining us. A hot show for a Tuesday, Will, day after Labor Day, September 8th, 2026.
14: That's right.
12: I'm back. I was gone for a week. People were saying, where were you?
14: And I gave them no answers.
12: You gave them no answers.
14: I like the mystery.
12: I don't tell people where I am.
14: That's right.
12: Hey, you know, you got to be safe. You got to be safe out there, everybody. You know this. Phone lines are open for you at 1-800-684-3110, 1-800-684-3110. It is a very intense week. Obviously, towards the end of the week will be the 25th anniversary of the September 11th attacks. September 10th, we will have, obviously, the 1 year marking since the assassination of Charlie Kirk. But it doesn't stop the political wheels from turning. And we know this as we see all of the candidates really starting to rally towards the midterm elections. And then we know as soon as that is over, in just a matter of weeks, we will start rolling in to the 2028 presidential election. And there are some familiar faces already showing up, including ones that maybe a few years ago you said there'd be no chance. But now, who seems to be the friend of every podcaster, Hunter Biden, has shown up and said, maybe I'm going to be making my run in 2028, and I would not put it past him. And at the same time, he said, you know what? I think I'm going to release something, maybe a new product launch. And he said, I'm going to release a brand new crypto coin. That's right. You can get Hunter Biden's crypto coin starting tomorrow. And what's it called? It's called Laptop. That's right. So if you thought they were taking any of this seriously, Hunter Biden has named his own Bitcoin, essentially, his own cryptocurrency, laptop. And it's coming tomorrow.
14: Well, it's very interesting at the timing of this. I wonder if the art sales have plummeted since his father left office. I would assume that that is the case. But yes, you brought it up. He's making the rounds. He's going on a lot of conservative podcasts. He seems to be friends with everyone again, in that world, as well as he's releasing this on September 9th. So what does it all mean as he goes on John Katsimatidis, Cat's Roundtable radio show, which is very, very well-known show, and hints at it being a candidate in 2028? We've got sound from that that we'll play for you in the next segment. Is he joking? I don't think so. He may play it off that way, but the fact that it's even a question, it just shows what a bizarre world we're living in. That he, being the greatest liability for his father's presidency and reelection campaign, one of the greatest liabilities, then all of a sudden, he's considering running for the job himself. What do you think about that? Do you think he actually will run?
12: I mean, why
14: not? Or is it all a joke?
12: He's got nothing to lose in some sense. Why not raise a bunch of money, spend time on the road, do all of this, you know, try to rebuild your brand, if you will, and maybe save face for the Biden name? What do you think? As Will said, 1-800-684-3110, 1-800-684-3110 to have your voice heard on the air today. It is living in a really strange world where this could be an actual thing. But you know what? People said that about Donald Trump. They said there was no way that this essentially television personality was going to become president of the United States. And now look where we're at, almost a decade later. So you turn people into celebrities, and this is where they head, to the world of politics and potentially ruling the free world. We know he has some high level negotiations. We also know he's not an idiot. I think people often label him as some sort of, you know, silly, ridiculous character. We know he's actually a very smart guy, whether you like him or not, or whether he certainly has had his demons. He is suave. He is not making these rounds because he thinks it's just cool. He's doing it because he is building something. So what does that look like as we head towards 2028? And, of course, how the midterms looking in your area of the world? 1-800-684-3110. We'll be right back on Seculo. Don't go anywhere. Always catch us online also, where if you're just listening, you can watch us, look at us. We're always fun to look at. And we got CeCe Hyle joining us in a couple segments. Stay tuned.
3: I'm Charles Pang, and this is the Fox Business Report.
15: Stocks are falling to kick off the shortened trading week, with the Dow leading the charge as investors monitor Middle East tensions ahead of key inflation data, which will be delivered later this week. Oil prices are rising, clouding the inflation outlook ahead of Friday's CPI inflation report, with West Texas Intermediate crude topping $92 a barrel. Software stocks are pressuring markets, while semiconductor stocks are climbing on AI optimism. The Mag 7 big cap tech stocks are mostly lower, and Qualcomm stock is rising 4% after the chipmaker said it would partner with Amazon to build data center infrastructure, including chips and optical networking products. And Corning stock is rising 6% after Verizon announced a supply agreement with the optical networking company for broadband expansion and next generation AI infrastructure. That's your Fox Business Report. I'm Hillary Barsky, invested in you.
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12: We were just watching a clip that played. Jesse Waters said, it feels like Hunter Biden has that Trump 2016 energy where he's willing to burn down both parties. That's not a good sign. What that tells you is that's a path to victory.
14: Right, right. That is, no one gave this person a chance and laughed at him, and then he won the presidency. Yeah. So I don't know if that was the take that Jesse Waters was meaning to give there.
12: I don't know.
14: That's certainly the one that kind of is received when you think about One, the ability to rebrand himself, right? Like the even the fact that it's called laptop is his meme right. coin that is coming out.
12: It was supposed
14: in
12: to
14: just
12: be
14: 2 days.
12: Filled with disturbing illegal
14: activity.
12: Right. Stuff we can't even talk about on the air. Stuff that is the most egregious form of illegal activity is what was rumored to be on there. And now it's a parody of itself. You had, definitely he's been doing these podcast rounds. One thing we also learned is he did one podcast, very prominent one, comedy kind of based podcast, so much so that everyone he received for doing the podcast, a copy of that podcaster's email list.
14: Right.
12: Not a, we'll send out an email on your behalf. Just an exported CSV file with everyone who had joined this podcaster's list. And they said, we just wanted to help Hunter kind of get on his feet. That was part of the deal. You know, he'd come on the podcast and we'll let him use our email list. So again, remember, and then hundreds of thousands of people received an email trying to sell his new crypto coin.
14: Yeah.
12: So remember these moments that this guy and his team, again, I know you don't like when I say it, are not dumb and are playing in a very different world. A world where you're able to go on a podcast and go, I'll do it if you give me access. Not only access, you give me an export of your entire email list. So then I have started to build a base to market not only products to, but potential political futures. This is playing, honestly, very 2026. This is a way to play. I think this is something you're going to start seeing more and more. You're going to start seeing this. If you want to have me on your podcast, if I'm going to pop a bunch of numbers for you, guess what? You're going to do something for me in return. It is going to be part of the new strategy. We got to be very careful with it, though, because, again, as we've learned, the more conservative base always seems to be behind the eight ball in these moments.
14: Well, and once again, when you start to look at the way the world is now, also, why? Why is he out there doing all these podcasts? Why is he rehabilitating his image? Why is he making himself seem likable to more fringe elements of the right as well as the left?
12: Yeah, why not just disappear?
14: Yeah, yeah, right. Because as we
12: know,
14: he needs money. That's a known thing.
12: Yeah.
14: But why else? Because he has other motives. Because he wants to keep his name relevant.
12: And he was fully pardoned,
14: right? He wants to own it. Yes.
12: So, I mean, again, what's he have to lose at this point? Nothing really.
14: Well, and once again, that was one of the controversial moves where President Biden said, "I'm not going to pardon him." And then he ended up pardoning him, which clears the way for a lot of things if you're wanting to run for presidency. He was asked about his qualifications about being president. I think we should play this. This is Bite 5 from Hunter Biden. Let's hear what he has to say about being qualified.
18: Here's my qualification for becoming president in this day and age right now. If you adhere to and believe in the Constitution of the United States of America, and you swear to uphold and protect. But I keep saying, I just said, John, I think that I want somebody to represent America, that whoever is the next president, to commit to one thing, to commit to adhering to the rule of law, to commit to the idea that we believe in this constitutional republic and the aspirations of normal Americans, to just be able to send their kids to school and feel like they can send them safely, to believe in the idea that no one is above the law. And so that's my criteria. And whoever we put up, I'm sure I pray to God will believe in those things.
14: Already making a pitch of why he is qualified.
12: Nobody's above the law.
14: He wants to make sure that he adheres to the rule of law. Commit the idea that, you know, there's no one above the law.
12: No one's above the law.
14: He's never benefited in any way from
12: a blanket pardon.
14: Do for me and not for thee type of situation. As well as, why was he so talked about? Influence peddling. Of selling access to his father during the time as his father being vice president of the United States. So even that, it's once again rebranding himself as this likable person. I know that people watching this may laugh at that phrase, him becoming a likable person. But if you think that that's laughable, don't sleep on it.
12: Yeah, remember,
14: because a lot of people are actually buying into this type of stuff right now.
12: Yeah, remember the millions of people that watched Tucker Carlson and just saw him endorse Al-Sayed and said, that's a good call. That's what we do. We don't need some moderate Republican running a purple state. We need I'll say it. So remember, there's a lot of people doing that.
14: Well, not only did he say we need someone like El Sayed, what it really was is he said El Sayed's message is Trumpian.
12: Yeah, it's America
14: literally
12: first.
14: Trumpian. It's America first. All of this is such a bizarro world that we're living in right now, where words are being twisted and ideals are being twisted. When you look at the campaign of someone like Abdul Al-Sayed, and you see what he's for. He's for completely abolishing ICE. He is for, it has said many things that go into defunding or changing the way that policing happens in the United States. He has aligned himself with someone like Hassan Piker, who has problematic at best statements about, 9/11, America, Jewish people, all of these things. That's not America first. That is the antithesis of the foundations that America is built on. So at the same time, you see this weird, crazy world and you think that's just online. That's not going to get play. That's where people are these days. And that's kind of what is so, bizarre about it all is that you're seeing people that you thought that you'd trust or you liked their opinions at one time. You like what they had to say on television. And you realize that to some people, this is all a game. And it's all about power. And that's where they're driving towards.
12: Look, in the next segment also, if you want to know ways you can get involved, there's a lot of different ways. You know, the ACLJ's got petitions. There's a lot of things happening. But there's also a call to prayer that is about to take place. We're going to discuss that in the next segment. We see, so you've heard us talk about it with our relationship with the Nehemiah Alliance. Look forward to that. It's something that if you feel hopeless sometimes in these moments, it's a good way that you can dedicate some time to prayer. And we'll dive into sort of the details of it coming up in the next segment. We also have some updates on some ACLJ cases as well. We're going to break those down coming up. But I did want to say, because I haven't had an opportunity to do this, we wrapped up our impact match. We wrapped up 2 months really of a matching drives that we've been doing. And I wanted to say thank you. I was out of town all last week, so I wasn't able to come on here myself and say thank you for a really groundbreaking August. It is really helpful heading in to the last part of the year as we start looking at what we're going to be able to focus our time on and our resources on. So again, this isn't an ask right now. This is just a thank you, because all of you who've been supporting the work of the ACLJ mean so much to us. And as we head in to this very important week, as again, we look back on 25 years since the September 11th attacks. Some places we have gone and we've grown and we've seen that the country has been able to grow places we never thought could be possible. And other places it feels like those have withered and died, and we've had a lot of issues. Honestly, the more time elapses, you know, I'd say the first 15 years post 9/11, maybe you had a bit more of that version of America that you expected. And now, as there's an entire generation of children who are now full grown adults, many with children of their own that were not even alive during that period of time, we have to remind people of what it was really like, what we lived through, and how sadly we have started to revert back to the world that we lived in maybe before, and not in the sense of, oh, it's the fun 90s or it's the fun 80s. We're referring to a version that has forgotten a lot of what we learned through those tragic days. And just a year ago, less than a year ago, September 10th will be 1 year since the assassination of Charlie Kirk. You know, that was a very fast year. I think a lot of us kind of had a blur since those moments where your whole world kind of got rocked and changed once again. It's been a few years now since the October 7th attacks in Israel. And we look at that and go, okay, well, that would be the 9/11 equivalent to Israel. All of these things have happened only in the last handful of years, but it still leaves us at a place in America where things seem sometimes hopeless, even when you have a political candidate that you may agree with in office. But we're going to talk about in the next segment how you can get involved in a deeper, more spiritual way. I think that's always important on this show, as we do have a couple sides to this. We don't only talk about politics and news. We also talk about faith, expressing your faith in this country, and of course, expressing your faith worldwide and protecting that. So when we get back, senior attorney for the ACLJ, Cece Hiles, going to be joining us as we head towards September 10th, not just in those anniversaries, but also kicking off a 52-day prayer moment that you need to be a part of. Movement. We're going to talk about that when we get back. Phone lines are open for you. I'd love to hear from you today at 1-800-684-3110. 1-800-684-3110. Have your voice on the air today on any of those topics. We got a lot more coming up here on Secula. We'll be right back.
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12: We do still have a few lines open for you at 1-800-684-3110, 1-800-684-3110. You may have heard about us talk about this a little bit, but I want to give a full reset here. CeCe Hiles joining us right now. It's our relationship with the newly launching Nehemiah Alliance, again, calling for 52 days of prayer. And again, if you hear the first few segments of this show, you may be like, well, man, you guys are kind of painting a grim picture for the way society is and the way that the political system is. Well, we, you know, live in two very different worlds here at the ACLJ. Of course, we're going to talk about what's going on in the news, what's going on in politics, but we also are going to talk about your spiritual life. We're going to talk about what's happening maybe in another realm of your existence. And with that, of course, there are moments that are important. And this one we felt was really important to team up with earlier this year, but now it's getting very close to the launch later this week. CeCe, I know you've been really running kind of point for this entire event and everything that's happening in our relationship with it. So let's give a background of what this is and, of course, then how people can get involved.
21: Sure. Just like you said, you know, what we were even talking about earlier, I think everyone would agree that our spiritual walls have been crumbling, you know, around our families, around our communities, around our state, around our nation. We've just seen, you know, walls crumble. And so the Nehemiah Alliance basically takes their cue from Nehemiah and how he rebuilt the walls around Jerusalem in 52 days with the blessings of the government. But everyone took part, and they did their part standing right in front of the wall, right in front of them. That's what they were fixing. And so this is 52 days of prayer, and it launches September 10th and goes through November 1st, right before the critical midterm elections. And all it is signing up to pray, which is so great. But if we have Christians all over the United States, and actually this is going all over the world as well, they'll be praying for us as well. If we have Christians praying for 52 days together, I think, you know, things will change. Prayer changes things. And so the ACLJ has put together, with the Nehemiah Alliance, we've put together 52 days worth of prayers, and each week, each day has a theme. So you'll be praying for home life, community, your state, your nation, pro-life issues, world issues, and repentance. And then the final 3 days will be Christ return and readiness, next generation, and prayer for the midterm elections. And so if you go to na52.org, all you have to do is just sign up to pray. Not asking for money or anything else. It's just literally, I want to sign up. I want to pray. I want to pray with the rest of the United States, you know, for my family, for my community, for my state, for this nation. And the Lord hears us. And I believe that he will answer our prayers and heal our nation.
12: Well, and I think it'll show up in your inbox.
21: Yes. Every day.
12: You'll be guided through this
21: Absolutely.
12: Experience.
21: It's not every
12: just like,
21: day.
12: It's not just saying, hey, pray, you know, 52. Great. Everyone's like, well, I pray. But this is a guided joint of
21: yes.
12: effort.
19: And on top of that as well, a lot of the prayers have been crafted and written by ACLJ staff members.
21: Yes,
19: those
21: they,
19: that
21: all of
19: have
21: them.
14: If you've gotten a prayer guide before from the ACLJ, you know one that's very important to us. But these 52 days of prayer will also be directed and guided by staff members that have worked and crafted these prayers that you will be receiving. And you said it's NA52, just four characters. NA52.org is how you can go to sign up for that.
21: Yeah, and then on October 31st, which is right before the end date, it goes through November 1st, and of course the elections are November 3rd. But on October 31st, Americans will gather on the National Mall, and there will be a big event there. And again, they'll be praying and worshiping. And, you know, again, just praying for the Lord to rebuild our walls, restore our homes, renew our hearts. That's what this is all about. And there'll also be, which will be helpful, there'll be voter information. Each day, each of the 52 days, there'll be a link where you can go and you can find out, hey, in my state, where can I, if I'm not registered to vote, where can I go get registered to vote? Where do I vote? What's on my ballot? All those, there'll be a link there to help you with all of that as well.
14: Well, we've also seen endorsement of this by people like Speaker of the House Mike Johnson, a lot of names that you're familiar with in the Christian music industry have put their names behind this as well. But there's also a call for the president to sign off on this effort, the 52 days of prayer as well. Tell us a little bit about that and what we're doing this week.
21: Yes, so we've made a request to President Trump to do a proclamation, basically proclaiming that these 52 days from September 10th to November 1st will be a time of prayer for our nation and restoring, you know, liberty and justice for all, really, in the United States, rebuilding our walls. And that will go out this week. And maybe he'll also do a video doing the United Prayer, because there are United Prayers that we'll all be praying. And then for the 52 days, each day, you'll get an actual prayer that everybody will pray together.
12: I think this is great. I think it's something that kind of makes our show and what we do here at the ACLJ a little bit different. You know, a lot of you tune in. I know I see the comments saying, you know, this is where I get my news. This is where I see what's going on in the world, and I get to stay informed about what's happening worldwide. CeCe obviously is involved heavily with our international efforts here at the ACLJ. Because remember, when you have supported the ACLJ, you're also supporting our European Center. You're also supporting our work we do at the UN, our Jerusalem office. But at its core, I mean, the ACLJ was founded as a religious freedom law firm, one that supports Christian values and something that we have been talking about for years. And I think sometimes we can all get a little blurry and neglect this part of our spiritual life, and how it impacts and how it changes even the physical world that we live in right now, including someplace like Washington, D.C., which you go to. And sure, there's a lot of great people there. We have our headquarters there, but there's a heaviness. Honestly, it doesn't even matter who's in office. There's a heaviness that follows around Washington, D.C. And you've heard Rick on our show here before, Grinnell, saying, like, you know, he leaves pretty much as fast as he can, because you can feel sort of the darkness that kind of surrounds that city. And it's not due to the fact there aren't great people working there. You just know that there are deeper spiritual efforts and forces that are at play because of how powerful things are happening in that city, that lives are being altered at every second. I mean, as much as it can become silly in politics, we know really what at the core, it affects everyone. It affects everyone worldwide. As I said, you go to Europe, you flip on the television, you're going to see the president of the United States. You know, you're not, why does everyone know the name of the president of the United States? But we can probably only maybe name a handful of leaders outside of our own country, because the impact and the influence that's coming out of this country is nothing to be laughed at. It has always been, the last 250 years has been really that beacon, whether it was a good or bad beacon, if you will, not always the beacon of hope. But in this moment, CeCe, I'll let us, we only got a minute left. We might as well plug it again, though, how people can get involved in this. Again, 52 days of prayer with the Nehemiah Alliance.
21: That's right. Just go to NA52.org. That's all you have to do. You just put in your name, your email address, your state. That's all you have to do. And you will start getting emails, and you will get emails every single one of the 52 days. We know prayer changes things. Yeah. And we are expecting everybody to come together and to lift that spiritual kind of heaviness off of the United States.
12: Yeah, I love that. And of course, this is, you know, official partnership here with the ACLJ. This is something we're doing, you know, with the Nehemiah Alliance Group. You go to the website, you'll see our logos, you'll see your picture. You know, this is our group as well involved in this. So, you know, when you're signing up for that, you are getting involved with an organization that we have partnered with. So, that being said, We have 30 more minutes left in this show. I want you to be a part of it. We've got a couple lines still open at 1-800-684-3110. 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
0: 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After September 11th, he spent months at Ground Zero searching for victims, including his brother, firefighter Thomas Foley, who was killed in the attacks. After battling pancreatic cancer, linked to his time at Ground Zero, Daniel Foley passed away at 46 years old. He is remembered as a great firefighter, a loving husband to his wife Carrie, and a father to their five children. Join Tunnel to Towers in honoring heroes like Daniel Foley and supporting the families they leave behind. 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
12: Welcome back to Seculo. Phone lines are open for you at 1-800-684-3110. We are kind of resetting this show. Sure, we talked a little bit about Hunter Biden. We talked about his maybe run for 2028 presidential candidate, Democratic candidate. We also talked about his launch of a meme coin. Hunter Biden's laptop available coming tomorrow if you'd like to invest. It's wild that that is actually the world we're living in. But we also are, again, looking towards this week, which is a very heavy week in America. You know, right now there is, right now, as we're live, there are families of 9/11 victims calling for the mayor of New York to skip Friday's memorial ceremony. We can get into that in a little bit, what you think about that. I mean, I understand these families, and their feelings this way, as you did have moments where it felt like you were celebrating the defense of the Taliban last week. We're going to jump into it coming up in the next segment. If you have a question or comment related to that, as we do head towards the 25th, anniversary of September 11th at the end of this week, give me a call at 1-800-684-3110. Of course, we're all going to be thinking about it all week as well. As again, September 10th, not only launching our 52 days of prayer with the Nehemiah Alliance, but the 1 year marking of the assassination of Charlie Kirk. So we're going to discuss that as well. But that being said, we are going to take your phone calls, and I want to hear from you. And today's a good day to call. 1-800-684-3110. We do have a few lines open for you right now. We got a phone call coming in. You want to take it, Will?
14: Yeah, let's go to Sally calling on line 2 from Florida. Sally, you're on Seculo.
23: Hi, Jay. Thank you so much for taking my phone call. What I wanted to know is if all the signatures that were the fake signatures of Biden that everybody found out about, why would Hunter be pardoned legally? Wouldn't that fake signature usurp his pardon?
14: No.
23: That's my question.
14: No, it wouldn't. And there is a lot of people that put that out there and say that on social media and things of that nature for a couple reasons. One, the Justice Department has widely recognized that use of AutoPen by a president doesn't remove that authority. Many presidents use it. Even President Trump has used AutoPen, if we're going to be frank about it. But where the other question would come down is specifically about the pardons. The Constitution does not require even a signature on a pardon. It just says the president has the power to pardon.
12: Makes the proclamation.
14: And what we have here now, it makes it a lot easier when it's on paper for someone that's being pardoned. But just in and of itself, the fact that it was an auto pen on a pardon doesn't necessarily mean that it is null and void. The signature is not required. He meant it. Here's the other thing. I think the only person that could make the argument that pardon isn't valid is Joe Biden himself, because he would have to be like, no, they did all these things behind my back.
12: Yeah.
14: And he's never going to say that. He's never going to admit to that. Even if they did.
12: And this one, I don't think they did.
14: No, it's his son.
12: His whole family. And I remember that was like, was that the last second one that came in? That was like a blanket of every, you know, who's who,
14: which
12: if you will.
14: Is what presidents do. They do a lot of times when they're not there. They're driving to the inauguration. Bill Clinton famously did it. A litany of people get pardoned at the very last second. I don't think that argument holds any weight. And so even President Trump himself backed off of that because advisors, I think, told him, hey, the power to pardon is absolute. You don't want to mess with this for yourself either, where they try to start clawing back at your power to pardon in the future. So he even made a statement a few weeks ago of like, they say it was auto pen, but they also say, you know, the power to pardon is very great. Let's not mess with that. So I think that's kind of the direction that even he's taking on that.
12: When we get back, we're going to be talking about, again, those 9/11 ceremonies and the calls right now for Mayor Mondani to skip them, to bypass them, because, again, a lot of the survivors' families, or the people who were lost, their families, are saying they don't want him there. At the same time, I'm sure there are people on the other side saying the same thing about President

0: Seculo. Phone lines are open for you at 1-800-684-3110. As we speak, families of 9/11 victims are calling for Mayor Mamdani to skip Friday's 25th memorial ceremony, again marking 25 years since the tragic September 11th terrorist attacks. And we know the mayor has been not the most friendly, I guess you'd say, to a lot of the people who feel like they were attacked, that their families were taken from them. We know that he has changed some of the narrative in terms of how Islamic terrorism and 9/11 was treated in general. However, he's made it clear that he plans to attend these September 11th memorials. And Will and I both share the same point of view here, which is, let's say that none of this was ever said and he did not appear at these events. Do you not think there would be massive outcry saying the mayor of New York City did not appear at the 25th anniversary memorial for the September 11th attacks? Would that not be the biggest slap in the face to these families? I understand. You know, I can't understand their pain. I did not go through it myself. But I understand why they feel this way, because they have seen someone they feel like is sort of laughing in their face. And they've seen the only their voters around them feel like they're laughing in the face of those that were lost on September 11th. However, I think we need to look at it from a bit more of a broader point of view here, which again, if the mayor of New York City, regardless if this was Zohran Mamdani or anyone else, did not show, would you not have a problem with it? I certainly would if he did not show up for this event. So I understand the call to say, skip it. We want you to skip it. But I think it's not only his right. I think he needs to be there. If he's actually going to be leading this city, I think one of the few things a mayor or a governor really has to do is be there for their city or be there for their state when they are in crisis and when they are in need. And this is going to bring up a lot of thoughts and memories. I understand that you may look at him and see some of the rhetoric he says. You may see some of the laws he's passing. You may see some of the celebrations he's giving, to, like I said, to the defendants of Al-Qaeda, the Taliban, whatever it was last week, and go, how could this be the case that we have gotten to this point 25 years later? But I think we should hear from the mayor himself. And then y'all feel free to jump to your own conclusions. I'm going to take some calls on this as well at 1-800-684-3110. Let's hear Bite 6. This is Mayor Mamdani about this.
1: I'm proud to be the mayor of this city. I love this city. I love this country. And what I want this week to be a focus on is on the families whose loved ones were stolen from them 25 years ago in the horrific act of terror of September 11th. And a focus also on the first responders who gave everything they could to this city and to the people who came together to try and help their fellow New Yorkers. And so in the days to come, my focus will be on attending events that memorializes that incredible courage. And I will be there on Friday at the memorial, just as I was last year.
0: Like, I understand I'm getting slammed right now in the chat from my point of view, but I think we need to look at it a bit broader. If you don't think he should be there, I understand. But if you think from a, again, if he was not there, that you would be somehow celebrating, I think is wrong.
2: Yeah, I think that's the point that we see as well, is that leadership a lot of times is about being places that sometimes you maybe aren't seen as welcome, but if you were the leader of the city, I understand that, in my opinion, I think it's someone that should go. And it also depends on what is said. And we'll see.
0: Yeah.
2: If it is similar to that message, then that is the appropriate response. Once again, notice he calls it terrorism. He's not shying away from the terms that we've seen others in the Democrat Party or DSA shy away from, calling it terrorism. We talked about the Canadian broadcasting system saying you can't call it terrorism, Islamic terrorism, in your reporting on it. So at least he's using the right words, and you'll say, ah, they're just words. There is also the, not only this petition, but there's a lot of people writing about this as well. And I think it's okay to also have different opinions in this country.
0: Really?
2: But, what is interesting is the angle when you start to look at it this way, because he also had this proclamation he signed about the 9/11 ceremony. And as people do, they hand out pens, when they sign these proclamations. And he handed one in what a lot of people are saying was a specific instance of contempt.

0: where he took one of the pins. Now, other people got pins as well. I've seen the short clip. I've also seen a longer clip. But he hands a pin to the commissioner of the NYPD and then asks her to hand it to the man to her left. So pass this down. And that pin that he handed down was to another member of his administration, who is his chief counsel for the mayor's office, so his legal advisor. The individual he chose to be his chief counsel has defended members of Al-Qaeda as a defense attorney in his private practice. This individual was an Al-Qaeda member whose brother-in-law was on the plane that hit the Pentagon. So there's also a lot of what we have to struggle with and mull through these days of he's a chief legal counsel. Now, I don't think you can also accuse every attorney of who they defend. We've seen a lot of times people don't like organizations like the ACLJ or attorneys like Jay and Jordan Seculo because of who they defend. So I think you do have to take that with a grain of salt to some degree, but it did make a lot of news where
1: people
0: have
1: to make a show out of it.
0: Yes, where he specifically handed the pen down and said, pass this from the NYPD commissioner to his chief counsel.
1: Let's go take a phone call. Let's go to Liz, who's calling from New York. Liz, you're speaking for New York, so I understand. Look, again, I'm not saying everyone needs to agree with me or disagree with me, so I appreciate you calling in. Go ahead.
2: Okay, so now that I heard what you said, I understand what you're saying. I mean, he's a political figure. He has to look right among all races and all cultures. So I understand that part. The only thing that hurts is the fact that he's affiliated with these people that you know they're obviously against the Jews.
1: For sure.
2: And once they go against the Jews, people don't wake up. They know they're coming for everybody else. And Christians and Jews. And I think a lot of people right now, they're sleeping. Even Christians, you know, they don't want to call things for what they are. He still has to do it because he's a political figure. It's like what you said. If he doesn't go, it's bad. And if he goes, it's bad.
1: Yeah.
2: But I think this is a bigger situation and problem that we really want to see or talk about. And I think it's going to get worse, not only here, but in other states, as we're seeing all these new people being elected that are against specific groups of people, specifically Jews.
0: Liz, I think what you're saying, I relate to in a lot of ways. You think about Abdul Al-Sayed, who his political campaign said, don't say anything about America taking out the Ayatollah of Iran. I feel like that's a bigger message saying, hey, let's not make a statement because people are going to be upset. And that's a little different than what the rhetoric that I've seen from Mamdani when it comes to 9/11 is a lot of the similar types of liberal lines that you see where 3,000 people died here and then even more had to continue to die in the forever wars post 9/11. So while that isn't a sentiment that I think is the appropriate messaging around 9/11 or the response of the United States, it's also not a novel one. It's also not one that...
1: It's a fairly mainstream point of view.
0: And I think there's a lot of other elected officials that have gone to 9/11 ceremonies that have made similar statements that have never been said, here's a petition with 100,000 signatures that you should not be in attendance. So I think, though, that if we even... And this is my caution... If we politicize so much, even attending the 9/11 memorial, saying you're not welcome here, I think that loses a lot of the spirit post 9/11 that America had. That if it is so political that it's drawing lines in the sands of who's allowed to go and not go, that's also a dangerous position to be in. Because then you have to be ideologically pure in every instance. And so 9/11 could be the big one, obviously, that people would think of. But then it starts to go and divide every other issue around the country where you're not ideologically pure. You cannot come and partake in this. So I think it's not a thing that lightly should be thought of. I think we should really wrestle with things like this. And that we do have the benefit of that. We have the benefit in this country of being able to wrestle with these issues and really think them through. And I think, as you mentioned, the family members have a very valid point. that they are bringing up of why they think that he should not attend. But I also think he has a very valid point of why he thinks he should be there as the mayor, as the elected leader of New York City.
1: All right. Hey, we get back. I want to hear from you. We got four lines open right now. I want you to be a part of the show. 1-800-684-3110. 1-800-684-3110. There's also a lot of ACLJ petitions you can get involved in right now. 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
5: Bible.
1: All right, let's wrap this up. We got a lot of things to cover. Obviously, we started this show talking about Hunter Biden teasing a run for 2028 presidential candidacy. We also announced that he is going to be launching his own meme coin, a cryptocurrency, starting tomorrow called Laptop. So that's what's happening right now. That's the weird world we live in. It feels like everything is upside down, could possibly not be real. There are moments like this that you feel like you could laugh at, but again, he's a smart guy. You don't put it past him that he could have a very legitimate run for the presidency when you see how things turn. A clip we showed from Jesse Waters, and I don't even know if he meant it, said, you know, he's kind of got the energy of a 2016 President Trump where he's just willing to burn it down everywhere. Yeah, and look what happened with that. A massive movement that ended up with President Trump winning the election and then coming back and winning again in 2020. So this is what we're dealing with right now. In this wild? Okay. That being said, or 2024. That being said, phone lines are open for you at 1-800-684-3110. We also were talking about the mayor of New York City. The mayor of New York City, there are calls for him to not attend the 9/11 25th anniversary ceremonies this week. Like I said, we may have a different point of view, which is I think it would be egregious for him not to attend as the mayor of this city. Now, I understand that the victims' families don't want him there, that there's a big group that don't want him there. I get it. I feel like the pain is probably very, very raw and very, very real when you're dealing with a mayor who you feel like is not on your side. So, again, it's sort of like, you know, either way is going to be bad. But I believe the mayor of New York City should probably be at this ceremony. That being said, we got some phone calls coming in. And some of them are from New York City. And I think people in New York have maybe stronger voice than I do in this. So you know what? Let's listen to them. Let's go to Rachel in New York on line 2. Go ahead.
6: Yes. Hi.
5: given his already stated opinions and views on the subject, I think if he did attend, I think he would just serve as a distraction. And it's not about him. It's about the families. And I think it would be more hurtful if he did attend. That's just my opinion.
1: No, look, I think everyone has the right to their opinion. I can empathize with why you would not want him there. And I think that maybe you're right. But again, let's say there was no kerfluffle around whether he should or shouldn't attend, and he just no-showed. He just said no to the invitation to attend. I feel like that's much more outrageous. I feel like that's much more egregious for someone to not understand the impact that that moment had on the city and the country, and the city that you represent, and the city that he spent the majority of his life in. So I get it. Maybe it's a distraction. Would it be a distraction if Mayor Giuliani was there? Would it be a distraction if President Trump was there? As of now, I'm not sure that Mayor Giuliani will be there, probably just due to, we've heard a lot about his health. And I believe President Trump will be appearing in Washington, D.C. at the ceremony at the Pentagon. So that I understand as well. He represents the whole country. It's the capital. So that checks out as well. But thank you, Rachel. I appreciate you calling in. We're going to flip over to another call. I want to go to Edward, also in New York. Edward, go ahead.
6: Yes, hi. This idea is one that will not come to pass, but the idea is that the families, he's going to show up. We know that. They know that. The families request formally a meeting, a face-to-face with the mayor to do just that, face each other and talk about why it is they don't want him there, as if that needs to be stated, but apparently it does, and that's the idea, for them to attempt to reach out personally, because this thing has become so politicized and generalized that they're lost now, and they might have the question in their mind, should they attend? I don't know if it would go that far, but yeah, that's the idea, for them to confront the mayor with the idea of a face-to-face discussion.
1: Well, I think we should, Edward, hear once again, if you missed the last segment, hear from Mayor Mamdani himself when addressed with this, as people have pushed back on it. And look, you got to give it to the press. They're not afraid to ask him those kind of questions. So let's hear this again, Bite 6, just to have an understanding of what he's dealing with.
7: I love this city. I love this country. And what I want this week to be a focus on is on the families whose loved ones were stolen from them 25 years ago in the horrific act of terror of September 11th. And a focus also on the first responders who gave everything they could to this city and to the people who came together to try and help their fellow New Yorkers. And so in the days to come, my focus will be on attending events that memorializes that incredible courage. And I will be there on Friday at the memorial, just as I was last year.
1: Look, as I said, I want nothing more than for there to be a thriving New York City. I want nothing more for that Mayor Mamdani to be the guy that's actually showing up and doing the job. I don't see that guy most days. And I told you, when he met with the president, I was going to give him a benefit of the doubt. He go, you know what? Maybe he can come in here and do something good for the city, because the city has been in rough shape for a while. And I've seen the opposite. So you know what, Mayor Mamdani? Be that guy that you were in that statement. I'd love to see that guy as the mayor of New York City. Not the guy calling out, people who don't live here and invest in our city and all these things, and we're going to tax them and all. I don't want to hear from that guy. I don't want to hear from the guy that seems to be canceling out acts of terror. I want to hear from that guy who just made a very strong, poignant statement using all the right words. Where has he been? So be there and say those kind of words so the world can hear it. That's what I would like.
0: Well, I was going to say, to Edward's point as well, I mean, when you think about the amount of families that lost loved ones, it's not really feasible even to say this is the group that represents everyone. I mean, it was such a tragedy of such a scale that there's no way that every single family member that lost a loved one on 9/11 believes exactly the same about this issue. There are the vocal ones that are getting petitions signed and things of that nature. But once again, also, as one of our producers pointed out, he didn't elect himself.
1: Right.
0: The city of New York elected him to be their leader and representative.
1: Right.
0: Like I said, think that is a large, why he's going to go.
1: And there's a large young group that did that. There's a large older group, by the way, that did it. Let's quickly take John and Marilyn real quick to wrap it up. John, go ahead.
8: Yeah, I'd just like to say, I think he should be there as an official and just keep his mouth shut, his lying mouth shut, because just like the Quran, I believe it says that he can lie to the infidels, and that's exactly what he's doing. He's just lying just to please everybody, and just like the statement he made, he's not sad or upset about any of that.
1: John, I don't want to put words in the guy's mouth. You know, like I said, I think that statement was strong, but I understand you feeling that way because of some of the acts that he has done.
0: Well, and as well as at the Ground Zero ceremony, traditionally politicians do not speak because they try to keep it apolitical as far as the remembrance. So I don't believe that he will be speaking.
1: Yeah, we'll see on Friday. All right, thank you so much for everyone who called in here on this last segment. I appreciate it. Thank you, everyone, for listening and watching. And again, thank you, everyone, who supported the work of the ACLJ during the month of August. It meant a lot to our team here. And again, I was gone last week, so I wasn't able to come on here and thank you myself. There's a great way for you to get involved also, by the way, in different times. And right now, it's by signing one of our ACLJ petitions. 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They're free. 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You don't have to, again, nothing is ever behind a paywall here. 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And thank you. 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
19: 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Now, here's John Katzimatidis and Rita Cosby.
20: Well, we are back. And Rita, in the studio here with us, we have Craig Eaton. It must be Tuesday. Craig Tuesday, Eaton. John. It is definitely Tuesday.
14: It's Craig Eaton Day. Like Prince Spaghetti Day on Wednesday. Tuesday's and, Craig Eaton Day.
20: Well, my favorite day. John Katsimatidis here and Rita Cosby. And what is the big news today, Rita?
14: Well, there's a lot of news. First off, a lot of 9/11 families are not happy with the mayor. Big press conference today saying that they do not want him at the 9/11 commemorations, which, of course, are going to take place on Friday. It's the 25th anniversary. The mayor says that it shouldn't be anything to do with politicians. It's the family, but he says he's going. And some of the family members and others were really outraged. And a lot of people were talking about the pen that was passed by the chief counsel for the Mondani administration, Craig.
20: I mean, that's just like doubling down. You know, this man who represented terrorists who attacked the World Trade Center, he's handing them a ceremonial pen, which is a ceremonial thing. That
21: something is
20: odd there, and I just don't understand why he keeps doubling down.
21: Or he doesn't realize what he's doing. I mean, he is 34 years old. You know, I mean, at 34 years old, what would you do?
14: I would not pass the pen if I was 34 years old.
20: You know, but I think, John, I think we have to take politics out of this. And he has to say to himself, there's so many people mourning and grieving from their losses on 9/11, people who died on 9/11 and thousands of people who died after 9/11. He should respect their wishes.
21: Here's another problem. Oil, WTI, is $94.29. And Brent, which is European crude oil, is $99.34.
14: Wow.
21: That's a serious problem.
14: That's a serious. And John, it's gone up in the last, like, it feels like the last two or three days a lot. Also, John, in par with that, the Houthis, who we haven't talked about in a little bit, they're now attacking cities in Saudi Arabia. They attacked four cities, 70 people injured, and Saudi is saying that they may do some counter-strike coming in the next few hours. So things are really heightening and escalating in the Middle East. There's a lot going on there. The other thing, you guys, too, is the New Hampshire primary tonight.
21: Yes, tonight is the night.
14: It's going to be interesting. And, John, we had on yesterday with us Senator Scott Brown of Massachusetts.
20: He was great.
21: I like Sununu a lot, too.
14: Me, too. I like them both. And they're running against each other.
21: I do really like them both.
14: And that's why, John, it's going to be an interesting race, you guys, because they're both such legends. You know, well known in New Hampshire, in that area. So it really is anybody's race.
21: To me, you know, I realized that a little unusual. He was a senator from Massachusetts,
14: right.
21: And I started to talk to him about the new station we're opening up in Massachusetts. And now he wants to run for the Senate in New Hampshire. But that whole area, Vermont, New Hampshire, Rhode Island, Connecticut, Massachusetts, they have no Republicans representing. There's a lot of registered Republicans, and let's do an analysis. How many registered Republicans in each state and how many Republicans represent them?
14: Yeah, and we talked about Massachusetts, where it's like zero. Remember, I mean, that's crazy, John. That is crazy. And it's interesting because Scott Brown's known in both states. Of course, the Sununu name is a big thing, and we'll see what happens. We're going to have results tonight.
20: But either way, we'll have a great candidate for the general election.
14: Yes, and a lot of people are saying, Craig, that whoever wins, it is going to be pivotal because if they can have that be a red seat, that's important. You got to look at that. You got to look at Michigan. There's a couple big races out there that all eyes are on. And we're going to be talking with Ari Fleischer about that. The other thing, guys, too, is the midterm convention. It starts tomorrow, a matter of hours. And it's the first ever GOP midterm convention.
20: Great. That's an amazing idea. That was a great idea to do this, to just get everyone energized and motivated prior to the midterms, because the midterms are so very important for the Republican Party.
14: Yeah, and I think it's a great idea, to your point, Craig Eaton, to galvanize the base.
20: Get everybody there, yeah.
14: Everybody out. And Dallas is a perfect place to have it. What's interesting is that race, though, is tight. And if you look at some of the numbers, even Tallarico's a little bit ahead. The guy who says there's six genders versus, Ken Paxton, the attorney general there for that Senate seat. So let's hope that Paxton pulls it out. Tallarico doesn't even like meat, John. This is the guy who says, God is non-binary. There's six genders. That's who the guy is up against, Ken Paxton, for the U.S. Senate seat there, and John, in all places of Texas, John.
21: Well, let me tell you something. Texas is a GOP state, and unless the Democrats are moving in all the Californians, and we're not going to have a problem.
14: Yeah, well, let's hope so. Let's hope so. You guys joining us now, John, we have Bill O'Reilly back from vacation, back by popular demand. Bill, we missed you. We hope you had a good time.
21: How many days did you take, Bill?
2: 45. And who is this popular demand? I want their names.
14: Well, there's three in the studio for sure, but I hope you had a good one.
2: You know, I needed it. We're out on the East End. Couple of weeks before, I gave a talk for John Katz out there. Very nice crew in Southampton. And, you know, I'm a beach guy anyway, so that worked out pretty well.
21: I remember one time we went to see the Beach Boys together.
2: Yep, the Beach Boys are on their last legs, unfortunately. Mike Love, 85 years old. It's amazing how many of these older iconic rockers had bailed this summer. Rod Stewart, Frankie Valli, Lionel Richie. But when you get in your 80s, it's tough to shimmy. You know what I'm talking about?
21: Yes.
14: Tough for some people in their 30s.
21: Look, I mean, Dr. Mihalos talks about it in his new book, that once you hit 90, 95, the younger genes in our system stop coming out. And they're working on medical, medicine has gone at warp speed. The younger genes are in your system, but we don't know how to release them yet.
2: I don't want to be 90, 95. I think as far as my karma is concerned, I'm just about caught up now. I had a huge debt that I had to kind of work off. I don't want to do the purgatory thing for too long, but 90, 95, because then other people have to pick up the load and you're, you know, dependent on them, and I'm not that kind of guy.
14: Well, Bill, speaking of purgatory, there's a lot of people who are not happy about Zoran Mondani still planning on going to the 9/11 commemoration. I don't know if you saw today, there was a big press conference, a number of family members. And there's a petition that has now 102,000 signatures, many of them family members. Your thoughts?
2: Well, when Mandami finally appoints me czar of New York City, which I hope is soon.
14: I do, too, by the way.
2: I would say let the mayor attend. I don't think banning him does anybody any good, particularly in the spirit of the day. And here's my thinking. So I live out here in Nassau County as well as on the East End. And 9/11 day, and I remember it vividly because I was reporting it, about 20 people in my neighborhood, in my town, were killed. And the devastation of that carries on to this day. As everybody knows, you lose a spouse, you lose a son or a daughter, it never goes away. And we as a nation pretty much came together, some dissenters, but not many, and said, look, enough of this, and we're going to defend ourselves, and we did. So I wrote a whole book on it, Killing the Killers, and we got them. And now we're a divided nation again. But I don't think that a banning the mayor of New York City brings us any closer. I think it's almost petty. And I would not give him a featured position. He has not earned it. And I want everybody listening to WABC right now to know that. The man has not earned a featured position. So he sits there with a bunch of other people. I would closely advise him not to say anything. Because again, you have not earned the right to do that. The victims, they have earned the right to do that, not you. And in his heart, we don't know what he believes. I think he's an anti-American, but I can't prove it. I would never vote for him. I think it's insane he's running the city. but I'm the kind of guy that I don't want to punish people unless there is clear evidence that the punishment is deserved. And on 9/11, Mandami, I'm not seeing a lot of linkage there. So he was 9 years old or something like that when it happened. You know, I wouldn't sign a petition like that.
14: Can I tell you why I would? And I'll tell you why I would, Bill. I am not a fan of sort of the cancel or all that stuff. I think what the families want is what should be respected. But I was really disgusted when I saw him sign the 9/11 remembrance bill. He's not a 2-year-old. He's a 34-year-old. And he passes the pen. This is one of the few acts that I've seen where he's given some dignity to a ceremonial, very important, which I say bravo to doing that. And he passes it intentionally to a guy who represented an Al-Qaeda member, and not just any Al-Qaeda member, a guy who was training forces to go after American troops, and a guy whose brother-in-law was one of the hijackers. So this is not some loose connection. First of all, that guy shouldn't be in the Mandani administration.
20: He was the lawyer for this.
14: Yeah, the
20: people.
14: Lawyer. He's the chief counsel, not just any counsel. He's the chief counsel. His name's Ramzi Qasem. He shouldn't have been in the room. There are a lot of 9/11 family members that were disgusted. The guy was even standing in the room for that event. And then, in addition to that, he intentionally asked the NYPD commissioner, who's Jewish, to pass the pen to that guy. That, to me, is a disgrace, Bill. I'm sorry. I think it's disgusting.
2: It's insulting to the 9/11 families and every other New Yorker who experienced the pain emotionally through what happened. There's no doubt it's insulting. So maybe I move Mandani to Brooklyn during the ceremony. I don't ban him, but I make it very difficult for him to be in a prominent position. That's a very strong argument, Rita, that you just made. And you know me, I'm pretty lively in my defense, but you make a very, very good point. He went out of his way to do something he did not have to do, that he had to know, although I don't think he is a smart man. I think he's shrewd. I don't think he's smart. But he had to know that this was going to offend some of the families, but he did it anyway. But again, I wouldn't deep six him. I would, you know, there's a nice platform you could set up in Bensonhurst, and then maybe you could watch from there.
14: Yeah, I mean, to send a message and have all the others in the front. So it's very apparent. If you
2: he cannot have any front row access or anything like that. He can. You may have noticed that since he was elected, he does not put himself out into the public much. And when he does, he's surrounded by his acolytes. And, you know, he goes into very contrived situations where he's in and he's out. So he knows that he's lucky to be there, and the only reason he is there is because of the confusion of many New York voters. And he also knows that he may be in danger, which I hope never happens. But the hatred toward Mamdani, it's not at the level of Trump, but it's rising.
14: Yeah, and of course, we want everybody to be safe, 100%. Craig Eaton.
21: So, you know, this turns out to be a hate Trump versus hate Mandami routine.
14: Yeah, or I
20: agree. But
14: to me, it's who's for America and it's not a politician.
20: But you know, Bill, I think as a matter of respect, he should sit down and say, the people who lost people on 9/11, people who lost people after 9/11, they don't want me there. Out of respect, I will not attend. Out of respect for you and your losses and your families.
14: And out of respect, I'm going to fire that attorney. Out of respect, I'm not going to have that attorney.
20: That would be a smart move. But handing a pen to someone who you don't have to hand a pen to.
14: Yeah, he intentionally did
20: it. He intentionally did that.
2: No, you're absolutely right. But I'll tell you why he didn't do it. He doesn't care.
14: Yeah, and that's that's the sad thing. And, Bill, it takes a 12-year-old to know that that is not appropriate. I would never, right, first of all, you don't hire that guy, you don't put him in the room, and you don't give him the pen.
2: You know, he just doesn't care.
3: He doesn't get it. I don't think he gets it.
14: No, I think he doesn't care. I agree with Bill. Yeah. He does not care because he knows.
2: He understands.
14: Yes.
2: Look, Mandami, like all of them, get a news summary in the morning when they come down and they begin whatever they do. And he sees the Giuliani statement. He sees the petition statement. He knows. But he doesn't care. And people have a hard time grasping that if you run for office and you put all the time and energy that requires, that a lot of these people do it for themselves, for no one else. They're not doing it for public service. They're doing it for themselves. That's how I read Mamdani. He wants to curry favor with a crew, a far left crew. Okay. So he's going to do that. And if you don't like it, you can take a flying, you know what. That's his attitude. And the other attitude that really strikes me is, where, what did Chuck Schumer say about this? What did Kathy Hochul say about it? Nothing. And that's why these people get away with handing the pen to a terrorist, because the power brokers stand by and allow it to happen, just like I wrote in Confronting Evil. Now, the governor of the state could call up Mamdani privately and say, hey, knock it off. What are you, a moron? What do you think I would do if I was the czar in New York and Mamdani did that?
14: I think you'd say, give me that pen and let me give it to a family member.
20: Hochul needs him. She's not going to say a word.
14: Yeah, and in fact, right. She supported him. Yeah. She actually, I don't know if you guys saw this, she came out and said that, oh, there shouldn't be division, you know, as opposed to the division he's caused. Right.
2: Well, that's who you vote. If you vote for Hochul, that's who you're voting for. You're voting for somebody who doesn't care about anything but herself anyway. But I had duct tape over Mandami's mouth for 17 out of the 24 hours a day. I don't know if that'd be constitutional or not, but that's what I would do, because this guy, he's so far out there. But his acolytes, the people who follow him, the people who vote for him, the people who like him, they don't care either of what happened on 9/11. They don't care.
14: Which is heartbreaking to hear, Bill. Absolutely heartbreaking.
2: And that crew is growing, Rita. That crew is growing. And that is what my fear is. That you're looking at a bunch of zombies. To get their attention is almost impossible. To have a rational conversation, it is impossible. You can't, because they just don't care.
14: And that's really sad.
2: 25 years ago, and they'll all say I'm sorry for the families, but they're not. They don't care about the families.
14: Well, Bill,
2: if you cared
14: about
2: them,
14: we care.
2: You'd get involved, right?
14: Bill, we care. And that's why we speak out here on the show and elsewhere, because we care, you know, and you and I and everybody who lived through that day and remember it, we will never forget. And in their honor, the victims, we can't forget. Bill, thank you. You're terrific. We love you and we're glad you're back. And hopefully you have a good tan, too.
2: Okay, guys. Thanks for having me, as always.
14: Thank you so much, Bill. We love you. Thank you so much. And, John, we're going to take a break because we have Ari Fleischer coming up. He's going to talk about the midterms, and also the GOP midterm convention starts tomorrow.
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14: And John Katsimatidis, and we also have Craig Eaton with us. And, of course, everybody talking about the midterms. And in just a few hours, they're going to start the convention. It starts tomorrow in the middle of the day, goes into the night. 2 days of conventions in Dallas, Texas. And it is, of course, to galvanize the base, John.
21: Ari, the only thing I don't like, I mean, I looked at the price of oil at 5 o'clock when we went on the air. $94 on WTI and $99 on Brent.
14: Ari Fleischer, what do you think?
26: You shouldn't have looked.
21: I was sick. That's why I said it on the air.
26: Yeah, it's an issue. It's a legitimate issue. And the equation voters are going to have to make is acting our national defense to stop Iran from being the terror and the menace that they are worth it. Worth it temporarily. We all know it is eventually going to come down. And if it comes down and the price we paid was that the Iranian regime fell, everybody in America will know it was worth it.
21: But what's happening is the evil empire, and I keep saying about it, the evil empire, what do we call it? Spectre. You know, Russia, Russia, North Korea, China, Iran.
14: The Axis.
21: They are trying to raise the price of oil because they get richer that way, number one. Number two, stir the pot and somehow to hurt President Trump and have the Democrats take advantage. And what are they going to do? Impeach, impeach, impeach. That's all they want to do.
26: Yeah.
21: I mean, but the real facts of it, and President Trump said it right over the weekend on some of the speeches I've heard, is that we are trying to get rid of the evil empire, and the evil empire keeps, you know, poking their head up.
26: Yeah, the American people are very much focused on domestic economic matters, and it's always tricky for a president to get involved in international affairs, particularly in this modern era that we're in. I salute President Trump's leadership and vision for doing it. As a strong supporter of Israel, it is necessary to protect America's best ally around the world. And so it's a political risk the president took. People who think he just does things for political reasons should look at this. But the bigger question is this rise of big government socialism, which threatens each and every one of us, which is going to drive our prices higher, which will drive the price of oil even higher. They've never met a barrel they didn't want to keep in the ground. They don't want to drill anything. That's going to result in higher prices for the American people. This rising socialist tide that really started in New York City and then spread throughout America, this is what's on the ballot this November. That, to me, is far more important than Iran, far more important than anything foreign. This is an American problem that's growing in America.
14: Hey, Ari Fleischer, do you believe the Republicans have done a good enough job saying that it is sort of common sense versus crazy, to your point? Because some of these DSA things are so extreme. I mean, the, you know, get rid of the president, pack the Supreme Court, open the borders. And do you think they've done enough of effective? Because I agree. I think when people go in, they'll go, oh, you know, what might happen? And we've seen this a little bit in Michigan already. Some Democrats are crossing over and saying they don't like this Abdul al-Sayed. They feel like his right. policies, they're going for Mike Rogers, or they're staying home.
26: I think Republican candidates in their states are doing a very good job at it. The national press doesn't really have a good sense. They just don't do a good job diving into states to really feel the dynamic. They parachute in, parachute out, but they don't see the daily grind. And I can tell you in the numerous states, the Republicans are taking it to those Democratic candidates. The bigger issue that they face, though, is it's a very bad historical cycle, mid-year election, president's final midterm. The president's job approval numbers are not as high as we'd like them to be. And that's why I like this idea of a convention in Dallas. Republicans need to bring out the MAGA voters who love President Trump, but who just really don't care much for Republicans, so they stay home. If they stay home, Democrats win. Socialism wins. If they turn out because this convention catches their attention, President Trump's pleas to them catch their attention, very helpful. Democrats are turning out no matter what because they hate Trump. Will Republicans who love Trump but only kind of like Republicans turn out? That's what this election depends on.
14: Yeah, that's a biggie. You know, it's interesting, Ari Fleischer, too, because it's in Dallas, which to me, I think, first of all, obviously, it's a great place for a GOP convention. But also, I think of the timing of this because you've got that very pivotal Senate race we were talking about with Ken Paxton versus James Tallarico for the U.S. Senate there in Texas. And some of the numbers, it really is, it's within the margin of error. I mean, it depends which poll you look at. And I just saw that on President Trump, it's the super PAC that he has. It's called MAGA Inc. It donated $10 million to the Paxton race. $5 million apparently for this week's of ads, $5 million next week. Those are pricey ads, but it shows that that race is so key. What are you looking at for the midterms too? Like, I mean, there's a couple places that one, Michigan, that really all's on the line.
26: The first thing I look at, Rita, is what I call agenda control. Are Republicans defining their opponents as dangerous, radical, extremist socialists, or are the Democrats defining the Republicans? If Republicans play offense, that's how you win. Two, money. How much money do the Republicans have? How much do the Democrats have? The president and his pack, they are sorely needed in numerous places, and I'm glad to see the spigot is being turned on. And then three, turnout. Are we going to get those Republicans who always show up in presidential years but don't show up in midterm years to come out? And just to put it in numbers, 150 million people voted in the presidential election 2 years ago for Trump, or totally voted. Only 100 million voted in the previous congressional race, a drop off of 50 million people. Who are they? Where are they? These are the people that we have to get to the polls in order for Republicans to win this November.
21: And we do have to control the mail-in ballots. What's the latest status on that? I mean, I hear all kinds of stories. One week, one federal judge says no. The other week, the appeals judge says no or yes. Where are we, Ari?
26: Yeah, I think those judges are mailing each other and trying to figure it out. I don't know. It's confusing. And the president has gone to the Supreme Court to make some last-minute changes in this. You know, I'm a New Yorker, and I grew up in a state where, and it was perfectly fine, our elections seemed to work, where you could only get an absentee ballot if you were out of town on business or you were sick or incapacitated, and then you could get an absentee ballot. But in these states where they have the election starting in September, because anybody and everybody can get an absentee ballot or a ballot, and then they mail ballots to people's P.O. boxes, they pile up in P.O. box offices, that's terrible. I just can't understand that system. And in California, you don't even know who wins the election until weeks later. In Alaska, the Democrats have put up a candidate whose last name and first name are identical to the incumbent Republican. If that's not dirty politics and trickery, what is?
21: The president said it right over the weekend, and he said that the only way the Democrats could win is by cheating. And look, I was a Democrat 30 years ago for Bill Clinton, And it wasn't that way. When did all this craziness happen?
26: Yeah, it started in Washington State, where they began a program, and it was bipartisan there, of mailing ballots to everybody. But they took it slow. They really worked it cautiously, had lists that they purged, and it seemed to have bipartisan support. And then during COVID, it just took off everywhere. Every Democrat wanted to mail ballots to everybody. And that's where the problem began.
21: Craig Eaton, you have something to say.
20: Ari, you know what the problem, too, is? With mail-in ballots, a lot of these states allow the mail-in ballots to be counted, even if they come in the day of the election or after the election. I mean, if you're going to do mail-in ballots, they need to be returned. It should be 2 weeks before Election Day. Think about it. Yep. A small state, they have a whole bunch of ballots. They realize that their client's losing, their politician's losing. They go out and they get a whole bunch of mail-in ballots and they postmark them the day of the election, and those get counted. I mean, there's so much room for fraud.
26: That's the problem when you mail a ballot to everybody.
20: Yep.
26: It's like live ammo. You put live ammo in every gun you can find. One or two of them are going to go off, aren't they?
20: Absolutely. In Brooklyn, we have people. We have dead people
26: voting around the country.
20: We have dead people voting every year, and we get them mailing ballots to people who no longer live in these apartments, and the people are filling them out, and then they're voting themselves. I mean, we need to tighten up our voter registration rolls.
21: This is what President Trump is trying to do: tighten up the voter registration rolls
20: nationally.
21: Because these are actually, this is federal elections.
14: Yep. But the states are fighting.
21: We can't. It's the blue states that are fighting.
14: Exactly, John. And you know
21: but,
14: what?
21: But the American suing. People, the American people have to realize that. Okay, the American people have to realize.
14: I agree. What's
21: the violin? There's an old Italian Greek expression. The violin is playing behind their back.
14: Yeah, and Ari, to the president's point, he's trying to clean up the voter rolls. The states are fighting him, and then they're taking it to it like it's all these legal layers. And meantime, the midterms are fast approaching, right?
26: You got that right. You know, they're fighting it too hard, just like they're fighting against voter ID. It makes you scratch your head and say, why?
14: Right. You know, we would fight voter ID, right?
20: Because it'll stop the cheating.
14: Yes.
20: Voter ID will stop the Democrats from cheating.
14: Exactly.
20: Yes.
26: And it's not prevalent. Voter cheating is not widespread. But I'd make the case to you, not only is somebody breaking into my house at night widespread, but every night I lock my door and I turn on the alarm.
21: And I lock my car outside,
26: too. Our election system.
21: Yeah.
26: You lock the doors to the election system so people who come here illegally, so dead people, can't vote. Don't tell me it's not prevalent. It exists.
14: Exactly.
26: And it's also impossible to catch. If someone votes illegally, how do you know? How did you check? You didn't. That's the problem. It can also be the perfect crime. Could you imagine if New York City actually had gotten away with what they tried a couple of years ago, which was to put illegal immigrants, make their vote legal? If you were illegal in America or if you held a green card in America, you could vote in the New York City municipal election. That's what the city council passed. The mayor didn't veto it. And then it got struck down by a court, thankfully.
14: Did you see in California, you can show a gym card? Can you imagine? Hi, I go to Gold's Gym. I swear, can I vote? Sure, come on in.
20: You know what the irony is, Ari? In order to get into the Obama library, you need to show photo ID.
14: Yeah, that's true.
20: But to vote, you don't need it.
14: Ari, thank you so much.
21: Ari.
14: We love you, Ari. Thank you.
21: Ari, keep
26: always
21: fighting.
26: A pleasure. Thank you, guys.
21: Keep fighting for America, Ari.
14: Thank you, Ari.
21: Thank you. And with the top news of the day, and who sponsors
14: it's
21: it this
14: sponsored
21: week?
14: Sponsored by Gristini's.
21: I guess I'm writing an extra check.
14: Yeah, I think, you know.
21: Sponsored by Gristini's. It's really a good company.
14: It's a great company. Are you kidding me? The best place to shop. I love Gristini's.
0: It's the top news of the day. Sponsored by Gristini's Supermarkets. Here's Rita Cosby.
14: And here are some of the hot headlines of the day, John. President Trump is set to speak both nights of the Republican National Committee's first ever midterm convention this week in Dallas. It starts tomorrow, as we were talking about. Trump, who was already sent to deliver the opening night keynote speech, is now going to also deliver the closing address on night two. And Miami International Airport officials are defending their safety after a deadly crash. Five people were killed, five were hurt when an Amazon cargo plane went off the runway. Some airports have an engineered materials arresting system to provide a cushion for planes that go off the runway, but that airport does not. An NTSB official says MIA, the Miami International Airport, isn't required to have one since its runways meet federal safety standards. And guys, those are the big headlines coming up. We're going to talk to General Jack Keane. John, we were talking about the price of oil, a lot of it because of what's going on in Iran. Lots of activity. And who better than General Jack Keane to fill us in, John? What do you
21: Absolutely.
14: Think?
21: Absolutely. He's one of the best.
14: And he's going to be on right after the break here on Katz and Cosby.
1: It's Ocean Drive in Coney Island.
17: 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You wake up in the morning and breathe that ocean air. I'll certify that you're

0: For nearly 3,000 years, Homer's The Iliad has shaped the Western imagination. 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
1: The big news, a lot of escalation, John, and one of the things is the Houthis, which are a proxy of Iran, the terrorist group, the Houthis. They have been attacking Saudi Arabia, and they had four strikes in different cities. And not only did they light fires to oil facilities in Saudi, they also wounded more than 73 people. And Saudi Arabia says retaliation is coming soon. So where's all this going? Let's go to General Jack Keane, retired four-star general.
2: And don't forget, the price of Brent oil went to $94.
1: Huge.
2: No, $99 on Brent and $94 on WTI. And it looks like OPEC is getting rich again.
1: Well, General, what do you make of all this? Things are certainly escalating.
3: Yeah, and I believe that's Iran's intent here. And we said it weeks ago that Iran likely is pretty focused on the midterm elections in the United States. What they want to portray here is that President Trump is managing the war badly. And as a result of that, they're seeking the opposition party to win that election, and likely they would like both houses to turn over so that the Democrats would find a way to shut this war down. I mean, that's kind of the Iranians, right from the outset when they took power in the early 80s, have always paid huge amount of attention to the United States, our politics, the will of the people, and they're playing to it. And we said this was predictable. It will likely escalate even more significant than this as we get closer to the election.
2: General, you're 100% right. You're 100% right, and this is the game plan. And I don't like what was going on with Canada, with the European community over the weekend, trying to enjoin the Canada and the European community in closer perspective to their own opinions.
3: Yeah, very much so. Are you talking about pushing back on the settlements in the West Bank?
2: There was Carney met with the European community, or Canada met with the European community, that they should have closer relationships. And that's one thing. The other thing that happened over the weekend is the fact that Russia blew up their pipeline themselves, and they stopped shipping natural gas to Europe. So things are escalating behind the scene.
3: Yeah. Well, Canada is on a different path, certainly, and they're trying to deal with a coalition of other countries separate from the United States. Carney made that talk some time ago. You remember, he came into a political office opposing the United States' stance dealing with Canada. So, yeah, I don't get much into politics, but when it affects war
2: and national security, and then I have to say some things about it, you know?
3: No, that's when I get involved in it as well here. But there's no doubt those are issues here. But the major issue in front of the United States is, I think the president is of a mind he will finish Iran and not pass this problem on to his successor. And that means you can't make a deal with them, because they won't comply with it. And if you do make a deal with them,

0: so our audience understands, we would have to finance their recovery. And that means we extend the lifeline to the regime to let them exist for years to come. Because they'd never make a deal, even if it's the perfect deal in terms of concessions to us on nuclear, ballistic missiles, support for proxies, and the list goes on. If they give us all of that, we would have to remove the sanctions against them, and we would have to unfreeze their assets, which would mean that we are financing their recovery.
1: Well, yes. I mean, it can't be done. But the ordinary person walking around paying $4 for gasoline doesn't realize that, because you know what we're dealing with. We're dealing with people that just living day to day and month to month and week to week.
0: Yeah. And the regime has made up their mind, the Iranian regime, that is made up their mind that they think that they can outlast us here, that they're willing to absorb this economic blow rather significantly.
1: We got 7 weeks, and they figured in 7 weeks they can do that.
0: Yeah. But I think what will take, I don't think the economic sanctions, and I have huge respect for what Bessent has put together here. It's Secretary Bessent. It's unprecedented how comprehensive the plan is. But you have to know who you're dealing with. And the Iranians here are focused on just surviving. And I believe at the end of the day, it's going to take a combination of the sanctions and all the economic peril that we're imploding on them with the blockade and the rest of it. It will take military action, strong, decisive military action, to force this regime to collapse.
1: I think all we can do, General, is take it day by day right now, and the president is making major decisions. Are we getting the Strait of Hormuz? Are we getting more boats out?
0: A slow weekend in getting them out this weekend for sure. During the week, last week, doing much better at it. It had a lot to do with the exchange of fire that we all saw took place with the Iranians and shooting at U.S. ships, shooting at tankers. Trying to transit. Overall, if you look at the trend line, you know, for the last month or so, the trend is up in terms of getting ships out compared to where we were. Admiral Cooper and his team have a very good plan in doing that. It's a task force from the 82nd that's actually in charge of that, and how they protect those ships to go through, and they do it at night, and certainly build some confidence in the ship owners and the captains of the ships to go ahead and move their ships. What we have done to help in that is we've taken the sensors away and a lot of the drones and missiles that the Iranians have in the immediate vicinity that they've been using. We haven't seen a fast boat in weeks because we've destroyed just about all of them.
2: But we saw some missiles, right, Jack? Remember, the missiles were coming in to us, a couple Iranian missiles.
0: They have missiles. They have anti-ship missiles, they have cruise missiles, and they have ballistic missiles. And they've been firing, well, from the very beginning, they've been firing at U.S. Navy ships. They've increased that just recently, and that's why we escalated back with them. I think we're going to see this tit-for-tat and continuous escalation, and likely as we get closer to the elections, as I said before, I suspect they'll increase it rather significantly. And I know the president will respond rather strongly about all of that.
1: General, one last question. And, I don't want to ask you if you provide any security. How close can they come to hurting one of our aircraft carriers?
0: Well, the aircraft carrier, look, they've tried to hit any one of our ships, and they haven't been able to do it since the war started.
1: Yeah.
0: And those ships, the aircraft carrier obviously is the prize, but it is protected by air defense systems that surround it, in the destroyers and the cruisers, and they have very sophisticated air defense systems to protect not only aircraft carrier, to protect themselves and protect other ships that are part of the 19 ships that we have in the area. They would love to have a U.S. Navy warship on fire.
1: Yes.
0: That certainly is something they've tried to do, and they have failed in that, and I don't believe they're going to succeed.
1: General, thank you so much. General Keane, thank you so much for coming on, and Let's hope the American people realize what's at stake here. If the evil empire gets a head start on this and gets the Democrats elected, and I was never that much anti-Democrat. I'm not. It's just that they allowed a crazy socialist to run their party. And let's pray for America, General.
2: Thank you, General.
0: I agree. Thank you. God bless you guys. Take care.
2: Thank you so much. And, John, some breaking news.
3: Breaking news, WABC.
2: Well, polls are going to be closing very soon. Some at 7 p.m., some at 8 p.m. in New Hampshire. It's another primary night here in America. And, of course, we got it all here on Katz and Cosby. And joining us now is the GOP chair for the Granite State, Scott Maltze. Mr. Chairman, fill us in, because there's a couple big races tonight. Tell everybody what to be looking for.
4: Well, yes, in New Hampshire, we have the largest legislature, third largest legislature in the world, and we are going to be electing in a primary 400 state reps, 24 state senators, a governor, 5 executive counselors, a whole bunch of county folks. But the thing most people are interested in is a very competitive United States Senate race and 2 congressional races.
2: Now, you talked about the Senate race. Scott Brown, obviously Senator Scott Brown, who was in Massachusetts, obviously right there neighboring, very well known in New Hampshire, as is John Sununu. You've got 2 great candidates there. Let's talk about how pivotal that is, that race, also to the U.S. Senate.
4: Well, to me, I think New Hampshire is the firewall as to whether Republicans will keep the United States Senate or not. And this Senate race is exceptionally important, very, very competitive between the 2 candidates, and early polling against Chris Pappas, the Democratic likely nominee, although that's questionable at this point, too, in a way. It looks like it's going to be very, very close and competitive Senate race right up to Election Day.
1: So what's the polls? What time does the polls close?
4: So most of our polls close at 7. There's a few that close at 8.
1: So what time do you think you guys know?
4: Well, for the Senate race, if the polls that have been out, which shows Senator Sununu somewhat far ahead of Senator Brown, if those are accurate, we could hear relatively early. But in our first congressional district, it may be after midnight before we hear on both the Republican and Democrat side. It's a very, very competitive race.
2: So the congressional might be after midnight.
1: Rita's on from 10 o'clock to 12 o'clock.
2: Yeah.
1: If you find out, why don't you, switchboard will give you her number and call into WABC.
2: That'd be great. Yeah. When do you think Senate might be called?
4: I think it could be called, if the polls that have come out recently are accurate, it could be called fairly early. But it's New Hampshire. Anything is possible. And, our primary is the day after Labor Day. The Secretary of State's estimating about a 28% turnout. So with those kind of low numbers, anything can happen, of course.
1: Well, yeah, very nice. So we hope to talk to you later on at 10 o'clock when Rita's back on.
4: I will look at 10 o'clock.
1: Thank you so much. And now, Rita, we have another special guest.
2: Yeah, he's going to be joining us in a minute. And it is a wild story. This is Rabbi Jonathan Kahn. And Rabbi Jonathan Kahn was sitting next to the guy on the flight recently. Remember, that was a very well-known flight where suddenly there was this unruly passenger who got completely out of control. They had to actually duct tape him. It was on a flight, an American Airlines flight from Dallas-Fort Worth to Newark. It had to be diverted to Baltimore, and he got totally out of control, and now we know the real story. And the person who happened to be sitting next to him is a great mega best-selling author. He's a new book called The Altar of Pergamon, and it is Jonathan Kahn. And Jonathan, Rabbi, it is so great to have you here, Rabbi Jonathan Kahn. An honor to have you here on the show. And of all people, you're sitting next to this guy on the flight. We've all seen the guy duct taped because everybody, that old video went viral. Can you explain to us what actually happened, Rabbi?
5: Yes. Yeah, and by the way, this is going to may sound wild, but every time I write a book, these things, strange things happen. And
2: yeah, boy,
5: I get attacked. I was actually expecting to get attacked that week. It's a spirit, it's a warfare thing. So I come on, and I'm sitting, they put me next to this guy, you know, and he's talking to me. I mean, the most friendly, you know, he kept engaging me, friendly. We're talking for 2 hours. I think I had work to do, but I thought, okay, this is good. Maybe I'm supposed to do this. So I'm talking to him, and all that, 2 hours, you know. And then I started, and this is where I'm saying this all another realm here. I started talking, sharing to him about God and about God's love. And, you know, I'm a minister and born again. And just because he had gone through a lot. So I'm sharing that. And he said, well, how is God real? And I start sharing some things in my life where I've seen literally that, you know, the power of God. As I'm saying it, but so everything changes. The whole story that you're reading, you know, all the articles are missing really what happened. I'm the only one who could say it because I was there the whole time. And that's when it changed. At the moment, it was like his face changed, his voice changed, and he turns to me and kind of whispers and says, I'll just say it. Well, he says, bull blank. Okay. Then I said, what? He said, bull blank. Then he says, go blank yourself. Okay. It was like a different person. It was just like I'm describing this because I would, as it was like, I'm not saying him, but I was saying the situation is like demonic. And what he does, he starts cursing God, aloud, cursing Jesus, blaspheme. It was like, this is what the media did not tell you. This is what he's doing for the whole time. And there's obscenities and vulgarities and all these things. And then, okay, then I'm just trying to kind of calm the situation on my end. Then he, as we're kind of sitting, he puts his hands around me and as if he's to choke me. But he's not that he's really choking. He's like going through the motions and he's laughing like he's showing something. It was just like whoa. And then, and by the way, I'm the passenger and I was the one who was attacked. What happens is then he says, okay, and I'm giving you a nutshell. He says, I am going to punch in your blanking Jewish face.
2: Wow.
5: Yeah. And again, nothing in the media about this. It's all what they reported was like a side thing. It wasn't what was happening. It was focused on this.
2: So,
5: it was like a spiritual
2: Rabbi,
5: war.
2: So Rabbi, this happened. First of all, it's scary. You're up in the air. You've got this guy next to you. So what happened? How did it all of a sudden, you obviously were worried for your safety and he's saying these horrible things. When did the other passengers intercede? And then everybody's seen the viral video of the guy duct taped. Did you really fear, obviously, for your safety and other passengers? Clearly the crew did too.
5: Yeah, well, the thing is, it was escalating and escalating, and this is where the climate. Actually, it's kind of strange because I just released this book, and he saw an image of the book on my computer, and the book is, you know, Alter Pergamon says the mystery of the dark angel, the future. It's dealing with you know, like the spiritual, you know, mysteries that are affecting the world and dark sides as well. And so it was like he saw it triggered. He said, "What did you do?" And then that's when it got like violent, and at one point he lunges. This is like the climax of it. Well, he started hitting me. Okay, now I mean it was like not like a fight, but like you're challenging someone to fight. That's what I'm kind of trying to call the crew over. I'm gonna say, hey guys, I'm trying to call them over, but they just didn't know what to do. I mean, it was a hard thing for them. And then finally he lunges at me, and he tries to take my laptop and destroy my computer. I mean, we're wrestling over my computer. I mean, this is, you know, and I'm pulling it, he's pulling it.
2: And you're in the air at this point. I mean, that's what's so scary. You know, Rabbi, real quick, what's your message to people? I mean, about this, we just have about a minute or so left, but what's your message?
5: Yeah, this is for me. Listen, I'm going to say there is another realm. It is real. You know, evil is real. I don't fault the guy. I want the best for that guy, but it was just like he was taken over. It was crazy. But listen, you know, I felt, you know, we have God, and the thing is that we do prevail. So to me, it was just it's a good sign, you know, that if these things are against you, I pray for the God. And the thing is that these great people came finally when they saw this, and they tried to rescue him. And again, this happens every time I write a book. So you know, I think it's a good sign that good things are coming. So you know, I bless the guy. I want the best for the guy, you know. But it was crazy, and this realm really does exist. And none of the articles got this.
2: Well, I am glad that you're okay. Thank goodness.
5: You.
2: And And obviously it talks about the spiritual warfare that is out there. And boy, of all people, to have a best-selling author and a guy like you next to him. Rabbi, thank you. It's
5: thank
2: really
5: you so
2: great
5: much.
2: To have you here. Rabbi
5: you.
2: Jonathan Kahn, what a powerful story. Thank you very much. Wow. Thank you.
1: This weekend is 9/11. Let's take a break, and we're going to come back with Frank Seller.
2: Yeah, who's with the president.
1: Talents of Tower,
2: and he was with the president.
1: And was with the president all morning, and that's going to be an interesting discussion.
2: An important one.
1: Yes. Let's take that break, and we're going to come back with Frank Seller, Talents of Tower.
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2: It's the 25th anniversary of 9/11, and who better than Frank Seller, who's honored the memory of his brother and thousands upon thousands of others. And today, Frank Seller, the founder of Tunnel to Towers, you were with President Trump. And how beautiful, a part of steel from the South Tower, right there with the president and first responders. Talk about the day. We love you, Frank. America loves you, Frank.
11: Well, thank you. And I can't thank you guys enough. You've always been great supporters. Let us get the message out of doing good for others, these great heroes. You guys get it. You understand. America, you know, some people pay a big price for our freedom, and we better take care of those families. Yeah, so we had an I-beam from the South Tower, the same tower that at 9:59 a.m. 25 years ago when that South Tower came down, and I turned to my mother-in-law, I said, Nancy, I think I just lost my brother. So that's the, it's impactful. We brought it all around the United States. I mean, magnificent places. We were at Shanksville, of course. We're at the USS Midway, Reagan Library, you know, just so many different beautiful places. And then, you know, of course we should have it here in Washington, D.C. So I had spoken to the president, this past January about bringing it, to the White House, that it would be important. And he, reached across the Resolute desk and shook my hand and said, we're going to get it done, Frank. And obviously we got it done today. We honored a lot of great heroes today, and America paid attention.
1: Tell us about your discussion with the president. How many veterans did you help in the year 2026?
11: So 343 mortgage-free homes this year, almost one a day.
2: Wow. How beautiful is that? Wow.
11: Yeah, and John, Rita, you both know why that's a significant number. That's the amount of firefighters who perished on 9/11. So we try to take something that was so evil and try to do something so good, and that's why we'll deliver a mortgage-free home. Like I said, almost every single day. But, you know, the steel has a sacrifice. It represents a sacrifice of so many. You know, so many families lost their loved one. But it's not just about 9/11. It's about the 7,000 men and women who died in the global war on terror, ever since. It's certainly about the 40 great heroes that took down Flight 93, you know, and that the plane ended up crashing in Shanksville, Pennsylvania. Those 40 heroes, you know, won the first battle in the global war on terror. And, you know, it's symbolic of the strength of America, the resilience of America. And it also, it has the souls of many, because my brother was never recovered. And either was over 1,100 people who perished at Ground Zero.
1: My cousin John Katsimatidis with a K was never recovered.
11: Well, so John's spirit is in that piece of steel, and we ask families to go up there, put their hand on it, and say a prayer, and prayer for the families that lost their loved one, and prayer for those who paid the ultimate sacrifice. So, yeah. So, John, you lived it firsthand, and this is why we can't forget it, because you know there's many of them out there that are still trying to kill us, and thank God we have the greatest military in the world. And they do a good job protecting us.
1: And, you know, we were talking before. We had General Keane on before. We had so many other people on before. And, you know, the price of the evil empire, Russia, North Korea, China, Iran, they got the price of oil up to $94 today, and the price of Brent oil to $99 today, because what they want to do is make President Trump look bad during the midterm elections. And to be able to put people in there that they prefer, that is going to help Russia and China and Iran.
11: Well, so, you know, we stay apolitical, John. You know that as a foundation. But I will say this. Iran could never have a nuclear weapon. See what they're doing with very little that they have left, you know. So could you imagine if they had a nuclear weapon, how they could hold a gun to the world's head, figuratively speaking. President Trump is the only one that had the nerve and the guts
1: and the courage
11: to do it. And he did it. And you know what? It is what it is. The price of oil, it is what it is. I hope it comes down for all the family's sakes. You know, it's not easy out there. But let me tell you, if the Iran controlled the nuclear weapon, this world would be even crazier than it already is. But you know what? We stay away from the crazy. We take care of these families that go out there and protect us when somebody goes to war. You know, all the ones that recently died in the Iran conflict, eight of them had young families left behind. I talked to every one of the widows and two widowers and told them that we're going to make sure that we're going to pay off their mortgages. So that's what we do, John. Your listeners know to go to T2T.org.
2: And guess what? We have Margot Katsimatidis with us here also, Frank. How lucky.
11: Hi, Margot.
12: Hi.
11: You're the best, Margo.
12: You are too. Frank Siller, not only because of 9/11, but you have created worldwide what people can do to help other people, including our veterans, and giving them homes and getting properties. And there is so much good in the world that you have created, and we need other people to follow. And that's why I want WABC, my husband, and whoever else can come forward and help you every day to make a difference in these people's lives. Because for so many years, during so many wars, they have just been put on the side and put in the streets. And I admire you for taking care of all those people. So God bless you. God bless everything that you do. So whatever you need from us, please ask my husband.
11: Well, I do. You could ask him how many times I call him and say, John, this is what I need. And he steps up every single time.
12: You're a blessing.
11: So.
12: You are a blessing to
1: WABC,
12: us.
1: WABC and the Katzimatidis family is with you 110%. And Craig Eaton, you had something to say.
13: I was just going to say, this is like a relic. This piece of steel is like a relic that you've given.
11: Yes.
13: And, you know, God bless you and your family. Your foundation has done more for veterans and first responders than anyone else I've ever heard of.
12: Absolutely.
2: And Frank, I love you. I remember when I met you right after 9/11.
11: 2005.
2: That's right. When you started it, when you were starting it. I remember days, and you're like my brother. John, I love you, and John and Margo and Craig. I mean, it's an honor to have you on, Frank. You've been a friend for two decades, and I remember when you are the best.
1: And we're out of time. And
11: God bless you all.
1: You know what we all stand for?
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15: This is the Arthur Idala Power Hour with quintessential New Yorker attorney Arthur Idala, New York's go-to lawyer. He's here to share his stories from in the courtroom and around the city with interviews from high-profile guests and everyday folks calling in to talk about everything from politics, lifestyle, health and wellness, and more. And now your host, making the case for the city he loves, attorney Arthur Idala.
17: All right. Happy Tumbleweed Tuesday. It's Arthur Idala. I was having a good time networking. That's the truth, the whole truth, and nothing but the truth. On Saturday and Sunday and Monday was family time, but I think I left you last on Tuesday, and Wednesday and Thursday and sometime on Friday was all bouncing around and making people know that I'm here and what our great law firm does and what the radio show does. And, you know, I am a firm believer in out of sight, out of mind. And unfortunately, that used to mean like hand-to-hand combat. That used to mean face-to-face. Now we live in a society where out of sight, out of mind means I'm on your screen. You name the screen. Whether it's the huge movie screen or your watch, which is the tiny screen, and every screen in between. That's not what I mean when I mean out of sight, out of mind. I mean, going to see people, going to visit people. And for those of you who really want a little insight into the world of Arthur Idala, when I go and visit these people, and especially folks who don't really have a big nexus to Brooklyn, people in Suffolk County don't have a nexus to Brooklyn. People in Long Beach Island don't have a big nexus to Brooklyn. So I bring as a present, not some kind of bottle of wine you could just get in almost any liquor store or order online. I bring them things that they can't get, and they usually seem to very much appreciate. Usually I go to Bagel Boy in Bay Ridge, and I get like three different shopping bags. And each bag has a dozen bagels, or maybe it's a baker's dozen of mixed bagels. And then I go to the Brooklyn Market, or maybe it's called Brooklyn Harvest, where there's a baker back there who does an unbelievable job making bread. And I go with a little nice semolina twist in there, which is absolutely, it's $5 a loaf. I mean, it used to be like 75 cents, but now it's $5 a loaf, but absolutely delicious. And then I go down the street to Pane Antico, and they'll put out some fresh mozzarella, which they will have just made in the back. And they have these like cookie trays, like the Italian cookie trays. And I basically load up my car with this stuff. Then if I really want to go crazy, I go down 3rd Avenue to either Anthony's Butcher, who I know forever, or I go up to 11th Avenue and Faico's, and I get all other kinds of Italian delicacy. And that's kind of what I did this past week. I just was walking around handing out bagels and bread and cheese and sausage, and it was very much welcomed and appreciated. I got to see old friends. I got to see new friends. But those relationships, that type of hand-to-hand combat, that kind of sight, I don't mean the sight on the screen, I mean looking in someone's eyes, that really bonds you with people. And, you know, I was at Megyn Kelly's house, and, you know, we hung out and really had a good time, me and her husband, her children. I spent time, I was with Bill O'Reilly, and we spent some time together. He has a new book, I think, that maybe came out today, called Confronting America. God bless my father. He picks it up, I believe it was Friday morning, and he says, well, it didn't take me, I didn't read it in a day because I didn't finish it until after midnight, but he ripped through the whole book, and I will tell you, he endorsed it. He said there's a lot of common sense in the book, and he said at the end, Bill O'Reilly says, thank you for reading. You know, Bill O'Reilly is not N-O-T, someone who I consider, you know, a MAGA person, or he's not part of the teams. You know, we have become a society where, unfortunately, you have to talk, you have to pick a team. Are you on the Yankees or the Red Sox, or you're on the, you know, the Knicks or the Spurs? You know, it's the whole centrist part of America has faded, even though Alan Dershowitz wrote a book saying that America is a centrist nation, and like, where are we going? Why are we going to the far left or the far right? People may say that has to do with the primaries and who actually comes out to vote, and I would say that has a lot to do with it, is who actually comes out to vote. This is a big week for, it should be a big week for the world. It should definitely be a big week for America. But those of us who were living, you know, an adult life 25 years ago right now, I want you to try to think back about how different the world was. 'Cause it was. It really was. You know, and then, you know, there's this thing Morano told me, the Mandela effect. Like, will you believe something happened that didn't actually happen? Like the classic example is Zsa Zsa Gabor having a cat on her lap, and Johnny Carson, she says, you know, would you like to pet my, but whatever. And apparently that never happened. Right. So, but I don't remember walking into like federal court and like going, basically getting strip searched, which you do now. I remember going to Italy in 99 and 2000 and 2001 before 9/11. And I remember going to my buddy Cribber's wedding in California. Like, I remember showing up to the airport like 45 minutes beforehand, like long enough to check your bag and get on the plane. I don't remember, I mean, and that whole thing, I'm going to take off your shoes. Like, we didn't live in that world. And, you know, from a legal perspective, the Patriot Act, where, you know, the government can listen to so much more of your stuff and so much more, so many more of your personal liberty is taken away. Like, it really, you know, and we talk about September 11th and thereafter, but I'm thinking about what it was like 25 years ago today. Today is the 8th. I'm trying to think. The 10th was the Monday, because the 11th was a Tuesday, election day, the 10th. And the 9th was
18: I went to the Jets game with David Spring, and the 8th, so tonight, was my friend who I lost, Joe Hassan. I saw him in the Pearl Room. At the time, it was located on 82nd Street and 3rd Avenue. And that was the last time I saw his face. I spoke to him after midnight that night, and we'll talk about that later on in the week. But, you know, the weather right now today was gorgeous, which is what it was on September 11th. But that was the day America lost its innocence. And, you know, I know we don't, everyone is geographically connected, right? But you feel things more. So my best friend, Chris Glynn, who knew Joe Hassan well, he was living in San Francisco at the time. And, you know, what he said was like, you know, like 3 days after 9/11, like it was kind of, you know, all right, yeah, that thing happened in New York, you know, bummer. And the same way, like when McVeigh and the Oklahoma, you know, bombing and all the kids were killed, you know, you feel it for a couple of days and you're like, that's horrible, and you move on. But for those of us who were right here, you know, I mean, to some degree, I still haven't moved on, right? I mean, I don't know how I got on the whole 9/11 thing, but anyway, one of the things that I was doing this past week, or I didn't do this the past week, because I made seeing old friends and new friends and then spending time with family from 88-year-old dad to 4-year-old Ariana a priority, was I made that the priority because there was so much media going on about the Clancy case, you know, the mom who killed her 3 kids and jumped out the window. I understand the horrors of that case. Like, I get it. I'm not minimizing it. It's just interesting to me how society like latches on to these cases where it's horrible. I am not minimizing the horror of the 3 kids and her and then the husband and what he did. But folks, under any circumstance, and I've said this many times, it's like she's never going to be free, in my opinion. I don't care how young she is. I do not see any parole board saying, oh, yeah, you could go out. I don't see, I believe, 2 or 3 in Massachusetts, 2 or 3 doctors have to say she's okay to go back out in society, and then a judge has to approve it. You know, I don't know. Maybe when I'm in my 80s that could happen, but I don't think anybody's letting that happen anytime soon. But boy, oh boy, did that case grip the nation. The other case that's, and look, I get it. I am so sorry for that whole family. And I guess this is a whole referendum on mental health. And, you know, look, we're going to talk to Tom Harris in a little while. And, you know, look, there was a horrible, horrible tragedy, horrific tragedy that took place in Times Square, with the woman stabbing the woman who had just given birth, just came back to work. I mean, it's horrific. But, you know, it all goes into this mental illness silo. And, you know, how do we deal with it? How do we treat it? You know, this woman, Lindsay Clancy, I mean, she asked for help. She was getting help. Was she getting the right help? So is a mistrial, again, I've said this many times, if I'm the district attorney, and if the law is what I believe it is what I just said, she goes into a mental institution and she stays there until 3 doctors say she can be free, and then a judge has to approve it, I would say, look, put her there. Obviously, she's nuts, right? I mean, I hate to use that term, but she's obviously, you know, anyone who would do something like that's got to be out of their mind. So speaking of people out of their mind, this guy who had to get duct taped and zip tied on the plane going from Dallas to Newark, like, apparently he snapped screaming racist stuff and homophobic stuff. And people from Jersey had to jump on him. And the guy who owns a gun shop is kind of coming off like a hero. They duct taped the guy up. You know, crazy stuff going on. And obviously, and then it's interesting, I was talking to my father-in-law this weekend about flying and private planes. And I was like, oh, you know, I think you're exact. He goes, I would never take a private plane. I would never take a private plane. And I'm poo-pooing it. And meanwhile, now it looks like 4 family members in a private plane coming back from the Bahamas to Florida, which is like not a far trip at all. It looks like that they have perished in a plane crash. you know, I hope when we bring on Tom Harris, we can bring on some good news. Through my friend Shepard Smith, I'm an Ole Miss fan, and on the good news front, Sarah Smith is a, I think she was just a student, and she, they put her face on TV, and she is a very, very beautiful young lady, and it went viral, and of course now everyone is finding her on social media, and, you know, and reaching out to her in any way, shape, or form. God bless Ole Miss. I'm more interested in the football game than this young lady. But go Ole Miss. Hottie Toddy. That's their big thing. All right, we're going to talk. We got to talk a little bit about what's going on with the economy. We're back to work. We're going into the last quarter of the year. Money matters, whether we like it or not. You know, I spent a lot of money just hosting my family this weekend. God knows what a hamburger and a hot dog cost. That's what I was kind of serving. So we'll talk to David, and then we will talk to Tom Harris, and then we'll call it a wrap. And then I'm going to drive up to Saratoga for the night and then do a case in Albany and then zip back down to New York City to do the Taste of Times Square tomorrow. You want to go check it out? Taste of Times Square tomorrow night. It's Arthur Idala. Don't go away. We'll be right back.
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18: All right. Welcome back. It's Arthur Idala. And normally we talk to David on Wealth Wednesday, but we're going to be eating in Times Square on Wealth Wednesday. We'll have a wealth of food, 39 different restaurants. There's going to be music. There's going to be Broadway performances. It's a lot of fun. You know what I didn't do is I did not check the weather, but I think it's going to be okay. Tomorrow, Wednesday, no rain. That's all I need. Okay, Wednesday and that time. Oh, it looks like it's going to be beautiful, actually. All right, nice. Arthur Idala here with the great David Fisher. Let's talk about the money. Let's talk about markets. Let's talk about metals. So I want to start right now, David, if I may, because you're my educator here. Let's talk about the U.S. Treasury market. Because I think that's a great big indicator of what's going on in the economy in the United States of America.
0: Yeah, so there's been a lot of talk in the news. It's probably the number one thing, Arthur, that Wall Street is talking about because it's flashing red lights. What's happening? Well, there's been this sell-off in the Treasury market, and that's, you know, how we finance our debt. We don't want to have the world not wanting to buy our debt, but that has certainly been the trend because economically, it's hard to make money owning treasuries right now because of inflation. But we got some new information that came out. We were talking about this on your program last week and a couple weeks ago, Japan. And I said, Japan's in trouble. Of course, that's been in the news. Even last fall, Japan was in trouble with their currency. So they made several interventions. None of them have worked. And I said, more than likely, they're going to have to start to sell their number one asset. Because, you know, when a company gets in trouble, they start selling an asset. When a consumer gets in trouble, they start have to sell their assets to make the ends meet. A country is no different. And so Japan, I just found out through a study that they sold 90 billion U.S. treasuries here recently. That's about 10%. Might not sound like a lot, but it's not the first time they have done this. In fact, it looks like it's the third time, and it doesn't look like third time's the charm here, so they're still having problems in the currency. Unfortunately, I wish I could say the story stops there, but as Paul Harvey says, here's the rest of the story.
18: There we go. Now, hold on. I love that. I love that reference. I don't know, and I'm sure a lot of our listeners do. Go ahead, David. I'm sorry, but you set me up. I had to jump in on that one. Keep going.
0: Yeah, I love Paul Harvey. Love listening to him. He was a great force. Like I said, unfortunately, the story does not stop there. Here's some shocking news that just happened on Friday. The world's largest wealth fund is now selling U.S. treasuries. What I'm referring to is a sovereign fund out of Norway, their state pension. Obviously, why are they selling it, U.S. treasuries? Well, they're selling a whole bunch of things, a whole bunch of government bonds, Japanese bonds, UK bonds, but the one that is getting hurt and most affected is U.S. Treasuries. That's what they're selling the most of. They're reducing their Treasury holdings from 34% down to 21%, and this is a shock to the system. This is exactly not what Scott Bessent, the Treasury Secretary, has been wanting. Just the opposite, because he's tried to intervene in the Treasury market, which has not been successful either. And the Nicholas Bekele, he's the head of the investment fund there. He is saying inflation and fiscal policy environments have changed, and this will continue to affect long-term interest rates, and we expect to remain higher for a longer period of time. In other words, inflation is here. It doesn't make sense to hold these treasuries. They have to get rid of them. And another person, the Secretary of State from Norway's Ellen Rietenbaan, also said that, I like her quote here. She says, "We are not used to being like calm kids in the theater when everyone is yelling fire. Norway's fund proposal is more portfolio engineering than geopolitical dumping America for now." So there's this big movement to get out of U.S. treasuries. And I wish the story stopped there. We got one more. Our own country, not a government, but the Federal Reserve, which is not a government agency, it's an independent agency, but they monitor what's going on, and they own a lot of treasuries. They own 50% of all the treasury bonds that are going to mature in the next 10 to 15 years, and they own a half a trillion U.S. treasuries that are going to mature next year, and the Fed, Kevin Warsh, has said he wants to shrink the Federal Reserve's ownership of U.S. treasuries. It's called the balance sheet. So now we know that the Fed is going to sell their balance sheet, which and they're not going to reinvest that, it looks like. So what does that mean? The U.S. Treasury has to absorb a half a trillion dollar buyback. And if we didn't have all the problems already, this is certainly a trend. Now, why are we talking about this? Well, this is how we finance our debt. We need the world to own it, not sell it. And when there's too many sellers, that means, and not enough buyers, that means the Treasury has to buy it back. And, you know, we got a big problem in our country. You just hit $40 trillion. This does not help finance our debt. Just the opposite. This is bad for the dollar. It causes the dollar to go down, and it makes gold and silver go up. So that's the teeter-totter effect. So,
18: David, let me just interrupt you for 1 second so folks understand of what you speak and how accurate it is. Just regarding how all of these historical events have affected the price of gold, and I'm not reading from anything on David's website. I did my own little investigation, and in 2021, at the end of the year, the price of gold was $1,828 an ounce. That's the average, the approximate. It was more or less the same in 2022. Then in 2023, it went up 13% to $2,000. In 2024, it went up 27% to $2,624. In 2025, it was $4,315. So between 2024 and 2025, it more than doubled. And year to date, it's still up a couple of percentage points from where it was in 2025. So, David, all this stuff with U.S. treasuries and, you know, a lot of conservative investors talk about buying treasuries. How does the news that you just spoke about affect normal folks like myself?
0: Well, it causes things to cost more, because when we have elevated prices and the world, we are relying on the rest of the world to buy our debt, we have to, the market raises what you call the yield, or raises the incentive to hold treasuries, which is inflationary. So this is a self-fulfilling problem that we can't, by our government spending more, it actually causes inflation. And so this is a horrendous snowball effect. And we're just starting this massive sell-off. We're on the cusp of it. I hope it doesn't continue. But there's a quote here from a hedge fund manager saying we're at the beginning of a massive sell-off. So this is not good news for to get prices under control. So this affects every single one of us, whether you want to buy a treasury or not, whether you want to buy gold or not, or silver, an asset to protect you from this. This affects everyone in their pocketbook.
18: So, David Fisher, so someone who's listening and sends me a text and says, well, Arthur, if gold already went from 1,800 to 4,000 and change, is there any play? Can it go any higher, or has it hit its ceiling? What does David Fisher of Landmark Gold say?
0: You know, I heard the same thing when in the year 2000, when gold went started out at 300, and when it hit the all-time high, the previous high of 800, they said it's never going to go any higher. Well, within 4 years, it was at $2,000. It more than doubled. So until they get there, there's 40 trillion reasons why you should buy gold, $40 trillion of debt. Until they get our debt under control, gold's going to rally because that's the teeter-totter.

0: at zero debt. And now it's $40 trillion. Can you even wrap your brain around what that is? I can't even wrap my brain around what $100 million is, let alone trillion. And if you look, folks, you don't have to believe me. You don't have to believe David. Just go online and look at how gold has, and silver, how they progress over the last 5 years, not 50, five. It's pretty incredible. Of course, you know, you look at it, you're like, son of a gun, I should have gotten it then. 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Well, it has gone a heck of a lot higher. David Fisher, thank you so much. 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Read for yourself, The Golden Era That Has a Silver Lining. That's one of their free white papers. And BRICS, the new financial system that could dethrone the U.S. dollar as the global reserve currency. It's Arthur Idala, David Fisher. I'm going to come back with my friend Tom Harris and company. Don't go away. We'll be right back.
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4: This is Carol Platt Liebel for townhall.com. As the 25th anniversary of 9/11 approaches, Americans who remember that day also remember its aftermath. Along with the shock, horror, suffering, and death, there was resolve. We would never forget what happened, and we would never let it happen again. Thankfully, nothing on that scale has happened since, but too many Americans seem less alert to the threat of radical Islamism. a for-profit Sharia finance industry.

0: operates across America. A North Texas school was established and staffed by relatives of convicted Hamas operatives. And New York's current mayor has been photographed with an unindicted co-conspirator in the 1993 World Trade Center bombing. For those of us who remember the terror of 9/11, these developments are almost unbelievable. And they're frightening, because we know what happens when people forget the past. They risk repeating it.
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2: We're back to the Arthur Idala Power Hour with New York City's preeminent trial attorney and quintessential New Yorker, attorney Arthur Idala.
3: I love this song. And on Tumbleweed Tuesday, keep it going, Ryan. On Tumbleweed Tuesday, man, I wish I was walking on sunshine. What a great day it was today. You know, it's nicer when a day like today, it's pouring rain and it's cold and like, all right, summer's over, get back to work, as opposed to this, wow, would it be, well, I'm blessed to have the terrace here, so I was able to go outside a little bit, but, Katrina and the Waves, this has got to be 84, I'm thinking, I don't know, we'll look it up, but, a guy who, every time he comes on the show, he sounds like he's walking on sunshine, even when things are not going so great. And we had a bad week in Times Square, a tragic week, a real tragic week. But somehow or another, Tom Harris addresses the issue, identifies the issue, figures a way to try to do his best to solve the issue, and then moves on and using his skills, especially those of his charm and sense of humor, to make the world a better place. Tom Harris, tomorrow night, we will be making Times Square I mean, it's always a spectacular place to be, but an extraordinarily spectacular place to be, especially if you're hungry. Welcome back, my friend.
4: Thank you very much for having me. And it's I can't believe less than 24 hours from now, Taste of Times Square will begin 4 o'clock tomorrow afternoon. It's going to be from 4 to 8, and you will be live and local from 6 to 8 in Times Square. And the answer to your question, you actually were in the middle. Walking on Sunshine was released originally in 83 and then re-released in 85. So you were right in the middle there with 84.
3: Okay. So I knew I heard it, and then they came back. So, Tom, before we bring on your friend Becky, you and I always shoot straight. And, you know, what happened in Times Square, which, you know, and with the murder of that, the woman, I mean, what a tragic story. But And nothing compares to the tragedy for that family, that baby going to grow up without a mom, and then have a, you know, now as we enter the, you know, September 11th, all those kids who, you know, say, yeah, well, my parent was murdered, and that's why, you know, I don't have my mom or dad here today, and this poor little girl, I think it was a daughter of the woman who got stabbed and succumbed to her stab wounds. And again, nobody is going to make little of that. But what stinks is this weekend when I told several people, you know, I'm broadcasting live from Times Square, Tom. And again, we always shoot straight. You know, how many people said to me, I hope you don't get stabbed. I hope you don't get stabbed. You know, and no, I'm sorry, Tom. Let me just finish because there's literally people need to know there are hundreds of thousands of people every day, and that's not an exaggeration, you know, in the Times Square area, and everything is totally fine. Again, we can't, you know, play down the tragedy that took place, but, you know, that one sick woman who, you know, she's dead now, and it's horrible that she didn't get the help that she needed to prevent, you know, herself and the other woman from being killed. But, you know, it just so negatively taints a whole neighborhood that is, in my opinion, like the center of the world.
4: No, thank you for that. And I do believe it's the center of the world, and it's a place that that the world looks at as a reflection of the city, and we need to do better. So if Aaron Piacenti was the first and only, I would say, okay, you know, stuff happens. But this is three times in Times Square in the last several years that women have been killed by unhinged people with untreated mental illness. We had Michelle Goh, we had Maria Ambrosio, and then we have Aaron Piacenti. Like, as a city, as a society, we need to do better in providing outreach, proactive outreach to people suffering with mental illness. And I am always going to say that. Is Times Square safe? Yes. But you know what? Forget that. Let's just look at these incidents and agree that as a society, we need to do better. And I think the mayor in the New York Times or one of his spokesmen said, we need to get to these folks before we have this acute issue in the middle of our city. And I couldn't agree more. So we have been working with consultants, with privacy attorneys, with the elected officials to introduce legislation to better coordinate care. There's going to be a press conference in Times Square at 10 a.m. tomorrow with Senator Boccia and with Assemblymember Tony Simone. It's a multidisciplinary team approach, and this would give state legislation that would allow people to share information. While Aaron Piacenti was not the first, we should really vow to make her the last and actually get treatment to people before it gets to this point.
3: Well, I applaud you, Tom, for being a part of that. I applaud everyone who is identifying this. And, you know, I know we can't compare, you know, human beings to animals. But the other day I spoke to a friend of mine, a very good friend of mine, whose mother is dying. And she was having a undignified death. And what he said to me was, if my mother was a dog or a horse, they would simply, you know, put her out of her misery because she's suffering. And, you know, these people who you see on the street, like, they're clearly suffering. I mean, they're suffering. Maybe they don't realize they're suffering, but come on, Tom, you know, they walk around with no shoes. Oh, and I'm talking about people who are minding their own business, but I mean, they're covered in urine and feces and, you know, we, at this point, we should just be able to, and you know what, I'll say it, violate their civil liberties and just scoop them up and be like, look, we're going to come in and we're going to wash you and we're going to get, put you on some medicine and we're going to give you some help. Instead, we just let them suffer. And that, you know, this guy, I'm very happy to hear, Tom. That's the news of the day for me, that people are really, you know, looking as deeply into this as possible.
4: No, and it's not violating their rights. It's actually compassion. We have a 86-year-old man who's sleeping on 51st and Broadway. And as a society, we seem to think that that's okay. And we have to change that mindset that everyone has autonomy. If you are not capable of caring for yourself, you need to have someone step in. And if these folks don't have family members, then we as a society need to do it. And it really, compassionate care is what compassionate care is. So I'm very passionate about this.
3: I know. Well, you're passionate about everything. Your wife had told me all about your passion, but we'll talk about that off the air. Why don't you introduce our guest, our friend Becky, and let's lighten the mood a little bit here on the, it's the eve of Taste of Times Square.
4: Becky, yes. So Becky is from Sushi of Gary on 46th Street, and they are one of 39 restaurants that are going to be joining us for the Taste of Times Square. Becky's the store manager. She's worked at all three of their locations in the past 10 years. And Becky, welcome to the Arthur Idala Power Hour, and tell us why this is the best location that you have and how great Restaurant Row is.
5: Hi, Tom. Hi, Arthur. Thank you for having me on. So we're very excited to be participating in the Taste of Times Square. Tomorrow it'll actually be our first event that we are participating outside of the store in like a tent. So it'll be a fun experience for us and to meet potentially new customers. So basically, Sushi of Gary was founded in 1997. Our first restaurant opened on Upper East Side, followed by our Upper West Side location in 2005, and then finally our Midtown 46th Street location in 2006. In terms of our recipes and ingredients, we're all the same across all of the branches. But of course, we like to be a little bit competitive just for the fun of it. And I do believe that our 46th Street location is the best location to dine at in the theater district.
3: There we go. I like it, Becky.
6: There we go.
3: There we go, Becky. I like it.
5: After show. And also, we do have a lot of tenured kitchen and sushi chefs. So essentially some history about Gari. Gari was Chef Masatoshi. His nickname is Gari. He was our founder and the creative force behind Gari. His philosophy was simple. Start with exceptional ingredients, respect the traditional Japanese approach to sushi, and add a creative touch that makes our sushi unique. So in terms of what makes us different from other sushi restaurants, I think it's really the combination of tradition and creativity. We respect traditional Japanese sushi, but as Sushi of Gari, we add our own unique flavors and preparations, so you get high-quality sushi with a creative twist. And something that we're also really proud of is that we still have customers who dined with us in 1997, and they still come and dine with us today. So I think that speaks to, you know, us maintaining our quality and hopefully that we've continued to improve it over time. Most of our ingredients and fish come directly from Japan. They're carefully selected, packed under strict temperature control, and transported by air, so it arrives in New York City as quickly as possible. And then once it arrives to our store, our chefs inspect the quality and handle it very carefully to make sure that the quality is as it should be when it's served to the customers.
3: So I see a little bit of, I think, what you're going to be putting out there. We're going to have some tuna rolls, some crispy salmon rolls, a little vegetable roll. I am very excited. I am a big fan of sushi, and I will say I don't believe I've been to that location, although I think I've been to other locations, and Tom's going to yell at me. But I'm a big Restaurant Row guy. So, Becky, we will see you in basically less than 24 hours. I'm looking forward to it. I will be bringing my appetite. So thank you for what you do for Times Square. Thank you for what you do for Restaurant Row, and thank you for what you're going to do tomorrow at Taste of Times Square.
5: Thank you so much. I look forward to meeting you then. And you definitely have to come dine with us in store.
3: I promise. You don't have to ask me twice. Tom, before I let you go, is your friend, the Naked Cowboy, okay? I saw a little video of him getting harassed the other day.
6: You know, his brand is No Clothing, so I think it might have been the first time he ever saw a scarf. So I'm sure it freaked him out a little bit. But he is okay. He was just in my office a couple of minutes ago, and he is doing well.
3: All right, if Tom says he's okay. I'm curious, when he comes to your office, does he come in his Times Square uniform, or does he put
6: in his Times Square uniform?
3: God bless. All right, it is Tom Harris and Sushi. I am so excited for excited to try the sushi of Gari. I don't remember there being sushi there last year. I know this is the first time this particular establishment is joining us. Sushi of Gari, 46th Restaurant Row. Try it out. Tom, I'll see you in a couple hours. And we're going to have some fun tomorrow night. All right, folks, we got a couple of minutes. Thank you. You're the best, Tom Harris. Folks, we got a couple of minutes left before we wrap up. So don't go away. I want to close out the show before I head up north, because I have a big case on tomorrow in Albany. We'll be right back. 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
7: Hi, this is Judge Kamens, a partner at Idala, Bertuna & Kamens, and where Arthur Idala of the Arthur Idala Power Hour works at his 24/7 day job. In 2014, I retired from the bench to join ABK, which is a full-service preeminent boutique firm that has been helping New Yorkers when legal problems arise. 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I personally work on appellate matters, attorney disciplinary matters, and complex legal issues with a dedicated group of attorneys who provide a team approach to each case. There is no legal problem too big or small for this talented and hardworking legal team. 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
8: With SRN News, I'm Keith Peters in Washington. The Supreme Court is rebuffing Missouri's push to use a new congressional map backed by President Trump in the November election. The court on Tuesday turned down an emergency appeal from Missouri Republican officials. Republicans had hoped the new districts could help them gain a seat and hold on to their slim House majority in the midterms. The U.S. has struck multiple Iranian tankers in response to more attempted missile attacks on a Navy warship. That's according to a U.S. official who spoke on condition of anonymity to discuss sensitive military operations. Tuesday's strikes are the latest tit-for-tat strikes as Washington and Tehran lurch back towards fighting during more than 6 months of war. On Wall Street, the Dow down by 628 points, the Nasdaq dropped 85. More details at srnnews.com.
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0: Everybody knows I love Brooklyn, but I have to say, last night I was not, like, ecstatic to go back to Brooklyn. I was because I left my house in Long Island in pretty good shape, and that's always a good feeling. And my buddy Phil is going to go there tomorrow. I can make a couple of lists of things to do. I'm not a perfectionist by any stretch of the imagination. I don't have OCD, but I do like things in order, and I don't like them to get too much out of order. So I'm going to give you a very mundane example. As I was leaving the house yesterday, so my parents were with us Thursday, Friday, Saturday, Sunday, Monday. You know what that means? Thursday, I think they brought their own newspapers. That's three. Friday, six. Saturday, nine. Sunday, 12. And Monday, I even bought them Newsday. So now you go from 12 instead of 15, it was 16. There was 16 newspapers, right? And they were all in front of the fireplace like we're going to have a fire tomorrow. I don't anticipate having a fire tomorrow. So, like, I threw all the newspapers out. My father reads more than anybody I know. I mean, I don't keep track of how much Dershowitz reads, but I'll put my father toward it. And he reads everything. He reads from Mother Jones magazine to the Smithsonian magazine to National Geographic magazine and all the car magazines. And they're fantastic. But the truth is, folks, I am at this point in my life. I'm not 88. I'm 58. And between reading kids' books with Ariana and Arthur and reading the law books and briefs, and I like, I don't have time to read all these magazines. So they pile up. And I threw all those out. It was so nice. It really was. And, you know, I know men who are around me, and I guess women too, but in my world, it's more the men. Like, these guys, they just want to work until they're done, right? You know, my dad retired at 80. I don't want to be working the way I'm working now until I'm, no way. The way I'm looking at it is this. 14 years from now, I know it sounds like it's a long time, but I know now how fast it goes. Ariana, my youngest, will be starting college. And I would like her, and Arthur will be done with college if everything goes smoothly and, you know, man plans and God laughs. My goal, it's a goal, is for us to settle her into college. We'll give her a week or two to get adjusted. And by the middle of September, I would like to go and spend at least 6 weeks, if not 2 months, in Italy. And just like be, and maybe I would do like a month in Sicily. And then maybe go up to, you know, maybe Rome, not maybe Rome, definitely Rome. And like, just do, like, I would just, my Uncle George rented an apartment once right on the Pantheon. Like, he looked out the window and, you know, this is not inexpensive, but I got 14 years to save up. And I would hope that the people who are a decade or more younger than I will be able to run this law firm, serve the people and the clients of the city of New York admirably. And I could just check out for a little while. And, you know, I'll be around. I could answer phones and look at emails if need be. But, I don't want to do this forever. Unlike other people, I enjoy it and it's wonderful. But I've been doing this for a long time now. It's, you know, if you tuck in my internships in the summer when I wasn't going to school, going back, I mean, it's 40. It's more. It's like we're getting close to 50 years. Okay, I didn't start working when I was 8, but I believe I was 15 when I interned for Sal Albanese in the city council. I think that was the summer between my sophomore and junior year, I think. And then I did it again the second summer and then the third summer. The funny part was Sal wasn't even paying me at one point, so I wasn't even on the books. So when I campaigned that I worked for him for all these years, my opponent said, well, he's lying. Because there's no record of him working there. But meanwhile, I did work. I just didn't get paid. It was an unpaid internship, which you're not allowed to do anymore. I saw something yesterday on a school out in Long Island. It was a logo. It was a quote that September is the second January. And I get it. In other words, I do feel like I told Marianne, I'm looking forward to this weekend, not because it's September 11th. Trust me, I'm not looking forward to that at all. Talk about having post-traumatic stress. But I am looking forward to Saturday. Arthur's got a ball game. And then thereafter, I said, I just want to stay at the house in Brooklyn and just tighten up the ship. You know, it's the same way in January and sometimes also in May, like the spring cleaning thing. Not that it's pretty tight, but you know, guys are going to laugh at me. But like, I can get away with wearing the straw hats maybe for the month of September. But then, you know, you got to go back to the felt hats. And, you know, I'm not going to be wearing any, unless we get some crazy weather, I'm not going to be wearing my light suits. You know, you go back to wearing the medium and now the pinks and the blues kind of fade out and the oranges and the brown fade in and the shoes change. You know, it's a change of season. It's one of the great parts of living in this part of the world. I'll still try to sneak in a little fun holiday time, but, you know, meaning going to the beach or something. The weather, I mean, September is just, I don't know if it was always like this, but September, the weather is just spectacular. We did some fishing the other day. What was it? Sunday morning. We went fishing. It was magical, magical. Little Arthur and Gerard and Parker. And it was just great. Zane and Zara was, Imran's daughter was pulling in the fish. It was great. Thank you, Captain Mike, Papa John, for taking us out in Hampton Bays and setting us all up with the gear. You know, that's what life is all about. And again, as much as, you know, I love the work and I enjoy coming to the office. I'm ready to say that there will be an end. And it's not tomorrow. I'm talking about 14 years from now. Cause look, let's face it. I'm tethered to my community through my children. You know, God knows what Luca will be 34. God knows what he'll be doing or running or doing something big, I'm sure. Or at least something that puts a smile on his face. That's all I care about. I do know something that's going to put a smile on Luca's face. Aaron Judge is supposed to be playing tonight. And, I can't believe they said he hasn't played since the end of May when he busted his ribs. I did not think it was that long. But I was wrong. The Yankees have been putting a big smile on all of our faces. I watched the games with my parents, which was spectacular. Thinking about, you know, sitting there with my grandfather, Frank Piazza, sitting in his house where my sister now lives. When the Yankees played that one game playoff against the Red Sox and Bucky Dent hit that home run. And now all these years later, and that's 48 years later, something like that. I think sitting there with my parents and little Arthur, who's so into it. You know, these are the little things in life that, you know, we can't forget. You know, driving home last night was 2 hours and I feel like such, regrets I've had a few. This is one that I've had. For whatever reason, I don't know, to keep himself awake, my dad gave the whole history of our family, starting with his two grandparents, the DeLuca, the originally Lucas, and then it was DeLuca and the Idalas, both sides from Bronte, which is by Catania in on Mount Etna. And he gave the whole story, the whole family. And I didn't realize this was happening. Otherwise, I would have turned on my voice recorder. But it was just fascinating and listening to how the world was in the Bronx and the empty lots and the Victory Gardens and the old men growing their own vegetables and how there were vending machines on the subway until the scourge of drugs came around and then they started busting them open and how you could buy things for a penny. And I mean, it was amazing history of New York, that maybe I got to get my buddy Cribber, who's a videographer, to come back this way from San Francisco and do a whole show with my dad, the history of the Idala family. It was brilliant. All right, I'm heading to Albany. I'm actually heading to Saratoga for the night. I'm going to see Joe Ficano, who I studied in Italy with 39 years ago. Next year will be 40 years that we went to Urbino, and what we'll be talking about tonight is doing a reunion trip next year. It's Arthur Idala on a Tuesday night. I'll be live tomorrow in Times Square with our friend Tom Harris. Don't forget to go online to just go to our website or find the link at the Times Square Alliance. Buy your wristbands, and we'll see you tomorrow in Times Square. Found myself a picture that would fit in the folds of my wallet, and it stayed pretty good.
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7: Well, welcome in. It's Tuesday, and that means it's time to talk about travel and other assorted things with the one and only Linda Perillo. Hello, Linda.
8: Hello, Kevin. Good evening.
7: It's good to have you with us. I was just thinking as we were signing on the show here, next week we will be, at this time, we'll be fat and happy. We'll be enjoying the aftermath of the bounty of Mario's, and I will have eaten that anchovy thing that you've been talking about.
8: Spiedini.
7: Alla Romana. Right. Spiedini alla Romana.
8: You see my shirt? You see my shirt
7: Dolce
8: today?
7: Dolce vita, yes. You're living the sweet
8: La
7: life.
8: La dolce That's vita, it. Bravo.
7: Si, and, si. And then, so does the having the anchovy sauce make it Roman, or is it the dish?
8: Probably. I. That's a really good question.
7: Spiedini is the toast with the cheese, and then it's fried.
8: And it's fried in an egg batter.
7: It's a heart attack. It's something that you probably shouldn't eat.
8: Totally. Yeah, and then the spiedini, like, you would think anchovies had some modicum of, like, dietary, judicious, whatever. Choice, because it's fish. But no, this is like, they whip them with butter. And that's your sauce. Well, you can't just throw anchovies on top of there. You got to put something on there.
7: Yeah.
8: And there you go.
7: And you put the butter on after it's deep fried.
8: After it's deep fried, of course. I mean, so, how else would you do it?
7: So you have the cheese, and then you deep fry it.
8: And
7: then you put the butter on top of the fried cheese.
8: Yeah, you know, I think the first responders will be there, you know, waiting outside.
7: They're gonna
8: had the spaghetti.
7: Yeah. We're ready to do,
8: get a pulse?
7: Heart palpitations for those.
8: Oh, yeah, totally.
7: No, you can't get a pulse because the arteries are all blocked because the Spiedini took up residence.
8: Staying alive.
7: Yeah. So next week, we're kidding around, but please come see us. It's September 1st. We're going to be at Mario's on Arthur Avenue, and it was your dad's favorite place. Well, namesake, but it really wasn't his, but namesake, right. Mario's. And we're going to be there. And from 5:30 to 6:30, we're going to tape my show with you. And then we're going to take a little break. And then from 6:30 to 7:30, we're going to tape the Friday night show with Christine Nicholas. And it's going to be two nights of Radio Night Live in the price of one. In the mass of one night, we're going to get two shows knocked out. And it's going to be so much fun to have you guys there. And there's food. And there's book signing. Linda's coming and signing a book. And I think all you have to do, and I don't have the information in front of me, and I should have pulled it up before we started talking, but you can reserve. I think if you call Mario's and reserve your spot, you'll be guaranteed a seat. But the ticket is really cheap. I think it's like $50 or whatever. It includes food. Linda's books.
8: It includes food, book. I think it's $60, and it's food and a book.
7: Okay.
8: And us. I mean, come on.
7: Come on. We're worth $60 a lot.
8: $60. Oh, that's so bad.
7: It's terrible. I always thought I was worth more than that.
8: So did I.
7: Yeah.
8: This cheapens us so much. It's awful.
7: So my so over the weekend, we were with the kids, and the conversation came up about the Middle East for some reason, and my bride was talking about how when she had been to Israel with her family, that in it wasn't with the kids. We were at the gym with a bunch of our Jewish friends from the yoga class, and they were talking about some of them were traveling to Israel this summer, whatever, coming back. And somehow we got on the topic of my wife's first trip to Israel, and an Arab man in the West Bank tried to buy her for 600 camels from her dad.
8: Stop.
7: And now he offered 600 camels. And my kids thought, well, that doesn't sound very... I said, dude, those camels are expensive. They're like super... The offering was like $2 million to marry for his daughter, who was like barely in college at the time. And she's like, I'm really glad dad didn't take that offer. I said, I am too.
8: Oh my God,
7: I'm glad
8: that's
7: he didn't
8: hysterical.
7: Take it. But
8: 600 camels. Amy, so, well, listen, at least Amy knows.
7: You and I are only $60, like together. We're only worth, so that's 30 each, or I'm 25 and you're 45 or something. Anyway.
8: And Amy is worth 600 camels. Fabulous.
7: Yeah, isn't that crazy?
8: Oh my God, that's hysterical.
7: It's one of her badges of honor. I'm worth 600 camels. Because those the camels are like, I don't know, $100,000, no, $200,000 each or something. It's like really crazy. Like,
8: really?
7: How there's such.
8: It's like a Range Rover. It's like
7: thoroughbred horses. They're like, you know, like racehorses. They're super expensive. But anyway, so 600 didn't make the cut. So she's worth more than that, evidently, is what we're saying here. And having said that, come out. Mario's is going to be the site next week, September 1st. We're going to start around 5 o'clock. Linda's going to start signing books. We're going to tape starting at 5:30. We'll go till 7:30 or 8, however late we need to be there to make sure we talk to everybody that comes. But grateful to have you. And I'm looking forward to it. I've never had you and Christine in the same place at the same time for shows. This is going to be fun.
8: Yeah, it will be fun. I'm so looking forward to it.
7: Yeah. All right, we got a lot of interesting things to talk about, but I want to get into the top news story of the day, and I know that I'll be talking about this with Imran on Thursday. The Lindsey Clancy trial is coming down.
8: Oh boy,
7: coming down the pike here, and yeah. I wrote about it yesterday, and I resisted talking about it for most of the time the trial was going on because I was like, just let the trial play out, see what happens with it. But now they're getting close to. Coming up with a verdict. I know you in true crime. You're like, you know,
8: love it.
7: The detective Linda with your, you know, magnifying glass. So what has Sherlinda
8: and
7: Holmes
8: God.
7: Come up with? What do you think is going to happen here?
8: Well, me and Scotland Yard, we had a conversation and we decided that, listen, I think there's a lot. There's a very, very, very emotional case, right?
7: You don't say.
8: yeah. So let's just put that basically. But I think this one woman they had on TV yesterday, I'm trying to figure out who she was, if she was just an observer, a woman. The bottom line is this, Kevin. She killed her children.
7: Thank you.
8: Stop rallying for this woman. Stop. Just stop. And it's really starting to aggravate me, and I'll tell you why. And listen, all the bra burners, they can come at me, whatever you want to. I had 8 kids, and I did not suffer postpartum depression, maybe baby blues. There are women out there, I think, that do go through postpartum depression. This is postpartum psychosis, which occurs apparently way later, 7-8 months. I mean, they've interviewed women that have had postpartum psychosis. The bottom line is this. She killed 3 innocent children. Not only 3 innocent children, her own 3 innocent children. And I really don't know how anybody can have any modicum of sympathy for this if you're a decent person. I am sure that if she went off the rails and that really happened, she really does. Her heart's breaking. She feels terrible. The bottom line is she still killed her children, voluntarily killed her children.
7: All right. I knew you were going to have a strong statement about it. Hold on. Let's take a break.
8: All
7: come
8: right.
7: back and pick up on the discussion of the Lindsey Clancy trial. It's not legal night. It's travel, but we're going to talk about it anyway. Stay tuned. Hi, Kevin McCullough. 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
7: All right, welcome back. It's Radio Night Live. She's Linda and I'm Kevin. And we say we're going to talk about travel, but really, we talk about whatever we want to. It's just the Linda and Kevin hour.
8: That's what we need. We need the Linda.
7: What's
8: Kevin.
7: Interesting about this is that the Lindsay Clancy trial has brought out, I feel like, really strange characters. Evidently, her defense attorney has now gotten this TikTok persona where people are like kind of wanting to be like her defense attorney. And he's got some weird social media thing going on. And then you've got all of these hundreds of women showing up in pink. I don't know what pink has to do.
8: Yes. It's just the woman. It's the woman color. They do that for everything.
7: I know, pink, but it's like so. And really nice women like pink, and it's just, I think it ruins them for all the nice people. But so you have her admitting that she took the children one by one and with exercise bands suffocated
8: them. Stop.
7: But I'm just saying, this is all stuff she's admitted to. She said, right, I did that, and then I did the next one, and then I did the next one. Well, okay, even in just the actions of the three, there's a premeditation from one to the other to the
8: that
7: other.
8: Is, like, yeah.
7: You know, you've already got some pattern of premeditation there. She sends the husband out on an errand, so the house is empty. She feels like, you know, she's going to pull this off. She has overwhelming guilt. She throws herself out of the upstairs window, which just paralyzed her. It didn't kill her. So there's all these kind of like emotional touch points that have gone on. What you said last segment was really true. And I was on Newsmax last night with Ed Henry, and one of the sound bites he played, and I didn't get to make reference to this in the hit with him because he went to the next guy instead of me. But the clip that he played was a woman that was an observer at the courthouse, just, you know, one of these women. And mm-hmm. she says, we're all out here for a really great cause.
8: Oh, really?
7: And I'm like, did you even listen to yourself say those words before you uttered them? Even if you support Lindsay, the cause of having to be there because three children are dead and a father doesn't have his children to watch grow up and you paralyzed yourself and all of this stuff, what is great about this cause? What is great about the fact that you women are all there saying that she's an amazing person or a wonderful person or whatever it is that you're saying about her? I think, and this is how, to your point, I think this is how kind of like mind-numbing we get into these talking point tunnels where we don't even hear ourselves. No, this is a tragic cause.
8: Oh, my God.
7: There's nothing about this that's great. Millions and millions of women have had some sort of postpartum struggle and depression and psychosis and whatever else they may come up with how to classify it. Very few, almost none, have said, that's a basis for killing my children. And I think that women in general should be offended that this can be an excuse for taking the life of children, because so many women have persevered through the postpartum and said, no matter how blue I get, no matter how dangerous I get, I would never do that. I think to use it as kind of like some sort of knee-jerk defense to just to save her life so she doesn't, you know, well, she's in Massachusetts. They don't have the death penalty anyway. But it's one of those things where it just defies good taste to say, oh, well, she had postpartum psychosis. Well, I don't know that that's... So you've already admitted it all the way through. I'm not buying the excuse. Lots of women have had postpartum struggles that never killed their kids. I don't think that's a legitimate explanation for what's happened here. And I think that there really is a much sadder story to this than the way the women in pink are trying to describe it. And I think until we as a society kind of get past this, like, just say whatever comes to our mind talking point kind of idea, when she said that, I was kind of mad that Ed didn't come to me, because I wanted to respond to it so strongly. But I've known so many women that have struggled with
8: that. But you're a man, Kevin.
7: None of them have killed their kids.
8: You're a man. So that's what they're going
7: to say. Women.
8: Well, what? Right, but what they would say to you, because a lot of these women, let's face it, I mean, we're on conservative talk here.
7: Right, they're man.
8: They're liberal.
7: They're liberal.
8: They're bra burners. They're Gloria Steinem groupies. Like, that's how I look at them. So you know, you can't profess what you're professing as a man, because they would come out and say, "Well, you don't know. You don't know what it's like. You don't know what it's like to be in my body." But there is a moral code that transcends all of that. Yep. And that is murder. And then a mother murdering her own children on top of it has to be the most heinous of heinous of heinous crimes. You know, who they interviewed last night was so interesting, was Andrea Yates' husband. Now, that poor guy, now she drowned all five of her children in their bathtub, right? So that poor
7: one
8: guy.
7: One by one, I mean, same thing.
8: Yep. So he can speak now, and because it's been so many years, because, you know, they were trying to put some of the blame on the husband. Did the husband have anything to do with it? Did he push her to do it? So here's two things, Kevin, going on. One is the insanity defense is a real defense, right? In our legal system, the insanity defense is. However, how I look at it is this. Don't you think... I watch a lot of Oxygen Channel. Anybody that kills anybody, even in a moment of passion, is crazy. Even for those 10 seconds that they pull the trigger is insane. Because even to think about killing somebody, to actually, and I'm going to use the word execute that act, you cannot be in your right mind unless it's in self-defense at that moment when you need to protect yourself.
7: Well, and
8: so
7: even
8: the
7: people,
8: insanity defense.
7: And even people that kill people in self-defense many times have PTSD from the act of killing somebody. Like, we were not created. God did not create us to take one another's life. That's an effect of something we call sin. Jealousy, envy, greed, hatred, anger. Those are all things that kind of drive someone to, you know, take someone else's life. Usually it's self-focused, like they're hurting me in some way, so I want to kill them. They didn't pay me the money they owed me, I want to murder them. They stole my drugs, I want to murder them. These are all, but that's not how God in his perfectness created the human to behave. We're not designed by nature to be killers. We are designed in our nature to bear children, raise them, nurture them, repopulate, supplies, you know, future generations, etc. We're life givers. We're producers. We're the things that build things. So whenever this happens, that yes, there's a deconstruct of what we were designed to be and do. that is not in, it's not as it is intended. And that's why laws exist, so that they help restrain people from saying, I want to give into this instinct that says I should just kill somebody. No, you don't. Right. You actually don't want to do that. And the law says don't do that, or there will be significant penalty to you. You would try to incentivize you away from that. And what's the reason? So that we have a more peaceful, loving experience on Earth. That's the big, big, big, big picture at 60,000 feet. Obviously, when you get down into, you know, people doing wrong against one another and everything else, then you have grudges and then you have anger and unresolved issues and all kinds of other things. But in our core, it is not in a mother's nature to kill her children.
8: No,
7: we are
8: not
7: one of these wild, you know, National Geographic creatures that they're, you know, oh, and the mother eats the baby. No, it's not. That's not us. Humans are different in that way. We have the Imago Dei stamped into our DNA code, the image of God himself. He says, I created you. You're different than everything else that's on the planet. And we should be honoring that at all times. Got to take a quick break. She's Linda. I'm Kevin. Don't go away.
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6: 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Here's Kevin McCullough.
7: All right, welcome back. Travel night, sort of. On Radio Night Live. She's Linda Perillo and I'm Kevin McCullough. But I didn't give you a chance to respond, Linda. I'll give you that chance now. I said before we went to break, I don't think we're really designed, mothers aren't designed to kill their kids.
8: No, they're not. And you know, listen, let's take that loosely, right? We always say, oh my God, I want to kill him. Oh, the anger, the frustration with your child. That is part of parenting. It's part of raising a child. It's the frustration of, you know, my daughter just had another baby, right? So she's got a toddler, she's got the new baby, and she's fantastic. And even being fantastic, there are moments of frustration, or she's not sleeping, or she's not happy, or whatever. But that being said, those moments are transient, right? It's going to go. It's temporary. And it's all part of raising.

0: her as an attorney. What am I, a money? What is this, a money grab? Like, well, I wouldn't even defend her.
1: I think that's almost explainable, because in the law profession, if you're good enough to get someone who's done something really heinous off, then
0: you're fabulous.
1: Your
0: right.
1: status within the industry is.
0: But what's your moral code? You're defending a mother who killed her three children. What is your, where's your moral code as a human being? I could never do it. You could offer me all the money in the world. I could never do it. Now,
1: you're not a lawyer.
0: Well, I almost went to law school, but I had Devin, so I didn't. But anyway, so the long and short of it is, what about this? Have you seen this other one? Because I was thinking about her. She's getting sentenced, the teenager from North Carolina, South Carolina, that cheerleader who gave birth in her bedroom and kills the newborn. What is going through your mind that you're going to wipe this away? That no one's going to know what you did? Like, you've been pregnant for 9 months or whatever. She looked pregnant. They showed footage of her. Yeah. She looked pregnant, doing an aerial thing or whatever. What are you thinking? Where about this do you think this is all going to be okay?
1: Well,
0: I don't get it.
1: Let me pose a question to you and get your response to it. If half the country for the last, well, since 1973, has belonged to a political party that said that children in the womb weren't human beings, and that even up to the point of birth, they were just tissues that could be disposed of. What does that do to a moral compass that instead of valuing the human being and seeing the imago Dei in humans, instead saying, no, it's not a human, it's just a bunch of random cells that just, you know, we're just going to dispose of, lying to the moms that, you know, or they're telling them this. But, and then making it not only legal, but profitable for organizations to feast on, if you will, the killing of those unborn children, mm-hmm. like Planned Parenthood has done for 60 plus years. What's the long-term societal impact of half the country believing that? I think, and I've said this on my other show a lot, we don't do a lot of politics on this show, but I think that the left, which is the side that embraced that mindset, we can kill unborn children without consequence. I think that the left, over time, has lost its respect for children almost all the way around. Think about this for a second. We can kill them in utero. We can we can send them through trans modification in schools. We can tell them to chop off body parts and reattach them in other ways with no moral fallout. When we find out scientifically that those things aren't really good for the kids, and like, you know, a woman's voice changes when she goes on the cross hormone drugs and then doesn't change back when she wants to stop transitioning, all the kind of like the permanent damage that's done, and the left doesn't care. They don't care if they get between a child and their parents in the school district. In fact, they argue for policies that allow the schools to keep secrets from parents mm-hmm. about the kids. When you look at you start to see like a similarity here. When it comes to children, the left don't really see them the same way as God-fearing people. And I think I think if you, maybe you survive a couple of years or a generation of that, whatever. I think when you start going multi-generational with those beliefs in place, I think that messes up your frame of mind. And so I do think that there are people that think, well, it's okay to kill the kid right after birth if I really didn't want it, because I had not made up my mind, but then I had the birth.
0: Oh, yeah.
1: So it just stretches the reality until you get to the point where you don't recognize the fact that you're now saying, okay, this is a whole segment of population that we're just not going to consider important anymore. Let's take a quick break, and then you respond to my observation. Don't go anywhere.
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3: Ronald Reagan understood that preserving liberty required more than defending it. It had to be taught. In his 1989 farewell address, Reagan warned America about the danger of losing its national memory. If we forget what we did, we won't know who we are. Reagan understood that a free nation cannot preserve principles its people no longer understand. Every generation must learn why America's freedoms matter, understand the sacrifices that secured them, and accept the responsibilities that come with self-government. Liberty cannot be simply inherited. It must be intentionally passed from one generation to the next. Because when we fail to teach the meaning of freedom, we eventually lose the will to preserve it. So, are we preparing the next generation merely to inherit liberty, or teaching them why it is worth preserving?
4: Ooh, what a little moonlight can do.
5: 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Here's Kevin McCullough.
6: Welcome back. She's Linda, and I'm Kevin. And I just made a really, really big observation that she didn't get a chance to respond to. So my contention, Linda, is that the left, with their anti-child policies for many, many years now, have lost respect for children and their lives, the innocence of their lives. What do you think?
7: Well, I think that just in general, right, we have no regard for life. It's very disposable, I think, across the board. So, you know, when something becomes inconvenient, like a baby, because babies are work and babies are babies and they are responsibility and they, you know, they signal life change and all this, when they become a problem, we dispose of them because, well, they won't know any better and they won't get hurt. And, you know, the problem is, Kevin, and I hate to say this, is that we go back to everything is disposable. For the liberals, everything's disposable. You don't like your sex? Change it. You don't like this? Get rid of it. You don't like that? Kill it. Whatever you're going to do. So I think, unfortunately, this generation, and I think Clancy Different, this cheerleader, I forget her name, is young, right? And she's part of this new generation,
6: right,
7: where we just dispose of things. I said to my girls, and this is where I'm going to go back to parenting for a second, and especially just I want to focus on the cheerleader for a second. The parenting part of this is to say to your children early on, and I have done this, you're going to make mistakes. Mistakes can be big. Mistakes can be small. Okay? I'm your mother. You need to come to me, and we will figure out a solution. Somehow we will figure out a solution. And I think part of what happens is, especially talking about this cheerleader, they run scared. They don't feel like they have support. They can't go to their mother. They can't go to their aunt. They can't go to whoever they think that they should be able to go to, right? To find a solution, and they end up panicking. But the panicking is not a justification for killing your baby. And she said it last night. She goes, I was panicked. I completely panicked. But you knew you were pregnant. Like, it's not like somebody, we woke up one morning and all of a sudden there was a baby there.
6: Yeah.
7: So, you know, the other thing, Kevin, is this brings, and I, you know, I don't want to get into this whole moral thing here. It brings up this the topic, and I hate to say it as someone who, I'm a pro-lifer, right? I'm Catholic. I am a pro-lifer. However, the problem with eliminating abortion from society completely is that girls like her will have nowhere to go once they make a choice that they don't want this baby. So what's better, Kevin, right? You have to say to yourself, what's better, to kill that newborn or to have an abortion at 6 weeks?
6: Like, well,
7: right? So
6: let me gently push back on that, because my family's been deeply involved in the work of crisis pregnancy centers for a long time. Mm-hmm. And these centers operate as nonprofits. They operate off of donations of people from church and other things, mm-hmm. but they help every year girls figure out
7: yes.
6: how to not only not kill their child,
7: not have an
6: and
7: abortion.
6: Also learn how to manage a life with them or help them give them up for adoption.
7: Correct.
6: Because
7: Good.
6: There are childless couples that still would like to
7: that is correct.
6: Be parents. And on top of that, I would just add that this is not primarily a woman's problem. The reason that abortion came to the fore in the late 60s and early 70s was because men had lost their moral compass in the 60s.
7: Mm-hmm.
6: And they were banging everything that they could find and taking no responsibility. And so the modern feminist, which is the 60s feminist, I'm a 1920s feminist, I'm a classic feminist. Mm-hmm. But the modern feminist said, well, what about us? How come we can't have unregulated sex and have a life free to go about working and building careers and doing all
7: birth
6: the
7: control.
6: Stuff that men were. So it became a form of birth control that
7: yes.
6: is terrible. It's a horrible way to control birth. But
7: yeah.
6: that's what it in essence became.
7: Yeah.
6: And so the moral failings of men led to the moral failings of the couple, leading to the moral quandary for the woman. And the solution at the time was, let's just kill children.
7: Right.
6: So what do? We wallow in all of our immoral activity, and who pays the price? Dead kids.
7: Mm-hmm.
6: So this and that's when the Democratic Party became kind of this like funnel and factory for all of the crazy stuff that they still advocate for now. They don't. You never hear a Democrat talking about the need to bolster marriage in society or to help families do better, you know, in reconciling relationships or helping moms and dads understand how to parent better.
7: Disposable, Kevin.
6: Those are all themes and ideas that come from the wacky right, usually in the evangelical or Catholic circles that are
7: too much effort.
6: You know,
7: it's much effort.
6: It does take effort, but
7: as soon as you're uncomfortable, get out, do it.
6: That's the same thing that they said about the sex in the 60s. Well, I should be able to have sex with whoever I want to. I shouldn't have to be married or committed or anything
7: what
6: else.
7: What did they call it? Was just a name for that. Wasn't there a name for like free sex or free something?
6: Free love. I mean, it was the hippies. It was like, just go with your feelings, man.
7: Yeah,
6: it didn't matter how many kids you made. Or
7: love the one you're with, Kev. If you can't be with the one you love, love the
6: So what's the seed that drops into the ground and makes all of these things grow years later? Now we have half the country belonging to a political party that sees no moral quandary in killing children, abusing children, manipulating children, brainwashing children, telling children to rebel against their parents, telling children that you can be whatever you want and that usually your problem is going to be you're in the wrong body. And all of this is garbage. It's all garbage, and it's destroying our culture.
7: I have a question.
6: Yeah.
7: Are you aware of this? Because this was a great case of this surrogate that was carrying this baby.
6: Yes. I talked about it last week on my show.
7: Oh,
6: and
7: so
6: now she's going to probably have to pay hundreds of thousands of dollars to protect that kid because the parents wanted her to abort him in the.
7: He's going to be okay with all these surgeries.
6: He is going to be okay. And the mom, the surrogate, is the one funding it because the parents wanted her to abort him. And now they're suing to try to get the child back.
7: Oh, really?
6: Yes.
7: I don't think, though, I put on my Facebook post, I don't think those people, and the here you go, though, Kevin. They have a biological right to their child. Biological.
6: When you say you want to kill your kid, I think that ends your rights.
7: I agree.
6: If you say, would you please kill my child for me? I think that's it. Okay, whatever else you had in place.
7: He was close to halfway through the pregnancy, more than halfway through. Exactly. And that's, again, disposable. Like,
6: she got the diagnosis at 20 weeks, and then she went to term with the baby and had the baby.
7: Yes, she did. And she ran to Texas. What a smart woman. What a smart, smart
6: woman. All right, coming right back with just a few minutes left. She's Linda and I'm Kevin. And if you don't hate us, stick around.
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6: All right, final few minutes. And if you don't like anything we talked about, we promise never to talk about this again. We should have been talking about travel. We didn't. But that's okay. This isn't important. Because, Linda, if we don't, as individuals, whoever we are, whatever side we're on, wherever we're at, if we don't express what is right and what is good and talk about it and encourage society to do it, it's never going to get any better. So I think the very least we can do is begin the conversation.
7: Listen, let me just say this, Kevin, because we are both devout Christians. Okay. You know, I always say, what would Jesus say to Ms. Clancy, Mrs. Clancy? What would he say to her? And I think he would say to her, I am giving you mercy and I am forgiving you. And there's that part of it too, Kevin, where we have to say, how much do we forgive what she did? Because I really don't think that she's relishing what she did. I mean, she's probably in pain that she will be in for the rest.
6: She will never walk again.
7: She will never walk again. She will never be able to, like, it just, whatever she did, she's going to pay for it in many, many ways, right? So, you know, when we look at Jesus, we have to say we feel for her. However, in that, we cannot forget those innocent children who trusted their mother. Who do you trust more than your mother?
6: Nobody.
7: And that is where we have to cut off the empathy. And I'm sorry.
6: And I think that's why these stories take on such dramatic. You mentioned the Andrea Yates story earlier. Yeah. Susan Smith was another one who drove her kids into the lake. But the reason these stories are so dramatic is because it's the greatest betrayal of power in the world. It's worse than a president turning treasonous on his country. This, when a mom breaks the code between her and her child, and again, I'm going to make this about faith, because God puts in the mom, in her physical being, her body, the ability to nurture and feed a child for a good period of their early development. Everything about the mom is made to love and care for and give to that child. So to do this is the counter-programming to what was made to do. And it's not up to society to forgive Lindsay Clancy. If God chooses to forgive her, and if she turns to him and says, I repent, I'm sorry, Lord, please forgive me, I am confident that he will.
7: Yes.
6: But that's between her and him. And the reason that God puts the death penalty in Scripture is because there are just some things that society doesn't have the bandwidth to understand. It's not our job to forgive her. It's our job to make sure that justice is done so that we send the message and set the precedent that this is not behavior that is acceptable. The problem is we have for 60, 70, 80 years been killing children at will. and we've never said anything about it. At least half of us haven't. And so we've come to expect it. And I think that this should be a wake-up call to all of us. How do we value life? What are we doing to, you know, help moms be better moms and help them have more resources to do what they need to do? There's nothing about this that's a good cause. This is a tragedy on every level. The question is, what will we as society take away from it and try to do differently because of it? Having said that, thanks for joining us. She's Linda. And I'm Kevin, and we'll see you next time.
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11: News this hour from Town Hall. I'm Keith Peters in Washington. Most states prompt schools to teach about 9/11, but the details differ.
12: According to data gathered by the AP, laws or education standards in 25 states now require or expect public schools to provide instruction specifically on the attacks. Another 13 have optional mentions of 9/11. Several other states have laws requiring or recommending school observances, but the provisions vary widely in scopes, specificity, and framing. Columbia University Professor Beth Rudin with Teachers College.
13: It's really important that they establish a classroom environment where young people feel like they can share their opinions, ask questions, be wrong.
12: Julie Walker, New York.
11: There's something new for people dropping off someone at the airport.
14: 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Ed Donahue, Washington.
11: A federal judge in Missouri has temporarily blocked the state from using its old congressional districts in the November election after the U.S. Supreme Court declined to get involved in the twisting and confusing legal battle. On Wall Street, the Dow down by 628 points, the Nasdaq dropped 85, the S&P lower by 45. More on these stories at townhall.com.
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11: The war with Iran is putting a strain on markets. We hear more on all of today's Wall Street activities from financial correspondent Seth Sutel reporting from New York City.
17: Stocks drifted lower on Wall Street as traders returned from a holiday weekend. The S&P 500 fell 0.6% Tuesday. The Dow gave back 627 points. That's about 1.2%. The Nasdaq Composite fell 0.3%. Oil prices rose again as the war with Iran dragged on. The price of Brent crude got close to $100 a barrel. Climbing oil prices have gotten investors more worried about inflation. The government is putting out two reports on inflation this week, including the Consumer Price Index on Friday. The Fed